0: 50 years later, Youth Month, the voices.
1: The wanton destruction of property, the killings and violent demonstrations are not only totally deplorable, but in the final analysis rebound to nobody's advantage. In a situation of lawlessness and total confusion, even dialogue, which in fact is and should be the origin of redress to genuine grievances, is rendered fruitless.
0: Different generations, different experiences. One South Africa, 50 years later, only on SAFM, leading the conversations that move us.

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0: Well, a very good morning to you. The sounds of Ephraim Lewis, Drowning in Your Eyes. That means you're lost. Lost in love, 7 minutes after 3 a.m. We're not lost. We're finishing the week together. Friday, the 19th of June. A very good morning to you. Good morning, morning. Moweni. Sanbonan. Here we do it together. Friday, quantum time, 3 to 5 a.m. My name is Angela Ludek, and I simply invite you to come on in and spend the beginning of a day with the full team at SAFM. Well, a full quantum team. We're ready to step into all the flavor that a Friday usually has for you. Can you imagine? We've made it through another week. Some of you had a short week. For others, perhaps it was a full week. But there's an accomplishment when you reach a day that ends a working week to some degree. Perhaps you continue working into the weekend. We'll set the tone. It's all good. Working is a good thing. Now, as we reflect on quite an eventful week, right, we're reminded also by the impact young people continue to have in shaping our country. Youth Day does not stay on the 16th of June. Certainly, we carry the spirit and the impetus to move things along together and to create opportunities and spaces for the youth of everyday South Africa. So, looking at that, when you consider the stand that young people took and the direction of changing South Africa's history 50 years ago, take that essence and move into a deliberate, beautiful, brand new day, because that is the gift. As reflection does it, with a date on the calendar, let's continue telling the stories that move us, because it's in telling your story that I assure you somebody else resonates and feels confidence to let their breath speak wind to the story they need to tell. The lessons we carry, the way today's young people, for example, are still finding their voices in a very different world through education, sport, music, entrepreneurship, activism, and creativity. And because it's Friday today, we're doing what we always do, telling those stories through music, right? The songs that carried messages, built unity, challenged systems, and became part of how generations expressed themselves. So this morning, Cecily, start dialing in. We want to hear from you early. Who shaped you when you were young? Was it a teacher, a parent, a community figure, a sports star, a musician, or someone who never made the headlines but made a lasting impact on your life? And looking at today, who is shaping your people right now? We want your stories, your reflections, your memories, your music. 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The WhatsApp line, 0614 104 107 at SAFM Radio's social media handle. Meet us on X at Angela Ludek. 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It's a Friday edition of Quantum. 10 minutes after 3 a.m. A very good morning to you.
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0: It's a classic. DJ Kent teaming up with Malay featured on the track for Falling. Liquid Deeps, welcome aboard. Some good tempoed fusion when it comes to melodic house right there in the mix. We're taking you back in time to the present moment, though, through your memories and your shared soundtrack. Because every generation has a soundtrack, their own soundtrack, certainly. And the music we grew up with doesn't just fill the background. It marks time. It sticks to moments. It anchors memories and it quietly defines chapters of our lives. Think about it. It could be a soulful classic, like we just played, that plays at Sunday lunches, those good old Sunday lunches, a protest anthem that once carried through the streets, and a jazz record spinning in the kitchen on a quiet weekend. Just take that moment and go back in time. It also could be a gospel hymn that shaped the mornings, a quieto classic that defined an era, or the new wave of sounds coming out of South Africa today that are finding global audiences. Back in time through music, styles change, tempos shift, trends come and go, right? But some songs, some of them never really leave us. They stay because they carry memory. So this morning we're asking, what song takes you straight back to your younger years? You want to feel young again? That's how you do it. Back in time. Time shifting. Time jumping. Not necessarily your favorite song, but the one that drops you instantly into a different time in your life. The one that brings back a place, a person, a feeling you don't know you still carried. Let's hear that song that shaped generations of South Africa. Connect with us on WhatsApp, 0614 104 107. We'll play out your song, share the memory, let us know where you're coming from, right? A diverse nation, footprints across beautiful land in South Africa. Oudtshoorn, your signal is 106.2, all the way to Ladysmith, 105.0. Of course, that's 104 to 107 on the FM frequency nationwide, locking it in on the radio dial. 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Now think of it this quickly. We unlock memories through your music. Share with us that single intro, a beat drop, or a familiar lyric that can pull you back years in an instant. Sometimes, even before you realize you're smiling or pausing. Share the music. Music doesn't just play in the background of our lives. Instead, we store them, and when we can draw on them, they come right to the fore. It holds us onto people we've met, right? Those moments set in time. It holds onto places we've been, seasons we've survived, and moments we didn't realize were important until much, much later. As we continue through Youth Month, we're focusing on the songs that are tied to your personal journey. What song tells your story? Not because it topped the charts, for example, but because it means something to you. And that's important. Maybe it reminds you of school days, your first job, your family home, a friendship that shaped you, or a moment that changed your direction in life. What is the soundtrack to your story? Let us know. We're waiting to play it out live. Coming up, we take its trip down in history, memory lane, and understand the music that defined an era and how we project it forward. Good morning. Come on in.
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0: Taylor's Nothing Better, Ntando and Dali in a Double Up. A very good morning to you. Happy Friday. The sounds that set you free because they unlock those memories and those special moments in time. You're with Quantum, and that's what we do on a Friday morning between 3 and 4. We look at music through the decades. We understand that music thrives because it brings back those memories, those special moments in your life, and we share it live right here. So it's time to look back in time as to what happened on this day, the 19th of June in history.
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0: So we look at it by the 1960s and the 1970s. Mba Kanga, a uniquely South African blend of Zulu vocal traditions, jazz and township sounds, was reshaping popular music. Groups like Maklatini and the Maud Taylor Queens became cultural icons. Man, many historians view Mabakanga as one of the foundations from which later genres such as Kwaito and modern Afro pop emerged. It's amazing to look at the trajectory of the evolution of music. Now that marked the 60s and 70s and that township sound. And then we went into the 80s and 90s. Often called the Queen of African Pop, Brenda Fassie became the voice of township life, referred to as, you know, Africa's Madonna. And in the 80s and 90s, township pop and dance music is really defined an era. And the signature song is Vulindlela. Remember that Vulindlela? Well, that's what we're playing for you this morning. That's still defining an era in music as we look back in time.

0: Such a classic, music that defined an era. The sounds of Brenda Fassie's Vulindlela, the defining anthem of South African township pop in the 1990s. Do you remember? Did you go back? Mahlathini and the Mohatela Queens representing the golden age of Mabaganga and Township Jive in the 60s and 70s. Kazette's classic, classic. I got up and definitely warmed the floor with some dancing. I hope you do. I hope you are feeling energized. We still go back in time and look at music that transformed an era, the decade as such. Lucky Dube. Need I say more? He truly transformed reggae into one of South Africa's most powerful musical exports, right? One of the, and also defined the era of African reggae. He became one of the world's best-selling reggae artists outside of Jamaica. Did you know that? Think of that. Rebecca Malope. This is where we look at one of the most successful gospel artists in Africa, and she helped elevate gospel into the mainstream commercial genre. Understanding too that gospel is one of the highest selling musical genres in South Africa. Absolutely phenomenal. Defining an era of modern South African gospel. This in its double play, just for you.
1: 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The sound of change across time.

0: Rebecca Malope with Shine On, representing the rise of modern South African gospel, putting it in the mainstream. And we never look back from that. Lucky Dube, sending it to the world. Different Colors is what we played for you. A really timeless reggae classic, promoting unity, of course, and a one South Africa. And one of its most influential exports. Phenomenal. 2008, as we move forward quickly and look back in time, or move back in time to 2008, think of this digital milestone. The iTunes store surpassed 5 billion songs sold, right? Highlighting the official shift from CDs to digital downloads and changing how the world bought music. That's still in the change. Live music, performance. It's so important to celebrate musicianship and bring the artists into the fold. So coming up, we do just that. We look and consider, and in studio, we have Just Paulos, a South African multidisciplinary artist. I'll tell you a bit more in a bit after this.
1: 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In case you missed it.
2: The cigarette illicit problem is massive in South Africa. Currently around 60% of the market consists of illicit cigarettes, and that works out to a lost revenue of about 18 billion a year. And that's from 15 billion in excise tax and then about 3 billion in VAT. And so it's not only a massive loss to revenue, it's also that people are smoking more because cigarettes have become more expensive. So in addition to the fiscal losses, we also have a massive public health crisis on our hands, where around 24% of South Africans are smoking.
3: Dr. Nicole Velio, senior researcher at UCT's research unit on the economics of excisable products.
1: That was The Daily Discourse with Joanne Joseph. Hashtag SAFM Quantum.
0: It is now 3 minutes before 4 a.m. and after 4, we're going to have a look at your core beliefs and invisible rules, as well as your personal branding. So stand by for that. In this moment of time, as we do on Fridays, we celebrate music. And because it's Youth Month too, we hone in on something different this morning. Just Paulos, born Paulos Ngwenya in 1997, right? I think you're okay with me giving your date. It is a South African multidisciplinary artist all the way from Katlehong in Gauteng. Born and bred, known for blending music, film and visual storytelling into a single creative identity. And he represents a new generation of township creatives who move fluidly between entertainment, entrepreneurship and visual culture. A very good morning to you, Just Paulos. So good to have you in the studio.
4: Good morning, good morning. Thank you so much for having me.
0: Bright and early. So very interesting in the fusion of the multidisciplinary offering that you put on the table. Where did it all start? I mean, what drew you to music in the first place? And why music? Was it always music? Or when was there so many different paths you could have taken possibly?
4: Actually, it has always been music.
0: Yeah.
4: I'm coming in a family where they are very musical. From my grandmothers, my grandfather, they used to tell us stories. Every night we will sing and have the music since I was young. So I can say the music is something that I grew up doing around me. But watching more TV, it's something that inspired me more, like the likes of Arthur, because Arthur was more like our Michael Jackson in South Africa.
0: I've forgot it, totally.
4: So those are people that I look up to. I said, no, one day I want to be like these people. But the singing voice has always been in my heart, and it's something that I have tried to ignore it for a longest time. I said, let me just pursue the business, but it keeps on pushing. Now I believe that it's time, because the music is something that I live for.
0: That's so interesting. Why did you push back on not doing music? Was it the logic idea of I have to earn an income from my discipline?
4: There were two things involved. You know, when you grow up in the township,
0: Sometimes
4: I grow up, I'm coming from Katlehong, where I come from, where Questa is coming from. So there were a lot of rappers in the time. So when you come and sing, you will look like, this one is weak. So somewhere, somehow, it has killed my
0: pressure.
4: It has killed my self-esteem. And I started rapping. And I said, no, let me just leave this music thing and focus on business. But we are here now.
0: We are here, and you're ready to launch in full sense. Okay, so
4: I'm ready.
0: So you've reclaimed music. You started rapping. Questa, quite that deep. deep, phenomenal sound. And I mean, was it, he had a huge hit, particularly when it comes to accessing music on a digital platform, right? I like the fact that you say you blend entrepreneurship, music or entertainment, and visual culture. Tell us a bit more about that. When we talk visual culture, absolutely, we're born into a world where everything's visual. Yes. Radio is a phenomenal platform because it is audio, but it's the storytelling of the mind through music, through voice, through the stories shared. So how do you blend all of this, particularly then filtering into entrepreneurship as an offering?
4: Yes. Okay. First of all, I'm a creative person. I'm a writer by profession.
0: Okay.
4: And a director.
0: Okay.
4: So I started to say, okay, let me find a way, how can I tell stories through music? Because, storytelling is a big thing. And it's something that it needs you to think out of the box. But I say, okay, I've been writing stories, movies and stuff with the music. How can I take the street life where I come from, the culture, and blend it and make it beautiful and create a beautiful melodies? So that's how it all came together. I say, okay, I don't want to fall any genre, but I can jump into any genre. I want to let the music take me where it wants to take me. So that's how I have blended everything. I say, as a businessman, as a gossip boy, and everything, and I want to put it together, and I want the people to see the broken mirror in me with all the pieces that have come together with it.
0: And you just said something very interesting. Not that the rest wasn't. You want people to see the broken mirror in you.
4: Yes. There's a lot of pieces, and I'm putting them back. And through those pieces, a lot of people will find their life. As well, they will be inspired. They will know, this gossip boy, he have taken something to the next level. It's like I want to create a South African Chris Brown or Asia.
0: Mm-hmm, mm-hmm.
4: That is why I dance, rap, and sing. It's a first of its kind.
0: That is beautiful. Okay, so the multidisciplinary elements go across board. And I love the fact that you recognize that through music, through storytelling, through your journey, people can find parts of themselves. I think to some degree society, what we know, is quite broken.
4: Yes.
0: And so we're picking up pieces all along, right?
4: Putting them together.
0: So when you talk music and dance, it's hip hop? Is it spoken word?
4: Yes.
0: What is your form of music?
4: I want to find a perfect thing to put it nicely.
0: Yeah, yeah.
4: I think I'm an emotional storyteller.
0: Okay.
4: So my music is more of emotions, more connection, more spiritual.
0: Tell us about your spiritual connection.
4: Because when I sing, first of all, I don't remember having a pen and write.
0: Okay.
4: I don't write my music, and I have more than 500 songs, and I know all of them.
0: So it comes through you record?
4: Yes. So I just listen to the beat and I close my eyes and I will, like she said, it will come in my mind, and I will always have stories generating in my mind, and I will take the mic and go. So it's more like a spiritual thing. I feel like when I'm in the studio making music, something else is taking over to make music with me. So yeah, it's a very spiritual thing, and it's beautiful at the same time. I think it's art.
0: Well, I think you're right, because ultimately through time, it has been known that musicians' artistry is almost that channel of spirit from something higher.
4: Yes.
0: So let's talk inspiration. I mean, looking back, yes, music and your family, how has music and the variety of music shaped your life? Not just as an artist, but as a person. You mentioned Chris Brown.
4: Yes.
0: Internationally, local Questa. But taking parts of music and then filtering into understanding what your expression is, what's inspired you, particularly in a South African sense?
4: Music, it's more like a healing.
0: Yeah.
4: And
0: why do you think so?
4: I find, like, my favorite artist, because if you look at Jazz Paulos, it's a mixture of two artists.
0: Mm-hmm.
4: It's a mixture of Brown Dash, it's a mixture of Java. The two
0: are
4: the one that have paved the way to me. If I listen to Java, I feel so much healing, so much hope. When I listen to Brown Day, she's like, my man, you are from the Kasi, you can make this thing happen. So I have put, if you see Jazz Paulos, I want you to see Jav and see Brown Dash, because I'm the combination of both. And I wanted to take a different a route. But at the same time, those are the people that have inspired my music. And I wanted to take their inspiration to the next level. So it's more like a healing. Music is healing. It makes me feel good. It motivates me. It makes me who I am.
0: So now, in I love that. And certainly through your expression and recording the music and honoring this channel that you've been gifted with, yes, you can then pay that forward. Yes. My understanding now is that you're taking this time to seriously work on the launch of your latest single.
4: Yes.
0: Called She Said.
4: Yeah,
0: how did this come to you? Because obviously you're a songwriter, but my understanding is you don't write it down. You simply, when the inspiration comes, you press record and you go.
4: What I will say is that the song is more inspired by my girlfriend.
0: Okay.
4: You know, she will say so many things, nice things. And I was like, when I was listening to the beat, and I said, no, she said. I said, okay, this is beautiful. I can create a beautiful melody, because sometimes we can celebrate love in a different way. But I wanted to celebrate love about how the other person makes me feel, whatever that she said to me and how it makes me feel. So that's how the song came about. And I tried to be more artistic about it, around it. Yes.
0: I love that. Okay, honoring love. That is like what the new essence of how a male then honors his lady, essentially, yes, by listening. You've said something very phenomenal.
4: Yes.
0: As we finish off, before we go into your track, She Said is the title. I understand it's produced by Nokosana Gibson, sound effects by yourself. Yes. So you part of the production,
4: yes,
0: in
4: I'm
0: the
4: part,
0: musical.
4: Yes, I'm part, okay, of the production. Like, as I said, I'm the one who came up with the sound. So whoever the producers that I'm working with, they need to understand the direction I'm taking.
0: Honoring and owning that.
4: Yes.
0: As we finish off, before we go into celebrating your music and playing your song here first, working toward your release on the 22nd of August, Jazz Paulos, tell us, what message or feeling do you hope people take away when they listen to your music today, and for youth specifically? You know, there's so many challenges. What would you say to them to reach that opportunity to keep going?
4: What first thing that I will say is that dreams do come true. First of all, you have to believe. I never believe I'm going to be in SAFM, but I'm here, sitting here. It's a dream. It's a part of my journey. And secondly, it's in my music, I want you to be inspired. I want you to know what that poor boy from the ghetto is now making waves in the industry, and he has a dream and is still running with the dream. So wherever you are and whatever that you are doing, believe in your craft. You are the first. You must believe your music first before anyone else.
0: Beautiful.
4: So you must take yourself serious, and you will be able to get where you go. It's not going to be easy, that's the truth, but it's worth the risk, as long as you have a dream.
0: Life is worth living, absolutely, yes, the risk of living. Thank you for that.
4: Thank you
0: so
4: much.
0: I feel that centered in the core of what you mean. Jazz Paulos, I'd like you to introduce your song.
4: Hi, this is Jazz Paulos. She said, I don't know what she said. Hear it first on SAFM. Ah, where?
0: Ah, where? Thank you. Ah.

0: It's locally produced all the way from Katlehong. The artist Just Polos has joined us in studio talking about the musical identity and expression that he feels is a gift. She Said is the track. It will be released in August officially, but we played it here first, looking at a variety of musicians and the inspiration behind doing music and artistry, as we do between 3 and 4 on Quantum every Friday morning. It's now 12 minutes past 4 a.m. Looking forward to this next conversation. We have NLP, that's Neuro-Linguistic Programmer, Life Coach Practitioner and Personal Development Coach and Pastor, Pindile Ndimande, standing by to talk to us about core beliefs and the invisible rules.
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2: In 1976, we, the class of 76, threw stones against apartheid, and we saw it falling into pieces. Now, fellow South Africans, I'm particularly referring to you young people. There is no more time to be throwing stones. It is time now to be gathering stones so that we can build a South Africa that we want. And the South Africa that will be owned by you as young people. Time to be gathering stones, South Africa. I'm not guilty, I didn't
1: shoot them. Different generations, different experiences. One South Africa, 50 years later, only on SAFM, leading the conversations that move us. Quantum Shift, where today's talk meets real life.
0: And exactly that. If you want to get into the conversation, this real talk, quantum conversation, we're discussing core beliefs and, of course, the invisible rules. 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Core beliefs are deep, often unconscious assumptions you hold about yourself, other people, and how the world works. They usually form early in your life from experiences, family messages, or repeated outcomes. Invisible rules are the internal laws your mind creates based on those beliefs. Things like, I must always be perfect, or I'll be rejected, or if I say no, people will leave. Success only comes through suffering. These ideas that surface, and we don't even understand where they've come from. They're called invisible because you usually don't notice them directly. You only notice the stress, the habits, or emotional reactions they create. Now, these rules shape behavior automatically, even when you logically disagree with them. They still influence choices until they're identified and updated. The goal of working with them isn't to force positive thinking. It's to notice the hidden rule. It's to question whether it's always true, and more importantly, then to replace it with something more flexible and realistic. Easier said than done. First, we need to identify it. To help us with this, Pindile Ndimande. Pindile, good morning. Happy Friday.
3: Happy Friday, Angela, and good morning to you.
0: Thank you for joining us, Pindile. Diving deep into it, when we look at patterns like, for example, anxiety, procrastination, self-doubt, that hidden belief, that hidden but thing that pushes us and usually drives us to certain behaviors, what are we looking at? I mean, I understand that there's a subconscious, you know, level of thinking that we're not aware of, and our conscious mind is an automated, amazing engine that just keeps us going. But this programming, where does it start, and what are we dealing with?
3: I like the fact that you started it from that elemental point. Mm-hmm. And you know, the truth is that according to psychology, children go through developmental stages from as far as the time that they are born up to until the core ages of 6 and 7 or so. Mm-hmm. And during those years, that's where the brain develops in different stages. And you know, the brain is formed, beliefs are formed, values are formed. Basically, an adult is formed in those years, and that's why they're such critical years, and they impact how we grow up or how we end up as adults. They are also the cause of traumas that we see adults displaying, and that's where some of the triggers are able to reinforce these values that were placed in us in our early childhood. And another important point that you've raised is that everything does happen at a subconscious level.
0: Right.
3: So your brain is divided in parts, your cognitive ability is divided into parts, and your brain has a subconscious level, which is your awareness level, which now Angela and I are having a conversation. We have listeners that are hearing us out. It's on a conscious or awareness level,
0: mm-hmm.
3: yet the subconscious level is not on your awareness level. And it's as simple as that. So it's what I always identify or define as the hard drive, a hard drive in a laptop or in a PC, and what happens is that the hard drive runs in the background. We are sitting, we're opening Microsoft Excel, we're opening Microsoft PowerPoint, we're putting together a presentation, but there is a software behind. There's a hard drive that stores what we are creating, updates and informs what we are doing, on the forefront of, the spreadsheet that we're working on. And that's exactly how the subconscious mind works. It's a behind the scene operation, and therefore it influences everything that we do. In fact, in the past, psychology stated that our subconscious mind, and this is a very scary statement if mm-hmm. you understand what the subconscious mind is, but yeah. Psychology states that the subconscious mind is responsible for 80% of our behavior. Recent studies have said, in fact, it contributes 90% of our behavior. What does it mean?
0: Absolutely.
3: It means that you do things from a subconscious level 90% of the time. There's this hard drive running in the background, updating itself, how you think, how you see people. Why when I encounter somebody called Angela, my subconscious mind runs in the background and it associates with an Angela that used to tease me in primary school. And all of a sudden, you don't know why, that when you meet me in public, I'm so annoyed by you generally, yeah. because my subconscious mind picks up the Angela from when I was a child. And you can't account for that because it's in the subconscious mind. And that's why it's so scary. And that's why we have to have such conversations to say there are operational systems and programming in your subconscious mind that influence your behavior, your decisions, how you conduct yourself, your attitude, how you present yourself to the world. And the scarier part in that is that it also influences what we call filters. So everybody mm-hmm. has got a filter.
0: Right.
3: In other words, a way that we see and perceive life, a lens in which we see and perceive life.
0: Mm-hmm.
3: And all of this, Angela, is happening at the subconscious level. And such is the core values and the rules that we build because of these beliefs. And as you've alluded, they are formed in our childhood years.
0: Mm-hmm.
3: And I know that oftentimes when I do a lot of my talks, I always speak about the subconscious mind. I always speak about, childhood traumas, developmental stages of in that area of a child's life. And the reason why is because what we don't understand at times is that we are indeed a result of our childhood. These core values are formed by repeated behavior in our childhood, where we grew up, our family background, the environment we're in, our neighborhood, all these things were embedded in us as kids. And so we grew up with these notions in our minds, and then they form the core values, and then they form the rules as well. And so it's difficult to in an adult level of stage
0: mm-hmm.
3: to try and reverse somebody from those core values.
0: Right.
3: Others need therapy. Others need coaching, others need time where they have to reflect, introspect, and I'm glad we're having conversations of this nature. So we have core values that are formed. And one of the things that you mentioned is mm-hmm. Words that are formed, such as I must,
0: mm-hmm.
3: I have to,
0: mm-hmm.
3: I should, mm-hmm. and because that's all the brain references. Another thing about the brain is that it likes to form patterns. The brain forms patterns.
0: Right.
3: And it likes to associate itself with what it knows. What does this mean? And because this is what the brain does,
0: mm-hmm.
3: it means that it's even difficult for somebody to break an old habit, because breaking an old habit means you are reprogramming your brain to move from that which it knows, a pattern that it's used to another different programming system. And it's very difficult. The brain despises the idea of having to fall into a new pattern, fall into a new routine. And that's why discipline is so critical. So our brains form patterns in our minds as we are kids, and those patterns repeatedly, exposed to, we form those core values. Some core values are excellent, and we need them. They shape us in our adulthood, and we become successful based on those. But others are quite detrimental. Others appear to be good, and I'm going to give an example of ones where the child is always praised for doing something good,
0: mm-hmm.
3: then the brain develops a core value that I am worthy when I do something right. So as an adult, it then changes from that to, if I fail, then it means that I'm worthless.
0: Absolutely.
3: And so you struggle, and then you struggle. And you struggle with, perhaps perfectionism. You struggle with the inability to accept when life throws you down, because now you are a failure. And again, all of this is happening at a subconscious level. And at times you don't even know what is wrong with you. Why do you think that way?
0: Thank you so much for that strong foundation. Pindili, I know that you also backed up by fundamental empowering work, like being a neuro-linguistic programmer. And just to recalibrate, ultimately what we've identified is, indeed, from 0 to 7 years, kids are like a sponge. That is when we take in everything from our environments, and that begins to format the grounding, the foundation of which we filter and have our perception of life as a whole. Fundamentally, what you've shared as well is incredible. The subconscious mind is responsible for 80 to 90% of our behavior. And thank goodness for this digital age that we can have conversations like this, and that there's more awareness around the work that needs to be done, like reprogramming. And then I'm very thrilled, because I do this too, that you refer to the mind, the construct, through technology, that our brain is the hard drive. The mind is the hard drive. And essentially what we're talking about, if you reframe it like the operating system, and that we need to understand the programming and almost reformat, maybe in essence, that makes it doable. So in the next part, for the next 10 minutes or so, as we move into the depth of how do we work with reprogramming to some degree the subconscious mind, and you referred to discipline. Indeed, discipline is needed. It is, it's a worthy journey, that much I know. But how can people tangibly understand, firstly, by recognizing and hearing the self-talk? Because what is formed in at first then becomes the self-talk, that unless we become the witness in a state of awareness to the self-talk, we can't move forward. So take us through this process, the witness, being aware, becoming aware of what we need to reprogram and what it takes to work with that.
3: Sure. So the nice thing about the mind is that the brain is an organ.
0: Yeah.
3: and so you can reprogram it and train it, to think a certain way, to change what it knows. It takes time, with others more than others, because we have different encounters, different childhoods, and some of the childhood traumas or experiences that we encountered have a severe impact more than the next individual.
0: Absolutely.
3: So it'll always be different. Yeah. So we have to treat each case based on its merit.
0: Mm-hmm.
3: But overall, the most important thing is to track patterns, and secondly, to track triggers.
0: Right.
3: Because what happens is that you find yourself in certain situations where, when that situation occurs, you then refer to a space of I shouldn't, I must, I'm a failure, I'm not good enough.
0: Right.
3: And all of these things is because of the subconscious playing itself out on the based on the core beliefs and then obviously the invisible rules that you've built around these core values. So you need to catch yourself out, and it's a very difficult one. But the truth is, because these things often arise in certain settings, whether at work or in your parenting, in your relationship, you have to catch yourself out, what the triggers are. And then, of course, you have to, you have to start it from there.
0: Mm-hmm.
3: And so catch yourself out. And the most important thing is mentioned is that you need to know the mind can be reprogrammed. One of the things, of course, it's discipline. And discipline is something that it's a conscious decision that you make. Not always easy to attain, but, it's very important.
0: I mean, you've said so importantly, just to pause there, that the mind can be reprogrammed. To start there and understand that it's not fixed, that what you've learned can be unlearned, right?
3: 100%. No, definitely. And that's life in general. Mm. With the mind, there's always something to unlearn, relearn, or learn from scratch.
0: Mm.
3: And that's another tip that I can also offer today or this morning, that you need to learn, relearn, and unlearn certain things.
0: Absolutely.
3: When it comes to these patterns that have been formed in your mind. Our filters are distorted based on our childhood, and this is what we have to try and fix this morning as well. Another important element that you need to focus on is when you do catch yourself out with these words, replace the must with a I can, or perhaps it's preferable that I do things this way. Because once you use words in your mind, in your rules, your invisible rules, words such as must, I have to, they bear such pressure and to some extent or degree condemnation, that if I don't, because I must, then, I failed. So you have to reframe some of the words that you use. In other words, reframe how you speak to yourself as well, which is very important. And you need to exercise that continuously in your life as well.
0: Repetition now, is important, right? To reinforce.
3: It's because it was repetition that got you where you were.
0: Exactly, exactly.
3: Yeah, and so to reverse that, you need to apply the same concept, except this time around the content is different because you're replacing the hard drive with something completely new, and that's important.
0: Mm-hmm.
3: So you have to replace your limiting beliefs, your thoughts, and the way that you do things, which is not a very easy thing. One of the things, we call it creative visualization, and the problem that we don't understand, Angela, is that the subconscious mind, or the mind itself, can't differentiate between what's real and what's not real, right? And that's why when I'm watching a horror movie and there is a scary scene, my brain literally sits into that situation. It's in that horror house, it's seeing a ghost, and that's why you become afraid, or you jumpy. Or when you're watching an emotional movie, a love movie, the next thing you're crying, or you're feeling the emotions, because the mind, like you said, a sponge, it observes what it's before it, what it identifies, or what is present. So it takes it in, and so you become scared when you shouldn't be scared in situations, scenarios. That's how powerful the brain is. However, as mentioned, it cannot differentiate. So the creative visualization, what it does is that you have to now, as you reprogram your mind, you are giving it information on what is true. So it's like, how do I put it in simple terms? Fake it until you make it, right?
0: Mm.
3: Fake it meaning convince your brain that this is how I am now, this is how I think now, this is how I program myself now. I am not a failure. I do things this way, And so the more you feed it, it can't tell you that, no, you're lying to me, this is not true, right? It can't tell you that, no. It's words like, when you reprogram your mind, instead of saying, I don't want to be fat, the brain can't associate with that, but rather use words like I want to be healthy. So when you say I am healthy, or I want to be healthy, I am healthy, and that's a way of reprogramming your subconscious mind. It can't come to you and say, you're lying, you're not healthy, look at the scale, look at what you just ate now. So it takes whatever you give it, and then it forms a picture, and then that's how subconsciously you are able to recover.
0: I love what you've just said, because ultimately, look, it does take a bit of blood, sweat and tears to work through it, but it's so worthwhile. And to recognize that that talking, that being that witness, you're witnessing your thoughts, you're witnessing, you're understanding, you're looking at the thoughts and hearing them almost as an external hard drive. I think it's quite empowering to understand that we're not our thoughts, and that we have indeed the power through discipline to reprogram, which is a continuous process. But when it's done and it's solidified. There's a new program, coded program, that you've allowed and you've been in charge of to inform how your life will play out. For example, you've referred to the lens and perceptions and filters. And there's this construct or the saying, we do not see things as they are, we see them as we are. And so the importance of working with ourselves. As we finish off, Phindile, how perhaps would you like to leave this to leave a sense of empowerment? Because I know that people need to obviously do the work, and perhaps they should contact you and look at empowering themselves through the modules of how they can begin the process. But for people to understand the importance and understand that through their willpower, there is a way to create a better future, and it starts with the internal reprogramming. What would you like to say to that?
3: Such an important point. We are work in progress. That's the number one.
0: Yeah.
3: We are constantly work in progress. People take decades to try and break down values in them that were built in the first 6 years of their lives, and others fail at times if they don't receive the correct help or the right help. And based on the fact that, as mentioned earlier, the impact of our childhood is different from one individual and the other. That's the first element, is that we are a work in progress. So extend grace to yourself. Beautiful. And know that it's a process. And a process is just that. It could be lengthy at times. There are pit stops, and you need to be patient with yourself. However, do not make your childhood traumas, pain, reprogramming an excuse, such that you are, you live life haphazardly, without trying to reprogram yourself, trying to change your life, and making you these traumas or these core values, which a lot of them come from traumas, as part of your identity. It's not your identity. It was part of the chapter in your life, but it's not the final chapter. And so you've got power to change that status quo by some of the tips that I've mentioned, by going to either therapy, psychologists, coaches, NLP practitioners, anyone that can assist you in reprogramming your mind, seeing the world in a different lens and in a different light. And the statement that you mentioned, that we don't see the world as it is, we see it how it is, how we are, is because of the So you have to clean your filters, and it's not an easy thing to clean your filters. You have to challenge your limiting beliefs, that are shaping you. You have to challenge the way that you see the world because of your distorted lens. It's not an easy process, but it's definitely possible. There are many things that I can also, mention, such as perhaps journaling, talking to people, sharing your childhood traumas with people. Some people can't even afford a psychological cognitive assistance.
0: Yeah.
3: And so you talk to people, talk about your childhood. You'll be amazed at the things that pop up that you remember. And at times when you narrate these things, you are taking your pain, your hurt, your core values, your traumas from the subconscious mind into the conscious mind. And you'll be amazed that you start dealing with them as you go and speak with them little by little. And those that you can't deal, of course, you reach out to professionals. But the power does lie in every individual to reprogram themselves, because everything starts in the mind. The power of the mind is so incredible. The willpower to want to wake up, get to work on time, it comes from the mind. Anything, people who live abusive lives, in toxic environments, and are perpetuators and instigators of toxicity, it's because of the brain and the mind. Everything is in the mind. If we can understand the power of the mind and the cognitive, and focus on our brain development, reprogramming, changing our lives from a subconscious level, we will do great things. We will go very far, and we'll know that there's greater in life that awaits us when we change.
0: And I love that, and it puts life back in your hands, knowing that you charged with the choices. Yeah, it takes some time, but it's so worth it. Pindi, thank you for your valuable time. It truly is appreciated. How can people get hold of you if they would like to connect?
3: Thanks for that, Angela. They can connect with me on info@pindilindimande.co.za. I give out my mobile contacts there. And I'm available on all social media platforms as Pindilindimande.
0: Excellent stuff. You have a wonderful weekend, and I'm sure we'll touch base next week again. Take care. Pindilindimande, NLP Life Coach, a practitioner. It's 24 minutes before 5, just recognizing Njabulo. See all your messages and also said that, yeah, it's a hard drive. Recognizing what you said, Pindi, that if you excite the mind and you exercise it, that's the way. Coming up next, right, something exciting as well. Looking at the overall, we've considered the mind today, but what about your branding, your personal branding? It's the process of intentionally shaping how you are perceived by others, both professionally and socially, but standing by to tell us more, we have Mapula Lekgodi, the confidence activator, to talk to us about that.
1: In case you missed it,
4: you're going to be performing in front of audiences the next 4 days. How does it feel when you're up on that stage?
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4: Well, ladies and gentlemen, the Drakensberg Boys Choir.
1: That was National Briefing This Morning with Kathy Mutlatlana.
6: Quantum Shift, where today's talk meets real life.
0: And there it is. Mapula Lekgodi, the confidence activator, our Friday Connect. I look forward to it. Welcome. How are you, dear?
7: I'm good, thanks, and good morning to you and the listeners of SAFM.
0: Good morning. Good morning. I've not gone into defining what personal branding is. I'm going to give that baton to you. I mean, ideally, some people understand it. Some people are like, what are you talking about? Personal branding. I'm not a car. So yeah. What are we talking about when we look at personal branding, and why is it important?
7: We are literally just talking about a reputation that you have. How people view you. You are the driver of that perception that people have about you. And when we talk personal branding, it's really taking charge of how you want to intentionally build that. Because sometimes we are perceived differently every day, and people are looking at us, speaking to us every day, and they're experiencing us every day. But if we don't take charge of how we want to be experienced, we're literally leaving it to chance. So there's a line that I believe everyone keeps hearing, especially around personal branding, to say everyone has a personal brand. The difference or the question is, are you intentionally building yours, or are you leaving it to chance? So in a nutshell, personal branding is how intentional are you in how you are perceived? How intentional are you in the reputation that you have in the marketplace, everywhere that you are?
0: Thank you for that. Now, if we do want to take charge of our personal brand, essentially, and kind of refine and almost rebuild what people perceive of us, it's multi-layered, certainly to some degree, right? And ideally, I guess, we don't want it to be, and this makes sense, performative. We want an authentic perception crafted, noting too that we evolve through time. So how does one then go about kind of creating the script or the outline as to how we would like to brand ourselves, and what do we need to consider? What does it entail?
7: What is very important is authenticity above everything else. So personal branding is not performative. You are not trying to be what you are not, but you are trying to shape exactly who you are. Because sometimes, I like giving an example that sometimes people, I can be a person who's really firm and I'm bold, I'm, you know, confident, I speak, you know, outright about what I believe and whatnot. But to someone else sitting out there, it might look like, in Sepedi, they'll say, wapapa, you know, you're just too forward. You know, and what will you do with it? Yeah. So when you confidently or authentically try to shape that, you are coming to say, okay, why is this person seeing it in this way, right? Mm-hmm. And when you make that assessment, you are able to come and correct that, to say, oh, you are perhaps seeing it as coming out too strong, also because sometimes it's personal filters that people have, or personal, you know, lack of self-esteem that people have, that it then sounds like a person who knows themselves and communicating their brand and their value clearly, it's seen as what is not. So what you do there is that you are coming so consistently in building

0: Now, I mean, personal branding, perhaps some people think, that's just for the idea of celebrities, right? Let's talk about the importance of everyday people, why personal branding is important, and also then what the biggest mistakes people make when trying to build their personal brand.
1: So a lot of times it's people deviate this thing. So it's like also, you know, vision boards and whatnot. People think people who have visions are celebrities or companies, but they forget that every day you are evaluated by people. Every day when you engage with people, there is a level of remembrance or a thought that remains with them, a feeling that remains with them. So on a daily basis, one should look at it to say, when the people that I've engaged with, how are they feeling you know, about me? When they evaluate me, do they think, oh, this is really a kind lady? This is a lady who can solve my problem? Or what are they thinking about me? Also, you are very clear to say you want to position yourself as what? Right. So every day that remains in your, as you know, how does, when your employer looks at you, how are you positioned in their mind? Also, when opportunities come your way, how have you positioned yourself in these people's minds? So every day when you encounter people, you should be able to communicate your value very clear. You should be able to position yourself for opportunities that you want, because sometimes we want to see these certain opportunities. So this says you must be able to constantly and consistently position yourself for these opportunities, that when someone experiences you today and they experience you next week and next month, they should be able to say there is a consistency around this person. And the mistake that people should avoid is sometimes we begin building, or when we become aware of the importance of building a personal brand, we want to attach it to a certain figure. So someone inspired you, or there was a Mapulela Hodi that really inspired you, you know, to begin to build your personal brand. But, and then the mistake is that you look at what she did or what she's doing, and some people then, you know, emulate what that person does. And this then removes an element of authenticity to the brand, the personal brand that these people. And we then forget to underline personal. Right. So it's personal. And when this is a personal, is not just a brand that is just willy-nilly out there picking up different things. But what is important is that you need to understand this personal and be able to build it authentically, even if you're inspired. And it's good to be inspired by different people. But I always caution people to say, be careful of then becoming a copycat of your inspiration, of becoming a copycat of what your, you know, a person, the person that you like did, but also lack of consistency. Today you are seen being a kind person. Tomorrow you are seen swearing at people and being loud and whatnot. So if you must know the sound, but your personal brand voice, who is consistent to say, I'm exclusive, I'm calm, I'm bold. So that is very important to say, what personal brand voice or identity do you carry? And then you are consistently doing that. And then you also don't work to impress people. Because sometimes when you impress people, that changes how you consistently, you know, appear, how you consistently position yourself. So you, when you then move away from impressing people, you move away from, you know, just trying to be a celebrity and popular, right? You are building a credible brand. But when you focus on impressing, you lack consistency. It changes the credibility, or it works against the credibility of the brand. So what is at the core and what is very important is authenticity and credibility of this brand that you are building.
0: Beautifully said, because credibility essentially does lie in you being authentic with yourself first, because then you can hold the line and keep that consistency, because you're not playing a show, right? Can you give us examples of, say, how someone's personal brand shows up in their daily behavior or communication?
1: So every day, someone would say,

0: how you treat people, you know, mm-hmm. is revealed in small things.
1: Right.
0: How you treat people, whether you keep your promises, how you communicate. I like giving an example that I'm obsessed with my work more than who I work for. Right?
1: Okay.
0: So this says, my brand is excellent. If I'm saying there's an excellence that is attached to my brand, it means if I work with Angela, who's not, you know, an excellent person, I will either withdraw my services because that is going to tarnish the image of my brand, right? That's not what I want to show. So on a daily basis, you can withdraw things that do not attach or consistently speak to your brand. So if I'm known as a person who is kind, so I treat people, you know, in a kind manner, whether I'm upset or not. If I'm known as a person who arrives on time, I honor time. I do not come 5 minutes late or and just, you know, disrespect people's time. So I will say I'm a person who arrives on time. I'm an excellent person, and this is how I handle, you know, conflict. And you are able to handle conflict in a professional manner, whether this person wronged you or this person is in the right. And also, it's in literally the quality of your work. If I always really base it on the quality of my work. So say, if it's not going to speak quality, let's rather not do it. You know, if it's not going to, because it does not represent my brand. So when I look at it, for example, what I always say in terms of I'm more obsessed of my work than who I work for. So if I change institutions, whoever I work for, they will say, if it's a design, because I do design, so they will say, who designed that poster?
1: Right.
0: They are not going to necessarily, it comes from a specific institution, but they will also want to know who specifically, who's the host of Quantum on SAFM. Mm-hmm. They're not going to say SAFM, they're going to say Angela.
1: Right.
0: Now, if Angela is consistent in how she appears every morning, it works against Angela's brand. If there's someone who is willing to work with Angela on something else, and they see that Angela was late for the show this day, Angela, you know, ran into another person's show the following day, that then is not consistent with your brand of excellence.
1: Mm-hmm.
0: So day to day, we guard against things that we say are at the core of our brand.
1: Fair enough. So it's that you know, it's not just on paper establishing a brand, but the consistency lies in depth, in direct relation to your credibility of your behavior. Thank you for unpacking that. Right. So when we look at values and importantly, the convergence of social media and social media influencing one's personal brand today, how can people utilize these platforms wisely and to consistently portray and protect their, you know, reputational damage? Because sometimes what you see online is very different, almost a lot of the times, from what you see in person.
0: So what we need to understand is that social media is one of the most powerful tools, whether positively or negatively. It can highly positively accept your assist your brand, or become very dangerous to your brand, or negatively affect the brand. So every post contributes to your digital reputation. So even jokes that you share, you must be able to say, do they align with my brand or not? You know, what I do in my cycle is that I would make people remove a WhatsApp status that I feel that does not represent you well. You know, it goes as far as little as WhatsApp, where we're just, it's just a joke or a meme that's flying. But I need to look at me. Who am I? Where am I standing? What am I positioning myself as? And then I watch out for these things, because this, you know, social media can give people, it can give you access, you know, to a wider audience that you wouldn't have reached if you were just sitting at home and not posting on social media. But the importance is how you then build around this. So what you also then do is that you must decide how you use social media. Do you want to educate on social media? Do you want to inspire? Do you want to add value? Do you want to show your expertise? Do you want to position yourself as a thought leader? Do you want to build credibility, or do you just want to leave this to chance? So leaving this to chance is that you are just posting, whatever that is trending at the time. Is it aligning with you now, or you just want to chase numbers at the expense of the credibility of the brand? Right. So a lot of times it's because people don't know what they're building and what they're building for. That's why they will chase cloud and not, assess whether this will work for them and what. And Madlanga has proved to us to say a digital footprint, unfortunately, remains there. Right. Whether we have deleted it or not, when we want those files, when it matters, we will find those files.
1: So true. And it just made me reflect, particularly for women, in the sense of truly understanding how consistent your imaging on social media needs to be work with the line and projection of what you're trying to create professionally. Because, if you're just going for likes and you're posing in bikinis to get that, that you're exposing so much of your world. You have to make a choice. Let's look at a few practical steps as we finish off as to how someone can start today to improve or work on their personal brand.
0: One is to define your values. Right. So in defining your values, it brings us to what you are talking about, to say, will me being seen in the bikini add to who am I, or who I am, and what I stand for? So when you define your values, you are very clear with what you stand for, and you will align with what you stand for. And secondly, you need to audit your presence, look at what you communicate, check your social media, audit it, your reputation. I like using a simple fact. I think we've once spoken about it, to say you meet a person at the airport, they're excited to see you. So I always use that also as one of the practical steps of auditing and improving my personal brand, to say, where does this person know me from? What do they know about me? Right. So when I become honest to say, oh, by the way, where do you know me from? Right. It's not from my, I feel pompous or I'm a celebrity and whatnot, but it's for me to audit my presence and to check where you know me from and what I can do to improve my personal brand, to see whether you know what I want you to know. Because it's like me driving the narrative of what I want people to know. So when I audit my presence, I'm auditing what you know, and whether what you know is what I want you to know, or whether it's false. And then the next thing that people can do also is becoming consistent with this. Ensure your words are consistent with your actions. Ensure that your online presence aligns with who you are. When we meet you in person, you are consistent with the person that we met and online. So what we see is, when we get to understand, is that strong brands are built through consistency and not perfectionism. So progress over perfection is what will assist us to actually build a very strong personal brand.
1: I love that. Progress over perfection. And it's a repetitive theme on Quantum, because truly, nothing is perfect. In the imperfection of stumbling in and discovering and doing the work, that you find a nuance of your authentic expression, right? So as we finish off, Mapula, just quickly in, say, 2 minutes or so, let us know what your key message for people is, if somebody wants to stand out and really take their brand seriously. What is your key message? And you can finish off with letting us know how people can connect with you.
0: What is important is that there is a difference, in being authentic and in also trying to just be powerful and be different. So authenticity is what will assist you to build a consistent, a clear and a confident brand. So don't be afraid to start authentically. Don't be afraid to collapse what does not work and work on what you want people to work. Be in the driver's seat and drive the narrative of the brand that you want to build. I'm available on social media as Mapula Logodi, the confidence activator, and I'm also available on our WhatsApp business line, 078-551-2827.
1: Always a pleasure, Mapula. Maybe one day I get to meet you in person. I look forward to that. In the meantime, you take care. Work on your beautiful work that you do. And thank you for sharing. We'll connect again, I'm sure, next week.
0: Thank you so much for having me.
1: It's a pleasure. The confidence activator, Mapula Legodi. And that's it, the Quantum Edition for Friday. I could honestly sit with you for a bit of more time, but my time is done. And as you can hear, I possibly need the rest. It's been quite a jam-packed week. And so I extend that to you. Take the rest that you need. Life is busy as such, but when you're present with those that you love, when you're present with your life, you can in fact identify that which needs to change. You can get into your own car and drive where you want to be. I say this literally because you are in charge of your mind. You're in charge of your mind, body, spirit, and soul. In small incremental changes and choices, that's where we define and refine who you are. And that's the journey of life. What a pleasure. It's not the destination. It's the journey getting to that. So if you are traveling this weekend, take it easy physically. If you travel within your own soul, be gentle and graceful with what you need to contend with, because we are all in the making. There's no doubt about that. The day ahead, the Friday edition at SAFM, as it is, First Take SA with Elvis Presland takes over from news at 5 a.m. That's 5 to 6. And then the national briefing with Kathy Motlahlala and the full team. Listening in yesterday, the Drakensberg Boys Choir, what a pleasure to see the boys doing their thing and traveling around and still sharing their music. I think I was in primary school when I first had an exhibition of the Drakensberg Boys Choir at our school. And to think, like, I'm not going to mention the years, but that in the projection of the future, still going strong. It takes a community. It takes a team. So identify those in yours and play your role. Have a wonderful weekend. We'll join you for Quantum Time again on Monday, 3 to 5 a.m. Thank you to Amandla and, of course, Mpo on production. It's 5 a.m. and Musa has your news. You go and enjoy your day. Take care. Good morning and goodbye. SAFM.

0: In our top stories, bail ruling expected for senior police forensic analyst and whistleblower ordered to apologise to the NPA. Good morning. The Pretoria Magistrates Court will this morning make a ruling in the bail application of SAPS forensic analyst Lawrence Magotlwe. The matter was adjourned last week to give the magistrate time to prepare the judgment. The state alleges Magotlwe intentionally manipulated ballistic evidence in the case of murdered Vereniging engineer Armin Swart to protect the suspects. Prosecutor Velile Makasana argued the applicant had the potential to influence witnesses if granted bail.
1: Then the accused occupies such a position of trust in relation to the court and the general members of the public, but he has allegedly abused his scientific expertise to subvert justice. The state at this stage submits that his release may send an incorrect message to the members of the public that forensic manipulation aimed at derailing and defeating justice by assisting murderers to evade justice carries no immediate consequences.
0: The Free State High Court in Bloemfontein has ordered whistleblower Patricia Morgan Mashale to apologise to the National Prosecuting Authority. This after the court granted the NPA an interdict against her Facebook posts, saying they are defamatory. Morgan Mashale, former SAPS member, had alleged that prosecutors in the Free State accepted bribes. Kamogelo Tsotetsi reports.
2: The case was lodged by the NDPP in 2025 against Morgan Mashale in response to a social media post about the Free State Director of Public Prosecutions and the NPA, accusing them of being corrupt for making various payments which she described as bribes relating to a particular case. She, however, allegedly never provided evidence for her allegations. The NPA then filed a court application to stop her from posting defamatory statements on social media platforms. The court ordered Morgan Mashale to pay the cost of the application.
0: And finally, Bafana Bafana's hopes of reaching the 2026 FIFA World Cup's next phase remain alive. This after they fought back to secure a 1-1 draw against the Czech Republic at Atlanta Stadium in the US last night. This was thanks to a crucial late penalty from Tebogo Mokoena. Bafana showed resilience after previously suffering a 2-0 defeat to Mexico. Recapping the top story, the Pretoria Magistrates Court will this morning make a ruling in the bail application of the SAPS forensic analyst Lawrence Magotlwe. For SAFM News, I am Anne Musom.
3: And that brings the time now to 3 minutes past 5 o'clock. It is a Friday, weekend, the 19th of June, 2026. Jumbo Africa, and a very warm welcome to First Take SA. Very first take of news and current affairs here at home and around the world. As we update you what's happening in business, sports, traffic, and global headlines. Good morning, South Africa. I'm Elvis Presland. Coming up this morning,
4: the overall impact as well on the energy system has been absolutely devastating, with pylons lying flat on the ground, whole regions without power, and a month and a half later still areas that are still not connected.
3: The Western Cape authorities says that cost of recent flood and storm damage could exceed over 10 billion rand due to damage to public infrastructure, including damage on the agricultural sector, among others. And
5: the correct placement of voters in wards is crucial for the delivery of free and fair elections. The Commission calls on every voter to update their details, especially their address, as this will place them on the correct segment of the voters' roll.
3: A call to all voters in South Africa. The Electoral Commission has urged South Africans to use this weekend's voter registration drive to ensure they are registered in the correct ward ahead of this year's local government elections. And then there's the sports news with Janet.
6: Good morning. Mexico topped the group, but Bafana are still in it after the second round of group matches get underway at the World Cup. Details coming up.
3: Are they in it to win it? That's the question, Janet, because Bafana's hopes of reaching the 2026 FIFA World Cup next phase remain alive after they fought back to secure a 1-1 draw against Czechia at the Atlanta Stadium in the US last night, thanks to that very crucial late penalty from Tebogo Mokoena. Bafana showed resilience after suffering a 2-0 defeat in Mexico previously. Now, after this draw against Czechia, I want to know from you, if you watched the match, if you listened to it on radio, do you believe that Bafana can now qualify for the FIFA World Cup knockout stage? Let me know what's on your mind. But meanwhile, I'm asking you a double barrel question because the Umkhonto we Sizwe party has expelled party members, the former MP Duduzile Zuma Sambudla, as well as former party spokesperson Slamula Ndlela, with immediate effect. Now, the two are accused of sowing divisions and bringing the MK party into disrepute and disrespecting its constitution and its leadership. I want to know from you, is this a necessary cleanup, or perhaps the beginnings of more cracks inside the MK party? You can let me know on this number, 086-000-2032. That's the telephone line. The WhatsApp voice notes on 082-692-3909. Keep them short, sweet, to the point, less than 40 seconds, and above all, you know what to do. Keep them clean. Post those comments on X, the hashtags SABC News_radio, hashtag FirstTakeSA, or the Facebook page, FirstTakeSA on SAFM. 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
3: Let's take a look at your weather forecast now. There's severe weather alerts, impact-based warning for a yellow level 1. Now, that's a warning for damaging winds that would result in localized problems for high-sided vehicles on prone routes expected over the Richtersveld, Dinama, Khoi, as well as Kamiesberg municipalities of the Northern Cape until Saturday. Pretoria today will be partly cloudy at 10 to 19 degrees. Johannesburg exactly the same at 8-16, including Vereeniging at 6-16. Mpumalanga, morning fog patches, a cloudy day with a chance of light rain at 12-16. Morning fog for Polokwane, otherwise a cloudy day at 9-18. Mahikeng will be partly cloudy at 8-20, including Vryburg at 8-21, Bloemfontein at 3-19, Kimberley at 5-21, as well as Upington, partly cloudy but with isolated showers and thundershowers at 10-23. Partly cloudy day in Cape Town, fine during the day, a moderate southeasterly wind there at 15-26. George will be partly cloudy, a chance of light rain, light and variable wind at 13-18. Cloudy and cool with isolated light showers in Quebeja with a moderate southerly, southeasterly to easterly from the afternoon, that's your wind, at 14-18 degrees. Cloudy day for East London, Kukompo with isolated light showers and rain, a moderate to fresh southwesterly, becoming south easterly by evening at 15-19. Durban, partly cloudy, isolated light showers and rain from the afternoon, southwesterly wind fresh to strong in the afternoon at 17-22. Partly cloudy day for Richards Bay, isolated light showers and rain, southwesterly wind fresh to strong in the afternoon at 17-22. Pietermaritzburg, cloudy, with isolated light showers and rain from the afternoon at 9-18 degrees. And that's your weather forecast, brought to you by the South African Weather Service.
7: 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News that matters across the globe.
3: Australian researchers say that bird flu has killed thousands of elephant seal pups at a remote Antarctic breeding colony. Scientists visiting the herd in McDonald Islands took samples which confirmed the presence of the H5N1 bird flu strain. The BBC's Abarasan Etirajan has the details.
8: Using data from drone and ground surveys of the territory, about 4,000 kilometres from mainland Australia, scientists estimate that about 13,000 seal pups have died from the disease. They also found higher than expected deaths in penguin populations. The study says the figure could be even worse as deaths were ongoing when their observations finished. Elephant seals were at particular risk given their low reproductive rates, meaning population losses cannot be quickly recovered.
3: In South Africa, the BMA, the Border Management Authority, together with the South African Home Affairs and the Police Service, successfully completed a major 13-hour repatriation operation at Beitbridge Port of Entry, processing over 1,500 Malawian and Zimbabwean nationals. Officials emphasized that the process was conducted humanely with attention to family and children. Me Mohotsi, the Deputy Assistant Commissioner for Communications and Marketing from the BMA.
9: From 12 to 17 June 2026, the Border Management Authority has already processed a total of 1,331 Malawian nationals and 254 Zimbabwean nationals for repatriation through Beitbridge Port of Entry. Every individual underwent biometric fingerprint verification and was captured on the bulk processing system using the details contained in the emergency travel certificates issued through the Malawian High Commission. These measures were implemented to safeguard the integrity of South Africa's immigration system and to ensure accurate accountability throughout the operation. In a separate but related operation, an additional 467 Zimbabwean nationals were also processed today following their transfer from the Lindela holding facility for deportation through the Beitbridge Port of Entry.
3: Kenya's soccer-mad president William Ruto, an avid Arsenal fan, said he had invited the Premier League champions to visit after thousands of jubilant supporters flooded Nairobi streets to celebrate the club's first title in more than 20 years. The North London team ended their 22-year wait for the Premier League crown at the end of May, sparking wild celebrations across the Kenyan capital.
10: Trying to see whether sometime next year or thereabout whether Arsenal can come to Kenya. I think finally, you know, after 22 years, Arsenal finally carried the cup, and it was a huge celebration. I was shocked in Nairobi. It was a big celebration, and I'm trying to see whether sometime next year or thereabout whether Arsenal can come to Kenya. Not anything to discuss now, but I have sent an invitation because I think it would be a great moment for Arsenal to come to Kenya because they have great fans. Same with myself.
3: So if Arsenal come to Kenya, will you be flying out and say jumbo? You can let me know. And that's how we come to an end of today's edition of International Matters.
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3: Action SA has welcomed the decision by Parliament's Section 89 Impeachment Committee to oppose President Cyril Ramaphosa's court bid to halt its work on the Palapala matter. The party says this is a crucial step in defending constitutional accountability and ensuring that Parliament can carry out its oversight role without interference. We're now joined by Action SA Parliamentary Caucus Leader Ethel Trollope to unpack what this decision means and what should happen next. A very good morning to you, sir, and welcome.
12: Good morning, Elvis, and good morning to your listeners.
3: What is this decision by Parliament's Section 89 Impeachment Committee to oppose the President's court bid to halt its work on the Palapala matter means to you?
12: Well, first of all, we're delighted that the majority of the Cook members of the impeachment committee decided yesterday that we should oppose the urgent application for an interdict. And I wrote to both the Speaker and the Chairperson on Monday to encourage them that this should be the decision. I'll tell you why, Elvis, because 4 years ago, Parliament balked when they should have stood up to the President and they didn't. And you know that recently the Constitutional Court ruled that Parliament must do what Parliament must do. And the independent panel report was referred to an impeachment committee. And the Constitutional Court said we must establish this impeachment committee and consider the evidence available about the Pala-Pala matter. Now, we're delighted that this committee took this decision because it means that Parliament is taking responsibility for the work of Parliament. You can't have the Constitutional Court telling Parliament that they didn't do what they should have done, because only Parliament can protect the Constitution, and we have to protect our Constitution, and this is a step in the right direction.
3: Now, President Ramaphosa's court bit argued that the committee was procedurally flawed. What were Action SA's main concerns with that legal argument, and what evidence convinced you that the process could proceed fairly now?
12: Well, look, there's absolutely nothing legally flawed about the establishment of this new impeachment committee, the Section 89 committee that has recently been established. What President Ramaphosa is saying is that he's taken the report of the previous independent panel, he's taken their report on review, which he has the right to do. That's his right, and we respect that right. But as soon as he sought to interdict Parliament and prevent Parliament from doing what the Constitutional Court has said we must do, and he's going to a lower court to get a ruling from a lower court against the apex court, that is a problem, because there is no method to appeal the decision of a constitutional court. And we've got a decision that the impeachment committee must do its work. So not only has the Constitutional Court spoken, the committee, the impeachment committee and Parliament have spoken and said, we will oppose your interdict. Now, all that remains, Elvis, is for the court to decide who is right in this application, us as the opposers or the President as the applicant. But we have done in Parliament what is expected of us in Parliament.
3: Now, this process will be judged as much on perception as on procedure. How does Action SA ensure that the Section 89 inquiry remains independent when party politics, as well as the 2026 elections, are already shaping the debate?
12: Well, that was a big part of our discussion yesterday, and it's an important point, because the senior counsel that was giving us the opinion about what we should do was saying that, of course, we cannot judge the President's interdict application on the merits of the case, because we haven't sat, we haven't considered the report, we haven't considered the merits or the demerits. But he said, on law alone, for example, that the Constitutional Court has made a decision, you can't have a lower court overturn that decision. So we have not prejudged. We will not prejudge. We must hear the evidence. We must consider the evidence. We must call for more evidence until we are satisfied. And at the end of the day, the impeachment committee doesn't impeach the President. We have to decide whether there's enough evidence and strong enough evidence to lead to an impeachment. And then the committee would refer that to the whole of Parliament, and only 70% plus of Parliament can give effect to the impeachment of the President. So this independent impeachment committee, and it is independent, it's even called the independent Section 89 impeachment committee, must apply its mind independently. Of course, you know, we all represent political parties thereon, but we have been selected by Parliament to go and do our work, and we will do our work.
3: I thank you so much. That was Action SA Parliamentary Caucus Leader, Athol Trollope.
13: We asked rugby legend Francois Steyn what he thinks of the all-new Toyota BZ4X. 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
11: Africa Brief, an overview of top economic stories on the continent with Victor Homueswana, author of Africa is Open for Business and Africa Bounces Back.
3: Jumbo Victor, let's start off with our neighbors Zimbabwe. They are going to expand their gold processing capacity with new refinery amid record production surge.
18: What's on, Albert? Yeah, they're expecting the production to exceed 50 tons this year after it was just over 46 tons last year. And the exports are just commanding a large chunk of the export revenue. I think over 40% of the export revenue for Zimbabwe comes from gold. So it is really the backbone. And don't forget the role that the Zimbabwe gold-backed currency has played in this. And that's what makes the story exciting, and that's why I keep watching it, because it's important to understand what gold and other minerals that African countries have can do for the stability of the economy. And we're no longer talking inflation in Zimbabwe. At least we no longer put it central to the discussion of the economy that used to be 10 years ago, 20 years ago, when it was running into millions. So it is that story. The current refinery, which is state-owned, it's called Fidelity, which processes all the gold produced in Zimbabwe, is not going to be able to cope with this. And that's why they want to introduce a second one, which should be based in the second largest city of Zimbabwe, Bulawayo.
3: And then Ripple buys a stake in Flutterwave, valuing the startup at $3.3 billion.
18: You know, I wouldn't be surprised if many people haven't heard of these two names, Elvis, but they are large chunks. In fact, Flutterwave is what you call a unicorn because it's worth over $3 billion now. And this company is 10 years old. So it's a real wonder of Africa. It's the highest valued API, API being the application programming interface. And if you ask what it is, an interface, that kind of interface allows many apps to be able to talk to one another. The way you'll be ordering a meal on Uber Eats and you use another app, which is Google Maps, to locate yourself, and you use another one to pay for your account. So this is a very important startup founded by a Nigerian, Olubanga Agboola. He's only 40 years old, I must tell you. So he's quite a wonder kid, this young man. He is the CEO at the moment. And the company Ripple, also owned by, among other companies, Google Ventures, is operating in 90 countries. Flutterwave itself is in 35. So it just tells you how important fintech is. And this stake, although they are not disclosing how much Ripple paid for it, is an indication that the value of fintech companies in Africa that are founded by Africans and are being run by Africans who are under 50 or who are under 40, because I think GB himself is effectively under 40 if we talk about when he started the company 10 years ago. He was 30 years old. It's just an indication of how significant fintech is and how much further it has to go. We're talking trillions of dollars in transactions, the amount of money that is moving through these companies.
3: Talking about fintech, PowerPay hits 3 billion transactions as merchant payments surge.
18: Even more exciting, it's also, this company is founded in 2020, if I'm not mistaken. So it's a company founded during the COVID pandemic, and it's already conducting that much volume of transactions. The founder, one of the co-founders, is a 34-year-old Nigerian musician called Mr. Easy. So this is just, I mean, I'm just so excited. The reason I'm the advocate for Africa and its business potential is stories like this one, that you find a musician who had no business talking about fintech being the real pioneer and building what is going to be another unicorn, because when they command that volume of transactions, this one is now mobile money solutions. You know M-Pesa, you know mobile money from MTN and a whole lot of other mobile money solutions. So it tells you just what happens when you innovate. You look at the gap, the lack of banking services, and you don't despair, you don't throw your hands in the air, you find solutions. But when it comes from 35-year-olds who are musicians also, it tells you just there's nobody who's born to be a business person. You look around you, you see an opportunity, there's a business waiting for you.
3: Mm-hmm. Thank you so much for that update. Victor Khumshwana, the author of Africa's Open for Business, his latest book is Africa Bounces Back. He's also the Executive Director for Marketing and Communication at the University of Limpopo.
11: This is SAFM Sport with Janet Witten.
3: They conceded an early goal, Janet, but Bafana Bafana were much better in the second half.
6: That's correct. South Africa scored a penalty, as you heard earlier, 7 minutes from time, as they fought back to draw 1-1 with the Czechia at the World Cup. Teboho Mokoena slotted home the penalty after Pavel Sucha's handball handed Bafana a lifeline. The Czechs led from the sixth minute when Michal Sadilek struck home. Hugo Broos acknowledged the mistake but felt that the team deserved more from the way they played.
19: Certainly, during the second half, we were constantly on the half of Czechia, and the only thing Czechia did was long balls in front to the tall men of 195, 192, and then try with a flick or whatever to be dangerous. So I think we deserve more today because, again, we played a very good game, and you need a little bit luck also sometimes in a game. So that was not the case today.
6: Both teams now have a point after losing their respective opening games last Thursday. The second match in that group finished a short while ago. Mexico beat South Korea 1-0 with a goal in the second half from Luis Romo. That means the home side topped the group for now. Canada's first ever World Cup win was overshadowed when midfielder Ismaël Koné suffered a broken leg after a tackle. He was taken off on a stretcher after Qatar's Asim Badibo caught him from behind. Apparently, the sound could be heard from the sidelines. Koné went straight to hospital for surgery. Jonathan Davids scored a hat-trick as Canada won the match 6-0. Switzerland found the keys to break down a resolute Bosnia-Herzegovina defence with four late goals in a 4-1 win, thanks to a brace from Johan Manzambi. Meanwhile, Canadian authorities will allow Ivory Coast striker Elie Wahi into the country for their World Cup clash with Germany tomorrow in Toronto after previously denying him entry. The block was apparently because he was under investigation for match fixing. I beg your pardon. Cape Verde goalkeeper Vozinha says he's very happy his mother has obtained a US visa and will be able to watch him play against Uruguay at the World Cup this weekend. Turning to golf now, and Wyndham Clark shot a 6-under par for 16 holes to lead in the suspended first round of the US Open. He's up by four strokes at Shinnecock Hills Golf Club, where play was halted because of darkness. The competition was off schedule following a morning suspension of play. Sam Stevens, Max McGreevy and amateur Ryder Cowan finished 2-under 68. Dustin Johnson, Gary Woodland, England's Matt Fitzpatrick and Spain's John Rahm are all 2-under with holes to play to complete the opening round. Retief Goosen won the second of his two US Open titles at this course.
20: I'm remembering some of the bad ones too, but especially Sunday, you remember everything. But the course has changed quite a bit, much longer than it was, and the fairways is much wider, but the greens, you know, still looks about the same, and tricky, very tricky, and it was rather weird walking around outside the ropes. You know, I would have liked to have been inside the ropes, but it was a great feeling and good memories.
6: In cricket news, the West Indies overcame a spirited challenge from Scotland to edge to a 7-run win at the ICC Women's World Cup Group B clash in Headingley. The West Indies made 153 for 6, and despite a gritty half century by Darcy Carter, Scotland fell short at 146 in 20 overs. England reached 222 for 6 at the end of day 2 of the second test against New Zealand at the Oval. That leaves them trailing the Black Caps' first innings by 169 runs. Just looking back at the World Cup, South Africa will play on Sunday, and remember, the Springboks play the Barbarians tomorrow in Gqeberha. The SAA team will also be playing Zimbabwe at the same venue. And that is it from me from Sport for this morning. As always, stay safe.
3: Thank you, Janet. That brings the time now to 5:30. It's time for your news headlines with Anne.
0: Good morning. Thanks, Elvis. In the headlines, the Pretoria Magistrates Court will this morning make a ruling in the bail application of the SAPS forensic analyst Lawrence Mahotle. The state alleges he intentionally manipulated ballistic evidence in the case of murdered Vereniging engineer Armin Swart to protect the suspects. The Free State High Court in Bloemfontein has ordered whistleblower Patricia Morgan Mashale to apologise to the National Prosecuting Authority. This after the court granted the NPA an interdict against a Facebook post saying they are defamatory. And Bafana Bafana's hopes of reaching the 2026 FIFA World Cup's next phase remain alive. This after they fought back to secure a 1-1 draw against the Czech Republic at Atlanta Stadium in the US last night. I'll have details on these and other stories at 6.
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21: Good morning. Quite a backlog on Joburg's N3 North this morning. Jermiston through Bedford View up to Gillooly's. It's the overnight roadworks that are still in place at Van Buren. So you've got the normal restrictions at Heldenhays, and then you get into the overnight roadworks still there at Van Buren. Delays and pressure on from as far back as the cement factory already. We'll keep an eye on the M1 South coming through towards Montana. There's some works that went in last night. They caused sort of a big slowdown from 6 p.m. Because of a lot of volume there. But it looks like traffic is flowing okay. If you're just a bit worried about that coming through Pumalani Plaza or Durampur Plaza on the N4, wanting to turn through Montana, it's moving at this stage. We'll keep an eye on it as we get more volume in the mix. A crash on the N2 going north in Durban up towards the airport this morning. This one between the M41 gateway and the Sabaya exit. And a broken down vehicle coming out of Pietermaritzburg. In fact, it's going into Pietermaritzburg, I beg your pardon. The one to Durban's just being cleared, but there is one on the northbound after Ashburton. So that's still very much in the roadworks. And the first of today's breakdown, first of many, because they happen on a regular basis. You know where it is. N2 South, Umgeta Road Spaghetti Junction. The left lane is closed. N2 open at Hibberdeen this morning after the late afternoon cash in transit heist closed that road down for some hours overnight last night. But Hibberdeen is moving. Cape Town looking okay. There is a breakdown N2 inbound just by the R300. So that early morning traffic, which is busy coming in from Khayelitsha, just being held up by that. And it's a Kasatu March day today in Cape Town. March is gathering up in Hanover Street, the new name for Kaiserkracht. You may know that District 6 side, they'll move into the National Parliament and then sort of double back through town and call on the city of Cape Town. It should get away late morning, I guess around 11 a.m. and a couple of hours of marching through lunchtime. So just be aware of that if you've got any business in the Cape Town CBD, city centre area. With your traffic update for SABC News, I'm Rob Byrne.
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3: The rand is losing some ground, trading at 16 rand 43 to the dollar, 21 rand 68 to the pound sterling, and 18 rand 84 to the euro. The euro is trading at $1.14, and the dollar is at 161 yen 18 in Japan. But in Brazil, $1 is trading at 5 reals 16. In Russia, at 73 rubles 32. In India, at 94 rupees 33. And in China, that very same dollar will change hands at 6 yuan 76. Let's take a look at commodities, where gold is trading at $4,178, platinum at $1,669 per ounce, while the price of Brent crude oil now below the $80 mark at $79.48 a barrel.
11: Elvis Presley is leading the conversation all across South Africa right now. Stay tuned to SAFM.
3: It's a double barrel question. Is it a necessary cleanup in the MK party or the beginnings of more cracks inside the party after Duduzile Zuma Zimbudla and the former party spokesperson Nhlamula Ndlela was fired by the party? I want to know from you about that. And do you believe that Bafana Bafana can qualify for the FIFA World Cup knockout stages? This after the draw against Czechia. Let me take a look at what you're telling me. There's one coming in from TG, says South Africa should have collected all the points yesterday as Czechia were in sixes and sevens most of the time. And if you can't beat the team that is next to you, the chances of going far became minimal. And unless the fighting and energetic Korean team struggle against South Africa, Bruce can surprise even himself. Look, the tournament is about fighting for qualification. And people must remember that in 2002, Korea-Japan, the team failed despite beating Slovakia. And unless Bruce stopped playing defensive and negative football, the team can beat Korea all on any day, he says. Dennis Malele says, Upshoni Malele, yes, yes, yes, Bafana Bafana can. If they can beat South Korea and Czechia fails to beat Mexico, then South Africa will automatically advance as the group runners-up. One win will bring them 4 points. South Africa has a strong chance of sneaking through as one of the best third-place teams, providing they can improve their goal difference. Are we taking out our calculators already? This one from O Creasy Beat says, Morning, Mr. Preslin and the SAFM team. So, I hate to say this about our boys, but I believe we won't get to the knockout stages just by seeing how they played in the first match. Maybe this level of football is just too high for our boys. And we should keep in mind that Bafana Bafana of today is not the same Bafana Bafana of 2010. And then you're sending me voice notes.
2: Jahambo Maeli, it's Tuelo in Kimberley. Bafana Bafana did not impress at all during the first half. Motau was chasing the wind. But at least second half, we managed to put to exert pressure. Can the boys please not disappoint us?
4: Yeah, look, Bafana did well to come back from the dead. I thought they were dead and buried with not much time to go. But, but look, it won't be easy to beat South Korea. I mean, even a draw is not good enough to get us through. We have to beat them. That's my take. Errol, Durban.
22: Good morning, Sir Elvis, Jambo, Africa. Judging from yesterday's performance, Bafana Bafana can stand their own against the world pitchers. They need just to subdue this stubborn South Korea and the sky's the limit, as we always say here in Pretoria. As for MK Party was built on shaky grounds. So whatever developments that happen, are not a surprise. The people who are saying they're supporting MK, they did it to spite ANC. So there's no proper fundamentalism. Thank you, Pana, for making it.
23: Morning, Elvis and your team. This is Alex. Elvis, Mkhonto SA, Elvis. It's a family party. It's a tribal party, provincial party, Elvis. That's why you see members are being fired left, right, and center. There's no structures in that party, Elvis. Yes, it will contest some of the wards or whatever, but still there are some loopholes and some cracks in that party. Elvis, when it comes to Bafana Bafana, I think they played very well yesterday. Very well. Thank you.
24: Good morning, Sir Elvis. It's SP here in Bloemfontein. Sir Elvis, guys, assist us. Is the president still applying his mind or is still studying the report of Matlanga Commission? I think it's now going to close the month. The June month is going to finish and the report was out. And we need that report. We want to know. The PKTT was closed incorrectly on the 121 dockets. I thank you.
5: Hi, good morning, Elvis. It's proudly South African from Mangaung in Bloemfontein. Elvis Fikile Mbalula once said when he was the Minister of Sports that Bafana Bafana is a bunch of losers. So I don't see any hopes for them in reaching any stage further in the World Cup. Thank you, bye.
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3: Brings the time now to 5:41. The Mkhonto we Sizwe parties expelled party members Duduzile Zuma Sambudla and Shlamulo Ndlela with immediate effect. The two are accused of sowing divisions, bringing the MK party into disrepute and disrespecting its constitution and leadership. This was announced at a media briefing attended by the party leader Jacob Zuma in Johannesburg, following the meeting of the party's national officials last night. Zuma Sambudla served as the party's MP from June 2024 until her resignation in November last year, while Ndlela was the former party spokesperson. Ntlantla Katlane reports.
9: Duduzile Zuma Sambudla and Nhlamulo Ndlela are out of Umkhonto we Sizwe party with immediate effect. The two have been active members of the party since its establishment in December 2023. Making the announcement, the party's secretary-general, Sibonelo Nomvalo, was flagged by party president Jacob Zuma, its deputy president Tony Yengeni, and national chairperson Nkosi Natinhleko.
10: The MK

0: national unity, promoted factional narratives, publicly discredited recognized party leadership structures, challenged the legitimacy of party decisions, and brought internal organizational matters into the public domain.
1: Nomvalo also announced that the party will be joining the March Against Undocumented Immigrants on the 30th of June.
0: The party confirmed that it will participate in the protest activity scheduled for the 30th of June 2026, which advocates for the enforcement of immigration laws and calls for the removal of illegal immigrants from South Africa.
1: Zuma also commented on the alleged meeting with his successor, President Cyril Ramaphosa.
2: But why do you choose to ask me and Ramaphosa to meet? You must be thinking very hard. No, I'm joking, my brother. There is nothing between me and Ramaphosa. But we come from very far. We're still in the same country. He's leading the country. He's in trouble, Nkosiyam. It's not my problem. So please don't just went kuluma na Ramaphosa. Yini kuluma na Ramaphosa? Ramaphosa manje simfana mina. I'm old, kunaye, very old.
1: Meanwhile, MK Party has also called on South Africans to seize the opportunity this weekend to verify their details and register to vote. Ntlantla Khatlani, SABC News, Johannesburg.
3: Elvis Presley on SAFM.
4: Brings the time now to 5:45. Sandbox has extended condolences to the family of a 69-year-old Canadian tourist who was fatally shot, or wounded rather, at a concession braai at the Kruger National Park. The park says a private guide allegedly accidentally discharged a firearm during the incident near Pombeni Gate on Wednesday. The guest was part of a group that was booked outside the park for a bush braai at a permitted concession facility. For more on this, we're joined on the line by Sandparks Head of Communications and Spokesperson, J.P. Lowe. Very good morning to you, sir, and welcome.
5: Yeah, good morning, Alan. Thank you very much for having us this morning.
4: From the information that you've gathered and from your observation, what happened here?
5: Well, look, at this point, because the SAPS themselves are busy investigating, you know, we sort of like going with anecdotal details, if you like. But our understanding is that on this evening of Wednesday, a guide from a private concession, so really meaning like a private business person, was at in Pabeni, close to Pabeni Gate, and somehow a gun charged went off, and then it was realized that one of the guests that he was hosting must have been affected by this. And unregrettably, also that evening, the guest then passed away.
4: What safety protocols and firearm handling procedures are required for private guides and concession operators conducting bush braai activities in the Kruger? And were these followed in this incident?
5: What we apply is what's consistent with the SAPS firearm competencies. In actual fact, the South African Police Service's firearm competency is a requirement for any firearm owner and user in South Africa. And this competency also covers firearm legislation as well as all safety procedures, firearm procedures that goes with it. So all private guards and concession operators that come into Kruger National Park are therefore required themselves to have a valid SAPS firearm competency.
4: And was the private guide licensed to carry that firearm on duty? And what is the Sandparks policy on armed guides for non-game drive activities such as picnic braais for external guests?
5: Yeah. Well, yes, the guide was licensed. He was. It's not a first-come visitor, by the way, into the park. It's not someone who was doing this for the first time. But he's somebody who's licensed to carry a firearm inside Kruger National Park while he's operating as per the specific concession agreement. And so I didn't get the second part of the question again.
4: Is there a policy on those armed guides for non-game drive activities, such as the picnic braais?
5: Yes.

0: And of course, like I said to you, that in the first instance, someone like that who would come in with a firearm will be within set rules that we have ourselves, but also just in terms of the set rules of the country around use of firearms. And there's a guide. So what a guide does is that there's somebody who's hosting a group of people that in the wild where it becomes part of the security measure that's needed just to make sure that if any incident would occur, that the guests would be safe. So really from that point of view, I don't think we could say that there was any wrongdoing.
1: All right. I thank you so much for your time and joining us this morning. That was Sandparks Head of Communications and spokesperson JP Lowe.
2: First Take SA, 5 to 6 a.m.
1: Zimbabwe's parliament has passed a bill to extend presidential terms from 5 to 7 years, which could see the incumbent president, Emmerson Mnangagwa, stay in power until 2030. Over 200 lawmakers voted in favor of the bill. So what does this development mean for democracy in Zimbabwe and the region? To answer this, we joined on the line by Ngabuto Mabena, the Zimbabwe Communist Party General Secretary. A very good morning to you and welcome.
3: Morning and morning to listeners.
1: Now, the President Mnangagwa was first elected in 2018 and he was re-elected in 2023. And if this passes now, this new bill, he could govern until 2030 and be 88 years old at the end. What is your stance on the bill?
3: This is a constitutional coup because on paper, you will want to celebrate such in when you hear that 216 MPs voted in favor and 42 voted against, because one would believe that the MPs are carrying the mandate from their own people that they represent in parliament. And you will also celebrate when we are told that of the 540,037 submissions we made, only 2,935 were against and 537,102 were in favor of this process. But the reality, though, on the ground is that the political space was closed down. When Parliament started engaging in this, everyone who was opposed to this was not given an opportunity. Political activists, opposition leaders, civil society were arrested or denied the right to participate in the public consultations. It became a ZANU-PF consultation process based in parliamentary governments. Then we all know that after the 2023 elections, the opposition was hijacked. We saw the recalls. So you have quite a number of members of parliament who never subjected themselves to an electoral process. They were appointed to be in parliament after recalling those that were elected by the people. So they do not represent the people that they purport to represent in parliament, but they are just the ZANU-PF being. This is why you have this high number. So it's a constitutional coup which should be rejected by all progressive forces.
1: Now, you call it a constitutional coup, but over 200 lawmakers voted in favor, well above the two-thirds majority that is needed. So given ZANU-PF's dominance and the role of the traditional chiefs in the Senate, do you believe that this vote reflects perhaps a genuine parliamentary debate or party discipline?
3: It represents a part, what one will call an imposed decision by the party, because we know that ZANU-PF members themselves cannot think on their own. You'll recall that in 2017, just in a space of 2 weeks, 14 days earlier, they were celebrating the firing of then Vice President Emmerson Mnangagwa. 2 weeks later, when the military then moved into the streets of Harare, they then began to sing the praises of the man that they celebrated that he had been fired. We cannot argue and say that in a space of 2 weeks, ZANU-PF structures sat down, reviewed their decisions. They were just implementing what they were told by military intelligence. You'll be surprised that if something were to happen, which is similar to 2017, the very members of parliament who voted in favor of this term extension would once again be singing a different tune. So Zimbabwe, of course, as we have always said, that it is a deep militaristic state. ZANU-PF does not have practiced democracy. It has never changed its leader democratically since it was established in 1963. You can go back to Ndabaningi's story in 1974, how Zanda commanders imposed him, forced him out, appointed Mugabe, and of course recently in 2017. And Mnangagwa does not want to be the first leader in ZANU-PF to democratically pass the leadership baton.
1: Yeah, thank you so much. Mabuto Mabena, Zimbabwe's Communist Party General Secretary on the line.
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1: Back here at home, COSATU will stage demonstrations in all provinces today over rising living costs. The Federation says food, electricity, water and transport have become unaffordable while wages fall behind inflation. COSATU argues that workers now earn less in real terms than a decade ago, forcing many into debt and to cover basics. COSATU's national spokesperson Zanele Zabela joins us on the line. A very good morning to you and welcome.
4: Good morning, Elvis. Thank you so much for having us.
1: So you will stage a demonstration in all provinces today. Are you ready?
4: We are ready. Yes, we are ready. We're ready to go out there. So in Gauteng, we'll be going to National, we'll be marching to National Treasury. In the Western Cape, they'll be marching to Parliament. In the Northwest, they'll be hitting some of the mines there. As you know, there are many mines in the Northwest. And so all over, all the provinces will have activities today.
1: But how does COSATU respond to concerns that repeated protests like today's might disrupt the economy even further without delivering tangible results for workers?
4: It's like saying we must sit on the fire and not cry out. How else then? How else are we going to get help if we don't cry out and say it's really unbearable? I mean, food has gone up 45% in the last 5 years. When you look at electricity and fuel together, they've gone up by 80%. Medical insurance has gone up by 58%. You'll know earlier this year we had that whole brouhaha around gems, but then yesterday news came out that we might have to take that up again. And so it is really unbearable. Like you said, workers are earning less than 47% less than they did in real terms 10 years ago. So things are really quite hard, and about 82% of South African households are in debt. And, you know, in the fourth quarter of last year, household debt accounted for 61% of disposable income. It's really quite hard to just, like, make ends meet.
1: So besides sitting on the fire and screaming loud, how do you plan to sustain the pressure on government beyond today's marches if there's no swift response to your calls for relief from government?
4: So basically, today is just the launch. We will have a rolling mass action if this doesn't quite work. But this is just the beginning. And, I mean, we all feel it. All of us know. All of us feel it, and we do have to do something.
1: So what immediate steps would you like to see implemented to prevent more workers from falling into debt just to cover their basic household needs?
4: For one, we would like to see the enforcement of the national minimum wage. I mean, although it's been, you know, in effect since 2019, some employers are still not paying minimum wage. So we would like to see that being enforced. We'd like to see more labor inspectors. I mean, there's been talk of that of late. We want to see that happening because they're the ones that can visit workplaces to make sure that this is actually being done. We want an expansion of the presidential employment stimulus to make sure that there's a path, you know, to employ young people. Because after June 16, we all know that, you know, young people aged 15 to 24, unemployment there is over 70%. We'd like a reduction in electricity and water prices. I mean, Eskom has now depended on double-digit increases every year, and nobody, it's not bearable. And so we'd like to also see the rollout of prepaid electricity meters so that Eskom doesn't have to, you know, keep pickpocketing everyone, not just workers. Lower fuel and food prices, the relief in terms of fuel that we've seen in the last months, we would like to see that continue, although already government has halved it. It really has actually cushioned us a lot. People are complaining, workers are complaining, taxi fees have gone up. Bus fares have gone up. And so things are really, really getting tighter.
1: Thank you so much. And all the best of luck with your demonstrations today. That was COSATU's national spokesperson, Zanele Sabela. That's where we got to end it for today on this Friday. From the team, Tracy Boomgard, Molobogeng Sabidi, and Marumukakana. He's back. Our senior producer is Ronald Perry. Technical producer, Mondlim Tambo. Executive producer, Vutsila Kota. Elvis Presley. We'll see you next week. Same time, same place. Ciao for now. Arr-

0: In our top stories, bail ruling expected for police forensic analyst and Iran supreme leader speaks on US peace deal. Good morning. The Pretoria Magistrates Court will this morning make a ruling in the bail application of the SAPS forensic analyst Lawrence Makgotle. The matter was adjourned last week to give the magistrate time to prepare the judgment. The state alleges Makgotle intentionally manipulated ballistic evidence in the case of murdered Vereniging engineer Armin Swart to protect the suspects. Prosecutor Velile Makasana argued the applicant had the potential to influence witnesses if granted bail.
1: And the accused occupies such a position of trust in relation to the court and the general members of the public, but he has allegedly abused his scientific expertise to subvert justice. The state at this stage submits that his release may send an incorrect message to the members of the public that forensic manipulation aimed at derailing and defeating justice by assisting murderers to evade justice carries no immediate consequences.
0: The Free State High Court in Bloemfontein has ordered whistleblower Patricia Morgan Mashale to apologise to the National Prosecuting Authority. This after the court granted the NPA an interdict against her Facebook posts, saying they are defamatory. Morgan Mashale had alleged prosecutors in the Free State accepted bribes. Kamogelo Tsotetsi reports.
2: The case was lodged by the NDPP in 2025 against Morgan Mashale in response to a social media post about the Free State Director of Public Prosecutions and the NPA, accusing them of being corrupt for making various payments which she described as bribes relating to a particular case. She, however, allegedly never provided evidence for her allegations. The NPA then filed a court application to stop her from posting defamatory statements on social media platforms. The court ordered Morgan Mashale to pay the cost of the application.
0: The South African Revenue Service says the filing period for those who do not receive automatic assessments will start on the 13th of next month and end on the 23rd of October. It's for provisional and non-provisional taxpayers who must submit returns. SARS says the tax filing season will begin with an auto assessment period on the 1st and end on the 12th of next month. The auto assessment process is designed for taxpayers with less complex tax matters, SARS Commissioner Johnston Makubu.
3: Filing season then becomes very important for us to be able to communicate with taxpayers. We've got about 15 million interactions during any filing season, which means it's an opportune moment for us and the taxpayers to be able to interact. And we believe that that is a moment where we are able to demonstrate the trust, because remember, we would have withheld monies from taxpayers and they'd have trusted that we would pay them back when we've overheld. And of course, they would pay in when we have underheld.
0: Iran's supreme leader says the U.S. President Donald Trump approved the deal to halt their war out of desperation. Mujtaba Khamenei has made his first comment since the deal was signed. He says Tehran will not submit if Washington makes excessive demands in their forthcoming negotiations to make the peace permanent. Earlier, the U.S. Vice President J.D. Vance defended the deal against widespread accusations that it gives Iran many concessions. Bernd de Busman reports.
4: These will be very, very complex, technical, scientific discussions, for example, about what to do with the highly enriched uranium that's in Iran. There's been very little detail about what addressing that would actually look like. It'll be a huge logistical undertaking, and of course, there'll have to be monitors from the IAEA, as President Trump and Vice President Vance have suggested. That's all a very complex issue to work out in a 60-day time frame.
0: And finally, Bafana Bafana's hopes of reaching the 2026 FIFA World Cup's next phase remain alive. This after they fought back to secure a 1-1 draw against the Czech Republic at Atlantis Stadium in the US last night. This was thanks to a crucial late penalty from Tebogo Mokoena. Bafana showed resilience after previously suffering a 2-0 defeat to Mexico. Recapping the top story, the Pretoria Magistrates Court will this morning make a ruling in the bail application of the SAPS forensic analyst Lawrence Makgotle. For SAFM News, I am Anne Musa.
5: It's a very good morning to you in your SAFM sports headlines. Soccer action. Teboho Mokoena's penalty keeps the Bafana Bafana World Cup dream alive. And we also bring you news from the Springbok camp with Rassie Erasmus. Looking forward to the clash against the Barbarians. All this and more at around 6:30.
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7: Good morning. Heavy traffic backlog on Joburg's N3 North. It's the overnight roadworks that are underway just by Van Buren. You've got the usual closures at Heldenhays and then the additional closures up at Van Buren. So coming through from Germiston, already jam-packed from Elan's interchange. If you're heading to the airport via Galulis from the south, make sure you've got plenty of time to get through that. Durban to Pietermaritzburg, a breakdown between Ashburton and Market Road. Going into Pietermaritzburg, slightly slow. Also a march event planned for Pietermaritzburg today. March is due to move off late morning, sort of 9:30, 10 o'clock. They'll move through Mayor's Walk and in through the CBD central area of Pietermaritzburg. That's bound to be quite busy. Broken down vehicle to watch out for southbound going in towards Spaghetti Junction, and the crash between the M41 and Sabaya still awaiting final recovery. Cape Town, two breakdowns on the N2 this morning. One just past the R300, another by the airport. It just means a little bit sluggish coming in from Khayelitsha on that N2 inbound route. With your traffic updates, I'm Rob Byrne.
6: The National Briefing on SAFM. Clarity, context, and conversation. This is where the day begins with Kathy Mutlatlana on The National Briefing.

0: It's 6 after 6 o'clock. A very good morning to you. A warm welcome to the National Briefing. My name is Kathy Mohlahlana and I'll be with you until 9 o'clock. It's Friday, the 19th of June. Yeah, can you believe it? It's the end of yet another week, but plenty of updates to get through, not only throughout the morning, but also to help you understand what the day is set up like as you step into your day. So what can you expect then coming up on the show this morning? We're going to continue with the migration story in Durban. Thousands of foreign nationals remaining stranded this morning as governments across the region scramble to bring their citizens home. South Africa's handling of the situation is now drawing attention far beyond our borders. But perhaps one of the most telling things about the story is that everybody appears to be trying to work out what happens next. Government says it's building additional facilities. Neighboring countries are arranging transport home for their citizens. Community organizations are trying to step in to provide food and shelter. But the biggest aspect of it all is the growing sense of uncertainty around where things go from here. We're going to be bringing you different angles of the story as we wrap up the week. At the same time, the IEC is opening more than 23,000 voting stations this weekend. It's ahead of November's local government elections. Can you feel that there's an election coming up in just a couple of months' time? Of course, the most concerning thing right now, which the IEC has flagged, is that most 18 and 19-year-olds are still not registered to vote. And it comes as the country marks 50 years of the youth of 1976 that changed this country's history. But the question is, have today's young people checked out of democracy, or are they checking out of democracy altogether? And then also this week, South Africa lost a giant, and across the world, tributes continue to pour in for Abdullah Ibrahim. A few musicians really captured the sound of this country in the way that he did. So in the final hour of the show, we'll do a special tribute for this jazz maestro, as he had come to be known and loved, not only in South Africa, but the rest of the world. Of course, we also want you to be part of the conversation. The numbers to dial this morning, 086-000-2032. That's 086-000-2032. On the WhatsApp voice note line, 0614-104-107. That's 0614-104-107. Some of the conversations I'd like us to grapple with this morning is what interventions, what must happen next in the handling of this immigration crisis, in inverted commas, that we seem to be heading into as a nation. What are the next steps that you believe government should be taking? The humanitarian relief organizations should be taking, but most importantly, the governments within the region, what steps should they be taking next? And I want to know, if you have a teenager in your house, if they make up the numbers of those 18 and 19-year-olds that are not yet registered, are you going to be taking them by the hand and heading out to the registration centers to ensure that they are able to exercise their rights? And of course, we'll also take some of your favorite memories of Abdullah Ibrahim. It is 11 after 6 o'clock. 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
0: All right, it's 12 after 6 o'clock. Let's take a look at what's making front page news on the newspapers. I'll start off with both the Sowetan and the Citizen. They managed to get in a picture of Bafana Bafana, right? How was that game? I must say, when that first goal went in, I lost all hope. I was like, we are finished. I couldn't watch the rest of the game. I only tuned in after I went onto social media and I could see that it looks like, you know, things are working out in our favor again. So, yeah, it was quite nail-biting. The Sowetan then leading with a glimmer of hope and the celebrations from Bafana Bafana following that draw. Mokoena strikes from the spot to put Bafana back in the hunt after a draw with Czech Republic, and then also saying that a positive approach helps team play with confidence after a frustrating loss to Mexico in the opening match. So certainly a positive one on the front page of the Sowetan. A proud moment, the Citizen says, with a picture there of those celebrations. And it's a close-up of Teboho Mokoena, who celebrated after scoring from the penalty spot during that World Cup Group A match. The front page story, however, on the Citizen, beware online sex scams, it says. Sextortion ransoms are surging, trapping victims from WhatsApp to brothels. Syndicates exploit shame, ego, and secrecy, draining men and teenagers of thousands. A reluctance to report keeps criminals operating without fear, leaving victims financially ruined and emotionally scarred. And that's an exclusive story the Citizen is tracking. And they've run it over three pages. So they've done quite extensive work into this particular story. It's the big read from the Citizen. And it really just needs you to take a bit of time. And they give the full context of what is going on with these sextortionists. In one instance, they say a businessman was forced to pay 650,000 rand. That is a lot of money. 650,000 rand. All because of these sextortion scams which are taking place online. So certainly worth a read there. On the front page of the Mail and Guardian, how Tongaat was saved is the front page. And it says businessmen Robert Gumede and Rute Moyo secure sugar giant's future. And it follows, right, that withdrawal to liquidate Tongaat Hewlett. We covered that story with the IDC yesterday. And the Mail and Guardian then just takes a closer look at the details of what went into securing that deal. We also have Abdullah Ibrahim never wanted to be a monument, a tribute there for Abdullah Ibrahim, also in the paper, in the Mail and Guardian. And then they also focus on the DA and the reshuffles unfolding in the DA and how and the migration crisis. So it reads the essay, cannot deport its way out of a crisis. And I mean, many people are describing the situation we find ourselves in as a country right now, really at a crisis point. There will be some who disagree with that view, but certainly we do have a growing problem on our hands. And then the front page of the Business Day, regulator flags risks if GEMS bows to union. And it's about how the scheme must explain how it will fill shortfall from lower contribution increase. So the medical schemes regulators raised concerns about the government employees' medical schemes plan to accommodate union demands for lower contributions, saying its proposal is neither financially sound nor in members' long-term interests. And GEMS is South Africa's biggest medical scheme for civil servants and has faced sustained union pressure to reduce its average contribution increases for 2026. And that's always a big story, right? Because how do medical aides then put together these funds that are needed that service the entire network of those that belong to them? But at the same time, the cost of living is unbearable for so many people. So where is the balance, I guess, is part of where that story is leading to. And then also a picture there of Bafana Bafana, brave Bafana, keep World Cup hopes alive, is part of what you'll also find on the front page of the Business Day.
1: This is Kathy Mutlahlana on the National Briefing.
0: It's 18 after 6 o'clock. Let's get into your weather update. There's a yellow level 1 warning for damaging winds resulting in localized problems for high-sided vehicles on prone route is expected over parts of the Richtervald, Namakwa and Kamiesburg municipalities of the Northern Cape until Saturday. There are no fire danger warnings or advisories. In Pretoria, it's partly cloudy, low of 10, a high of 19. The expected UVB sunburn index is moderate. Johannesburg, partly cloudy, 8 and 16. Vereeniging, partly cloudy, 6 and 16. Mbombela, morning fog patches, otherwise cloudy with a chance of rain, 12 and 16. Polokwane, morning fog patches, otherwise cloudy, 9 and 18. Mahikeng, partly cloudy, 8 and 20. Vryburg, partly cloudy, 7 and 21. Bloemfontein, partly cloudy, 2 and 19. Kimberley, partly cloudy, 5 and 21. In Upington, partly cloudy with isolated showers and thundershowers, 11 and 23. Cape Town, partly cloudy, becoming fine during the day. Wind light to moderate southeasterly, 13 and 26. The expected UVB and sunburn index is low. In George, partly cloudy with a chance of morning light rain. Wind light and variable, 10 and 18. In Gqeberha, cloudy and cool with isolated light showers of rain. Wind moderate southerly, becoming southeasterly to easterly from the afternoon, 14 and 18. In East London, cloudy with isolated light showers of rain. Wind moderate to fresh southwesterly, becoming southeasterly by the evening in the south, 15 and 19. In Durban, partly cloudy with isolated light showers and rain from the afternoon. Wind moderate southwesterly, becoming fresh to strong in the afternoon, 17 and 22. The expected UVB sunburn index is low. In Richards Bay, it's partly cloudy with isolated light showers and rain from the afternoon. Wind moderate southwesterly, becoming fresh to strong in the afternoon, 17 and 22. And in Pietermaritzburg, partly cloudy with isolated light showers and rain from the afternoon, a low of 19, a high of 18.
4: Mom, a millionaire? And yes, I am a millionaire. A day you'd be on the couch with your 6 numbers. But a 7 is for heaven, or yes. But a 4 is for the door, or yes. But a 38 is never too late, or yes. Well, the Lotto Live draws are back. 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
0: Windscreen, phone screen, can't wait to get home and stream. But there's something better out there to like and share. So answer the call to something different and take your meetings offline. Drop the location in the group chat so everyone can meet you there. Because we're not going out, we're going outside. We're out here, Zanzi. You coming? 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
0: Well, let's get into our global briefing 22 after 6 o'clock. We begin in Moscow today, and that's because the Russian capital has absorbed one of the heaviest aerial assaults it has seen since the war began. A wave of long-range drones and missiles reaching deep into the Russian heartland. Dr. Joan Swart is a researcher in military science at the University of Stellenbosch, joins us this morning. So, Joan, help us understand the significance of these strikes reaching this deep into Russia. What does it all signal?
5: Yes, good morning, Kathy. So, as you said, the significance of this attack and these attacks, they happen sort of every other day or so. It lies not only in the damage caused, which fortunately is very light and kind of insignificant, but it's very much psychological. So it lies in the fact that the war is increasingly reaching deep into Russia itself. And as we discussed previously, there's a growing pressure within parts of Russian society, the Kremlin, military leadership, and diplomatic negotiations for a more decisive response to attacks occurring inside of Russia. So the pressure on President Putin is not simply to respond more forcefully. It's to respond in a way that restores their deterrence without triggering a wider conflict. So this is a far more difficult problem, as you can imagine. And as far as I can see, he has got three options, basically. So option one is to increase pressure within Ukraine, which they have started to do. So it means increasing the cost of continuing the war without widening it necessarily by attacking energy infrastructure, logistics, military industrial facilities, and so on, including in Kiev. Then the second option is to raise the cost for their sponsors indirectly. So not by directly striking NATO territory, but using cyber operations and economic pressure, diplomatic pressure and so forth to raise the costs accordingly. And then the option three is to create a negotiating leverage, which means that they must continue to improve their position before negotiations can continue and be concluded. And this means territorial control and continuing to make financial support unpopular to the public of the countries involved.
0: I don't want to go too deep into it, Joan, because we still have a couple of other stories to get through. But
5: Do
0: you think that Ukraine is watching what has happened with the US and Iran and thinking, how have we not gotten to that point yet of ending the war?
5: Yes, of course they are, but it's completely two completely different wars and completely different strategies from Iran on the one side and Russia on the other side. So Russia has used more a war of attrition. So they're trying to basically tire Ukraine out psychologically and regarding their resources as well. But Zelensky he is definitely watching the war and watching the reactions and the almost tiredness of the West to continue being involved in these wars. And that is why he was at the G7 as well, and quite forcefully trying to arrange one-on-one meetings, including with President Trump.
0: Let's head to Southeast Asia, Thailand. It's dusting off a decades-old dream, almost $30 billion. This is to carve a land bridge between two seas and loosen the grip on the Malacca Strait. And it's one of the busiest shipping lanes on earth. I guess this conversation has been made a lot more relevant by the developments of the war and the Strait of Hormuz.
5: Oh, absolutely. So this is not simply an infrastructure project. So it's an attempt to reshape one of the world's, as you said, most important trade routes, which, by the way, it carries 25 to 30% of all global seaborne trade, including 45% of seaborne oil or hydrocarbons in general. So, as you said, cargo would be then transported across Thailand by rail, so cutting out the Malacca Strait part, going around the tip at the bottom where Singapore and Malaysia meet, by rail and road rather than passing through the strait. It means they've got to upgrade about a highway that's about the length of the Comrades Marathon, but 90 kilometers. So at this stage, they are actively courting investment from countries like China, the Gulf states, particularly the UAE and Saudi Arabia, Japan, South Korea, Singapore, and other companies, logistics companies, port operators, and so on.
0: Yeah,
5: but we need to...
0: Go ahead.
5: I just wanted to add that mm-hmm. China is one of the biggest potential beneficiaries. So all their trade goes through the Strait of Malacca, which joins the Indian Ocean with the South China Sea. And they do view the strait as a vulnerability.
0: Joan, the question of migration is far beyond just an issue South Africa is dealing with. We're now seeing the US shopping around for countries to receive its deported migrants. Jamaica is now reportedly on that list. And I mean, is there a global pattern here, number one, around how countries are treating the migration problem? But secondly, when you're deporting nationals to a country that have no ties to it, does that not create another problem?
5: Yes, of course it does. And don't you find this just amazing? I mean, for a country to, they had a very poor migration policy or execution thereof in the last, let's say, 8 years or so, especially in the Biden years. So migration is increasingly becoming a foreign policy and sovereignty issue rather than only a humanitarian one. So Jamaica and other countries, they would have a reasonable concern asking, are we importing responsibilities without receiving the benefits, corresponding benefits thereof? Who are these individuals? And we must note that these are individuals that cannot be deported back to their original country. So that presumes a problem there as well. And therefore, you inherit the consequences of decisions then made elsewhere. So from Jamaica's perspective, it's not simply an immigration issue. For them, it's a question of sovereignty, whether they do have the capacity to handle this and their national interest, because there's regularly a huge pushback against things like these.
0: Dr. Joan Swart, we're going to have to leave it there. So, I mean, from, you know, deported migrants to criminals high risk, the U.S. doesn't want any of them on their soil. surely that should also be leading to a broader conversation globally. That's where we'll leave it with the global brief. And I'll take just your reflections on some of these stories. It's time for your latest news update. Anne Musa is standing by. A very good morning to you, Anne.
6: Good morning. Thanks, Kathy. In the headlines, suspended KwaZulu-Natal Hawks head Generalisija Sinona is expected back at the Mahlanga Commission of Inquiry in Pretoria this morning. His testimony was previously postponed after his legal counsel fell ill. The Pretoria Magistrates Court will this morning make a ruling in the bail application of the SAPS forensic analyst Lawrence Mahotle. The state alleges he intentionally manipulated ballistic evidence in the case of murdered Vereniging engineer Armand Swart to protect the suspects. And nations around the world are breathing a collective sigh of relief after months of a near total shipping deadlock around the Strait of Hormuz. I'll have details on these and other stories at 7.
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8: Good morning, Joburg. N3 is a route under pressure today. Big queues, a crash near the cement factory going north, and then there's the overnight roadworks at Van Buren, and in the middle of that, you've got the usual closures at Heldenay. So N12 from Alberton, N3 from Rand Airport interchange, all very heavily backed up into Elands, past the crash, past the roadworks, and then into the lane closures at Van Buren. If you're on your way to the airport from the south this morning, you may want to seek an alternative route. Lots going on in Durban. That vehicle that overturned early hours of this morning, still there at Suburban. Via the N2 heading up to the airport, very busy. Breakdown on the N2 southbound after Umgena Road, that's starting to queue up. And it looks like a fire at Informal Settlement Quarry Road area, causing delays on the M19 if you're going out from sort of Springfield towards Reservoir Hills. The M19 towards Mount Batten Drive is very slow going. Also heading up into Pietermaritzburg, that breakdown between Ashburton and Market Road, that's being cleared. There is one on the southbound track at Linfield Park, but plenty of lanes to get through there. Okay, a bit of pressure on the N2 into town this morning, just approaching Rappenberg Road. AZ Berman coming out of Mitchell's Plain is very slow. And if you're on the N1 inbound, just starting to bunch up down towards the Sable Road off-ramp at Century City. With your traffic update, I'm Rob Byrne.
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0: Zai Khan, hope almost died, but it didn't quite die. And Hugo Broos is keeping the confidence. He believes we might still reach the knockout stages.
9: Yes, Kathy. While we were preparing our goodbye speeches, yeah, it was hope that came through.
0: No, but that game was not fair, hey? The entire 90 minutes almost of despair,
9: yeah.
0: Hey?
9: Until... yeah, so the good news, Kathy, Bafana is still alive. The bad news is we aged, I think, by 10 years last night. But nevertheless, we are proud of our boys. We are still in it to win it. And so is our coach, believing that qualification for the FIFA World Cup knockout stage is firmly within reach despite our difficult start to the tournament. Teboho Mokoena, his late penalty earned Bafana a vital 1-0 draw against the Czech Republic in Atlanta. And Bruce says that if his side can reproduce the intensity they showed after the break, they have every reason to believe they can advance.
10: Certainly during the second half we were constantly on the half of Czechia, and the only thing Czechia did was long balls in front to the tall men of 195, 192, and then try with a flick or whatever to be dangerous. So I think we deserve more today because, again, we played a very good game, and you need a little bit luck also sometimes in a game. So that was not the case today.
9: Now, the first ticket to the round of 32 has been punched. Mexico took down South Korea in Guadalajara this morning to take Group A to the World Cup, so El Tri can play the group finale without pressure. More action. It was substitute Johan Manzimbi who was the hero as Switzerland scored 3 goals in the final 20 minutes to beat Bosnia-Herzegovina 4-1 and move to the top of Group B at the World Cup. In the meantime, rugby fans can catch exciting actions as South Africa take on the Barbarians on the 20th of June, live 4 p.m. from Gqeberha, and it's on SABC2, SABC Plus, as well as SABC radio stations. Cricket, the West Indies made it 2 wins from 2 at the ICC Women's T20 World Cup after holding off Scotland to claim a 7-run victory in their Group B clash at Headingley. Stefanie Taylor was the star with the bat, smashing in an unbeaten 47 of 19 balls to lift the Windies to a competitive 153 for 6, with 29 runs coming in the final 2 overs. Now, the result moves the Caribbean side to second in Group B, and it strengthens their push for a place in the knockout stages. And finally, tennis, a huge upset at the Berlin Open as the second seed Elena Rybakina, she crashed out in straight sets 7-5, 6-4 by the world number 35, Alexandra Ayala of the Philippines. And that's your sport. We will serve it up some more. That's at the top of the hour for the National Briefing. I'm Zai Khan.
1: The Market Brief with Ndauleng Letsela on SAFM.
0: Ndauleng, good morning to you. So we'll start off this update then with the Bank of England. They've kept rates unchanged.
11: Happy Friday, Kathy. Now, the BOE standing pat on rates, opting for caution as policymakers weigh persistent inflation pressures against a slowing economy. While most committee members backed the decision, two voted for a 25 basis point hike, highlighting concerns that higher energy costs could keep inflation elevated. Now, the move mirrors the U.S. Federal Reserve's stance earlier this week, with both central banks holding rates steady, even as markets continue to price in potential hikes later this year. Now, the decision matters for South African investors because several JSE-listed companies, including TFG, Investec and Truworths, generate significant earnings in the UK, meaning shifts in British monetary policy can influence profits, valuations and investor sentiment. Then checking in on company news, that is, the excitement surrounding SpaceX blockbuster stock market debut appears to be fading, with shares falling more than 6% in yesterday's session as investors locked in profits after the company's explosive first week of trading. Now, the pullback wiped more than $150 billion off the company's market value, although the stock remains well above its IPO price. Retail investor demand, which helped fuel the early rally, also showed signs of cooling. The decline comes as markets reassess whether SpaceX's lofty valuation can be justified, particularly as it ramps up spending on AI. Investors are now weighing the company's ambitious growth plans against the risks that come with its premium valuation. Over in market action, sentiment is positive after the US and Iran signed a framework agreement that details the T's and C's for the peace deal, and that's sending oil prices lower, with Brent trading at around $79 a barrel this morning. While equities are in the green, with Wall Street closing higher, joined by Asian stocks this morning as the South Korean markets hit record highs. The optimism, however, not spilling over to the JSE, as the all share closed in the red in yesterday's session, down 0.75%. Checking in on currency markets, the rand slightly on the back foot this hour. It's at 16.50 to the dollar, 21.76 to the pound, and 18.88 to the euro. And that's your market brief this hour. I'll be back just after 7.30 with more market moving news.
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0: Refreshing morning to you, Advocate Mantula. Let's get straight into it. So the U.S.-Iran peace accord, the AU is recognizing the peace agreement and has described it as a milestone.
12: Refreshing morning, Sis Kathy, and Jumbo Africa to the listeners. Molweni. Sis Kathy, looking from Addis Ababa's headquarters, the AU chairperson, Mohamed Ali Yusuf, praising this peace accord and saying that this accord demonstrates power of diplomacy and dialogue in resolving conflicts. But he has also acknowledged the role of Pakistan, Oman, and Qatar, where they had a diplomatic engagement for that conducive dialogue and confidence building between Washington and Tehran. This is very important, as you know, that the AU has been standing ready to support any initiative that advances peace, cooperation, and mutual respect. That comes from the desk of the AU chairperson, who said, I think all 55 member states of the AU looking at this conflict as a breakthrough on the oil prices, on the deficit of economic cost of this war that they have started since the killing of the supreme leader of Iran, and also what is coming out of that peace accord.
0: Yeah, well, it was just in the last week or so that they issued that rather unusual statement, calling for the war to come to an end. And then let's head off to Dakar. The Senegal court has declined to hear a challenge against Sonko's return to parliament.
12: That is quite true. You'll recall that Sonko and Bassirou Diomaye Faye, the president of Senegal, they had a fallout. Now, there was the issue of the recent reinstatement of Sonko into parliament, but under the cap now of being the speaker of parliament, now the constitutional council declined to come deal with that because others wanted him to be removed for him not to be sitting in that seat of parliament also as the speaker. So that shows the tension that has been going on between Sonko as well as Faye. And Sonko has been re-elected also, that's recently, as a head of PASTEF party, which they'll be contesting elections soon. But I think this constitutional council refusal to can decline, they don't want to enter into the political a faction and friction that is between the two leaders in Senegal.
0: So we'll continue.

0: stands around it. What does it do? It gives Emmerson Dambudzo Mnangagwa an extension term until 2030. It extends the terms for the president, MPs, councillors, and mayors from 5 years to 7 years. And as I said to you, it was highly contested debate. He did give out numbers, how many people submitted their written submissions, who supported, who opposed. And the numbers are very high when you look at who supported 537,000 and those who opposed 2,985. I'm not sure of the numbers, but this is what comes out of Harare with this constitutional amendment bill number 3. It will be highly debated today and over the weekend in Zimbabwe.
1: There's a train that comes from Namibia and Malawi. There's a train that comes from Zambia and Zimbabwe. There's a train that comes from Angola and Mozambique. From Lesotho, from Botswana, from Swaziland. From all the hinterlands of southern and central Africa. This train carries young and old African men who are conscripted to come and work on contract in the gold and mineral mines of Johannesburg and its surrounding metropoli. 16 hours.
0: Wow, Katie, this is where we observe tomorrow, almost 26 years ago, when the United Nations General Assembly designated and declared the World Refugee Day. That was stemming from Africa Refugee Day. And the theme this year, until everyone is safe. It's coming at the right time when you look at the geopolitics of the right to seek asylum, the issue of the refugee having pressure, but we have the Refugee Convention that South Africa also signed of 1951, adopted 75 years ago. And the universal principle of that Refugees Convention says the right to seek safety extend to all of us. Highly contested, and that song of you, Masikela, was just to link the issue of the patterns of the migration of workers in the African region. And as later you'll be dealing with the dollar branch, Katie, that's my favorite artist, by the way, an elder calling the Sage of Ages. It was just to show a link of the death episodes between dollar branch as well as you, Masikela, on highly contested debates in Africa and the globe. Asante Sana, as we're still in the two position, SAFM observing the Soweto uprising.
2: 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How does it work if I want to sell my car?

0: Wow, that's great.
1: We buy cars, the easiest way to sell your car by far.
2: SAFM. Guiding you through the rush hour traffic.
3: Good morning, Pretoria. First up at the breakdown, M1 South at Atterbury. That's pushing Friday volleys back towards Linwood Road. Heavy traffic coming out of Clayville across to Midram. Olifantsfontein at the old Joburg Road and the old Olifantsfontein down to Pretoria Main. Both of those routes are heavy and pretty stop start from Tembisa on Allendale Road. Couple of lights out as you get into that sort of K101 territory as well. Joburg's N3 and M12 routes through Elan's Interchange, Germiston, Alberton up to Fun Beer and Sevi. Got a crash near Cement Factory. Long-term works at Helden Ace. Overnight roadworks at Fun Beer. And so that's all backed up. Durban, a truck overturning this morning. Early hours, N2 North at Sabaya. Still there. If you're heading to the airport, you'll join a queue from Gateway. That looks really tough to get through that one. Two breakdowns on the N2 South. One after getting one before Spaghetti Junction. So the usual queues there. And if you're heading out from Springfield towards Claremont, New Germany, Pinetown. Earlier, a fire at an informal settlement, Quarry Road area. Just backlogging traffic on the M19 down towards Mountbatten Drive. And Cape Town coming out of Mitchell's Plain, heading north, pressure on the R300. It's a stationary truck before you get to the N2. With your traffic updates, I'm Rob Byrne.
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4: It's 6:48. You're listening to the National Briefing. Let's get into this story then. This week, organized labor speaking out, standing together at NEDLAC, the country's biggest federations, COSATU, SAFTU, FEDUSA, and NACTU, said migrants did not cause South Africa's crisis. They're urging workers to stay away from the 30th of June protest. We're joined by the SAFTU General Secretary, Zwelin Zima.

0: Vavi. Mr. Vavi, good morning. Thanks for your time this morning. So you've said migrants must not be scapegoated for failures they didn't create. For the many South Africans, right, who've expressed frustration at not being able to find work, at increasingly difficult situations that they face in their communities, it can sound like the unions are defending foreigners. And they, you know, many people see what you're saying as a defense of the situation. How do you answer that?
1: No, well, good morning to you, KJ, firstly, and good morning to everybody listening. We are moving from a point of addressing the facts and the figures and not the emotions and myths. And here are the facts. There are more than 13 million unemployed South Africans, and there are only 16.8 million employed South Africans, down from 17.1 million in the last quarter of 2024, meaning that between January and March, we lost 345,000 jobs. At the core of that is the fact that our manufacturing base is declining and has declined from contributing 22% to the GDP to now 12-13%. So that's where we're starting from. This is deindustrialization. This is South Africa unable to cope with the global trends, in particular the dumping of cheap products from China and other Asian economies. This talks to the destruction of clothing, textile, and leather industry. This talks to the fact that we are no longer manufacturing light goods. They have been moved into Southern Africa, and that our economy has been taken over by goods from China and other parts of Asia. This is talking to the fact that we continue to export raw materials to the rest of the world, meaning that we are exporting our jobs,
0: sure,
1: and we are receiving finished products. And all of that, Kathy, have absolutely nothing to do with migration into South Africa. That's the first point. Secondly, we, according to Statistics South Africa, experience a figure of 11 million South Africans who go to bed on an empty stomach. About 60% of our population live below the upper bound poverty level, according to the University of Cape Town. We have become the most unequal society in the whole world, 3 days down into our democracy. Again, you cannot blame that on migration in South Africa. So there's a difference between talking emotions and myths and the real statistics that are coming from the World Bank as well as from the Statistics South Africa, which are...
0: So, Mr. Vavi, when we listen, right, to what some of the leaders of these protests are saying, and even South Africans who support the movements, the facts, yes, are as you have said, but it doesn't fundamentally change their position. They still believe that whatever problems are being experienced are worsened by the presence of migrants. How do you think that that can be changed, if at all? Because the debate, unfortunately, is quite an emotional one. So the room for rationality seems to have been thrown out the window.
1: Exactly. We believe that those guys who believe in mob justice, beating up people in the streets, taking law into their hands, imposing themselves as police and home affairs officials, are the guys who are generating this misinformation in order to generate anger, and not against the system that is reproducing poverty, unemployment, and inequality, but against the migrants and making them the scapegoats of our crisis. Let's look at the figures again. They continuously and repeatedly telling the country that already the migrants in South Africa constitute 30% of the population already. Just imagine, we have a population of 64%. If 30%, if 30 million of them are already migrants, you will see that in your studio, in your school, in your hospital, in every aspect of your life. And yet, the statistics South Africa, the World Bank, tell us that we have about 4.1% migrants, or around 4.1 migrants constitute the population of South Africa. Compare that to the world all over. The statistic says there are about 3.7% migrants. There are worse countries who are receiving migrants than us. Canada have 23% of its population migrants. Australia, 30% of its population migrants. Switzerland, 31%. The United States, big numbers. Qatar, big numbers. But these guys generate this misinformation in order to generate this anger.
0: Okay.
1: And we believe for obvious political reasons, so that they can scapegoat the crisis we are facing onto a small problem that is not really what they make it to be.
0: All right, Zwelinzi Mavavi, we'll leave it there. He is the General Secretary of SAFTU.
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0: Well, more than 70% of South Africans aged 18 and 19 are not registered to vote. The IEC says the country is still battling to get young people to participate in the electoral process. James Apane is General Manager for Electoral Matters at the IEC. James, has the IEC simply failed to reach young people where they are?
3: Good morning, Kathy, and listeners of SAFM and those that are listening to us all over the world. No, Kathy, the IEC did not necessarily fail, but that remains a challenge that we've got young people that are not registered. I think they are disengaged, and we have provided facilities for them to register, but simply we did not see them coming up in numbers. We've just seen recently that they have just responded to some of our campaigns, such as TIC, Tertiary Institutions Campaign, and we also went to schools, but that's not enough. We really need them to come out in numbers over the weekend and also on our online platforms.
0: What are you going to be doing differently then this weekend as voter registration takes place to try and close this gap? The IEC has been aware of the situation among young voters for a long time now.
3: You know, we have realized that the youth prefers online voter registration platforms. So we have enhanced those platforms. Registertovote.elections.org.za has been enhanced such that the journey is quite fast and simple. And one of the key improvements we've done recently is that, if you recall, you are required to re-upload an ID every time you check your details or update your details. This time around, that friction has been removed. As long as you have been verified before, there's no need for you to re-upload your ID. But we still require that you have an OTP as a means of security to make sure that your registration are integrated. What you also done, Casey, we have various programs such as Beats for My Peeps, where we're talking to young people directly, and we are very active on social media because we know this is this place, the place where they play in. We also realize that, you know, access to the data is an issue. We are looking into that, but we have opened all voting stations tomorrow, or we are opening all voting stations tomorrow to make sure that those becomes an equalizer as well. You can work closely to a voting station to go and register as a first-time voter, young ones, and also older people that have never registered before. We call upon all those people that are not on the voters' roll to come and register as first-time voters,
0: James,
3: and those that are already registered to update their details.
0: Is part of the problem here not stemming from the fact that we simply have not done enough of the groundwork to help young people understand the power of not only their vote, But what participation, citizen participation, looks like and what it means in a democracy, they disengage because at some level they don't fully understand what is at stake.
3: Yes, you are correct, Katie. The young ones or the youth do not necessarily understand the value of their participation. And I like the fact that you're saying we, which means it's a collective effort. As the IEC, yourselves, civil society, political parties, needs to make the youth aware that their participation is very key. We have provided mechanisms that make it easy, and it's upon all of us to make them aware and encourage them to participate. On our part, Kathy, as the IEC, we have employed municipal outreach officers that are all over the country to engage the youth directly. And we have also done, as I indicated earlier, CIC campaigns. These are not just campaigns to register people, but to actually talk to them in terms of why they should participate in elections.
0: James Apani, General Manager for Electoral Matters at the IEC. How are we going to change the engagement of young people with electoral processes? And I want us to bring it home, right? Tell us how you are having these conversations with the teenagers, the young adults under your roof. It's now 7 o'clock, and Musa has your latest news update.
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0: In our top stories, suspended Hawks head Sinona to take the stand at Matlanga Commission and SARS filing season dates announced. Good morning. Suspended KwaZulu-Natal Hawks head Generalisija Sinona is expected back at the Matlanga Commission of Inquiry this morning. His testimony was previously postponed after his legal counsel fell ill. Sinona is expected to answer questions on the circumstances surrounding the theft of 541 kilograms of cocaine from the Hawks officers in Port Shepstone in 2021. The approximate value of the drugs was 200 million rand, Sibahle Mota reports.
1: The Port Shepstone drug theft is yet again expected to take center stage at the Matlanga Commission today. The cocaine consignment, which was seized at the ECP Ngo Depot, was subsequently stolen from the Hawks' Port Shepstone premises. Questions have been raised at the commission about why the Hawks' offices were chosen as the preferred storage facility despite inadequate security and surveillance measures. Sinona, who has previously testified before the commission, admitted that he did not personally verify the suitability or security of the facility.
0: The Pretoria Magistrates Court will this morning make a ruling in the bail application of the SAPS forensic analyst, Lawrence Magotle. The matter was adjourned last week to give the magistrate time to prepare the judgment. The state alleges Magotle intentionally manipulated ballistic evidence in the case of murdered Vereniging engineer Armand Swart to protect the suspects. Prosecutor Velile Makasana argued the applicant had the potential to influence witnesses if granted bail.
2: And the accused occupies such a position of trust in relation to the court and the general members of the public, but he has allegedly abused his scientific expertise to subvert justice. The state at this stage submits that his release may send an incorrect message to the members of the public that forensic manipulation aimed at derailing and defeating justice by assisting murderers to evade justice carries no immediate consequences.
0: The Western Cape Health Department says an emergency medical services member has died following a smash-and-grab incident near Elsie's River. It says the incident happened in the vicinity of Jan van Riebeeck Drive and Epping Avenue yesterday. The department says it's providing counselling services to colleagues and police and are investigating the circumstances surrounding the incident. Provincial Health Minister Marae Vanga.
3: Our EMS personnel are dedicated public healthcare workers who serve communities around the clock, often under challenging and dangerous conditions, to save lives. They must be able to perform their duties without fear of violence. Attacks on those who have committed their lives to caring for others are unacceptable and deeply distressing.
0: The South African Revenue Service says the filing period for those who do not receive automatic assessments will start on the 13th of next month and end on the 23rd of October. It's for provisional and non-provisional taxpayers who must submit returns. SARS says the tax filing season will begin with an auto assessment period on the 1st and end on the 12th of next month. The auto assessment process is designed for taxpayers with less complex tax matters. SARS Commissioner Johnston Makubu.
4: Filing season then becomes very important for us to be able to communicate with taxpayers. We've got about 15 million interactions during any filing season, which means it's an opportune moment for us and the taxpayers to be able to interact. And we believe that that is a moment where we are able to demonstrate the trust, because remember, we would have withheld monies from taxpayers and they would have trusted that we would pay them back when we've overheld. And of course, they would pay in when we have underheld.
0: And finally, nations around the world are breathing a collective sigh of relief after months of a near-total shipping deadlock around the Strait of Hormuz. This caused oil, fertilizer and food prices to spike. Some tankers are now getting through the strait following the U.S.-Iran Memorandum of Understanding signed on Wednesday. U.S. Vice President J.D. Vance.
5: Whether the Iranians comply with the rest of the deal or not, their nuclear program has been completely destroyed. Their capacity for enrichment, the facilities at which they were using to develop enrichment and develop a potential nuclear weapon, those facilities are still destroyed. Their conventional military is still destroyed. Their capacity to threaten their neighbors is still largely gone. And now we see whether they are willing to comply with the next step of the president's peace plan.
0: Recapping the top stories, suspended KwaZulu-Natal Hawke's Head General Lesija Sinona is expected back at the Madlanga Commission of Inquiry this morning. His testimony was previously postponed after his legal counsel fell ill. For SAFM News, I am Anne Musa.
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8: Very good morning to you in your SFM sports headlines. Soccer. Bafana Bafana still in control of their own World Cup destiny despite that 1-1 draw with the Czech Republic last night. And we also bring you rugby. The Bulls and Leinster set for a blockbuster United Rugby Championship final in Dublin tonight. We'll have all the details around 7:30.
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10: Good morning. Really heavy pressure coming out of Pretoria this Friday morning with a breakdown at Atterbury Road and traffic parking all the way back almost to the N4 Emily Fairley Highway split. That is a heavy run down through Linwood and on towards that obstruction. Joburg's entry north stays heavy from Eilands up to Van Buren, and the Mike 1 Boyson through Parktown is fairly jammed as well. Lots going on around Durban. A vehicle overturning early hours this morning. N2 north at Sabaya. If you're on your way to the airport, that's a heavy queue. Just one lane open through there. M19 down to Reservoir Hills on your way to New Germany and Pinetown. That is slow from the N2 highway down to Mount Batten. There's a lane closure for a fire incident at an informal settlement there earlier this morning. Two breakdowns on the N2 southbound at Clare Road Bridge, one before Spaghetti Junction. That's pretty jam-packed on the southbound, northbound from the M7 up through Westwood Mall is heavy. And don't forget, of course, the roadworks on the M13 queuing traffic from Westville through towards the Sherwood direction. And roadworks continue between Ottawa and Phoenix. Chris Harney, R102, those routes all very busy. Cape Town this morning, plenty of delay on 35th Avenue coming up from Modderdam. Queues at Owen Road, queues onto Jan van Riebeek into the roadworks through there. And a stationary truck on Cape Town's R300 north at the N2, delaying traffic out of Mitchell's Plain. With your traffic update, I'm Rob Byrne.
9: The National Briefing on SAFM. Clarity, context and conversation. This is where the day begins with Kathy Mutlatlana on the National Briefing.

It's 10 after 7 o'clock. You're listening to the National Briefing. A warm welcome if you've just stepped in. Coming up this hour, we'll take stock of where South Africa finds itself in the migration crisis and the thousands left stranded. We'll hear directly from the Malawian Embassy on the effort to bring its citizens home, from Home Affairs on the pressure facing the system, and volunteers on the ground who are feeding families in this matter. We'll, of course, also bring you the reality check, concluding the reflections of Dr. Simon Zwane, and bring you a special tribute on Teo Sogo.

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1: Ha! Is that Tembi? The same couch potato who shouts when we interrupt his soapies with... Ha! Ha!
2: But look at her now. A professional bird watcher.
1: Oh, I'm shook. She's finally out here.
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3: 13 after 7 o'clock. Well, let's begin then. The big story, bringing in the voice of the Malawian embassy in South Africa. Adam Ali is with the embassy. Adam, good morning to you. Thank you for your time. Firstly, let's just start. As far as your calculations are concerned, how many Malawians are you working on repatriating back home?
6: Morning. How are you? Yes, you're on the line. You are with me. I can hear you.
3: Yes. You can go ahead, Adam, and answer the question.
6: Yes. Now it's 6,450 Malawians.
3: Do you have exact numbers in as far as how many Malawians are gathered in Durban at Sherwood currently?
6: Yeah, the number which I got on my list is 6,450. But there are still more who are still coming, who are not yet calculated.
3: From what you know, of these 6,450, how many of them have the requisite documentation to be in the country?
6: No, so far as the Home Affairs are on the ground, they are busy checking, and they are saying that some of them, they got some documentation, but some, they don't have documentation, yes.
3: How are you reading the situation currently, Adam, as Malawi?
6: The situation at the camp or in Malawi?
3: In South Africa.
6: No, the situation by now, this time, the situation is not okay. It's not good. The problem is some women are getting death on the camp. That's the problem. That's a very sad thing. It's happening. Having death in the public, that is very bad, yeah?
3: We've seen reports from the Malawian embassy asking for assistance in repatriating some of its nationals back home. Firstly, are those true? Do you not have enough capacity to take all of them back home?
6: No, this time all the buses which are coming are being sponsored with the Malay government. So you can see that this is not only the camp which is here in Durban. There's all part of South Africa. Some of our Malawian people are stranded. But to the well-wishers, we are welcome to come on board. We can't say no if someone is there to assist. So they are welcome to come on board.
3: What are you doing to identify your nationals in South Africa that are stranded? And let's speak more broadly now, beyond just what we're seeing in Durban.
6: Okay, my phone is put on the national of South Africa. So whoever got a situation like this, they are calling me. Then they are registering to me, give me their names. Then I'm sending direct to the High Commissioner where there is like a database where they're recording the people to say, oh, this area we got so much people, this area so much people who are stranded, who need assistance.
3: What message are you giving to your nationals about the 30th of June? What are you telling them to expect or anticipate?
6: No, wherever there's a Malawi national, if they're indoors, I just ask them not to walk around. They must be safe. They mustn't run wherever there's a problem where the people are marching. It's better they must get protection at the police station.
3: Are you urging your nationals, especially those that know they are undocumented, to come forward before the 30th of June deadline? What does that deadline or that threat mean to you right now?
6: Yes, all those we know that their life is on threat. They are the ones who are coming. Like, for example, here in Durban, we are receiving people from all over, not only from Durban. Some they come from Eastern Cape. Some they come from different places, not only from Durban. That's why the place is crowded. Because they are seeing that this thing is happening. So that's why everyone is running to come to Durban to get assistance so that they can be repatriated and go back home.
3: What are the conversations you're having with the South African government about this issue and how it's being handled?
6: No, this is from the high authority they will have to discuss, but me, I have no answer on that.
3: Do you think it's being handled in the best way possible?
6: Yes, I can see, because there's in the Home Affairs, I'm with them on the ground, and some other stakeholders, they are on the ground, the health department, they are there to assist, and so the police force is there on the ground to assist. So on the other side, I can just say I appreciate the effort the government is giving to us so that our people must be safe for whatever is happening here.
3: In the last week, we had the South African government also assist with buses in as far as repatriations were concerned. Many of those taken back to Malawi in the region of around 900 did not have the proper documents to be in South Africa. Have you been aware of the extent of your nationals in South Africa who did not possess the right documents to be here?
6: This problem is a crisis, because now on that I can't give a good answer, because all the people who are coming here, they enter through the port of entry. So this problem, must say, is at the port of entry, because all who are coming here, they use the port of entry to come in South Africa.
3: All right, Adam Ali, we're going to leave it there. Let me bring in Thulani Mavuso, the spokesperson for the Department of Home Affairs. So, Thulani, it seems that Home Affairs is stretched right now, but give us a sense of how you are approaching this crisis as it has been described.
7: Good morning, and good morning to the SAFM listeners. Well, I think, as Adam has indicated, there's two systems that we are currently running in Durban. One is a self-repatriation, voluntary repatriation, which the government of Malawi obviously has been providing passes for that. But I think the process has not been as fast as we want it to be, because as you can see that the numbers at Sherwood were increasing, and obviously the community was raising a number of concerns. That's why another site had to be activated. We thought the site would have been cleared by now. Hence, we also said Government of South Africa can't do repatriation of foreign nationals through our own resources. The only thing that we are bound to do by law is to deport those who are not documented. That is why we had to process through, obviously, the specialized courts that we had to set up, priority courts, to then confirm deportation. So we have deported some Malawians through that particular process during the course of the week.
3: As far as your numbers are concerned, Adam says they're working with just off 6,400 nationals that need to be repatriated. What numbers, Thulani, are you working from? And at this stage, do you have an idea of how many of these Malawians do not have the documentation to be in South Africa?
7: As he has also said, the number is very fluid because obviously people are coming in numbers overnight. And this demonstrates the scale of illegal migration that we currently have in the country, where people deliberately violate our laws and remain in the country illegally. So in this instance, I can safely say that in this intervening period, the people actually who have been repatriated, there are about 1,978, and those that have been deported, so that we separate the two categories, were 665. So overall, we're sitting at 2,643 as of last night. So that number, again, is, as I said, is still ongoing, but the embassy has been cooperating, as also they are providing additional passes for repatriations. But at the same time, we're also running a parallel process of deporting.
3: Are you concerned about those national, those Malawian nationals and others who are heading back home out of fear, despite the fact that they do carry the appropriate documentation, that they are not in the country illegally?
7: Well, at this point, we have not processed anybody who's got documentation illegally in the country. The people that have been repatriated, the people that have been deported, they don't have a legal status in the country. So people who have got legal status in the country, they shouldn't be concerned about anything because they're legal in the country. As government, we frown upon illegality. And we even said that any person who's in the country, that is why a deportation program is not a seasonal program. It's a day-to-day program that we are running. Hence, the minister has even demonstrated that in the last financial year, our deportation numbers have increased by 46%. So it's the scale within which illegal migration in South Africa, because I think South Africa has actually been overwhelmed with the number of people who have come illegally. So the scale in which we are identifying and then arresting for deportation has not been met with the same number of illegality in the country. That is why the increase in capacity in our internal enforcement is quite an urgent matter that needs to be taken into consideration, and also ensuring that once we've done that, our borderline, obvious, and the port of entry, as Adam has indicated, some of the people, obvious, facilitated through ports of entry, are tight enough for that when we have deported, there's no returns.
3: What does the 30th of June deadline mean or threat mean for Home Affairs currently? And are there areas that you are watching beyond Durban as hotspot areas?
7: Well, I think there's been a lot of panic, obviously, around the country. I mean, there are hotspots that we have in the Western Cape, in Bredasdorp, yesterday in the seat at the Zimbabwean Consulate in Cape Town. We saw numbers that were gathering there. So we are monitoring that, those particular hotspots. But at this point in time, 30th of July has got nothing to do with government. Government is nothing so called 30th of July. Government is continuing with its programs and intensifying the law enforcement in the areas where we're supposed to do.
3: Thank you so much, Thulani. He is the spokesperson for the Department of Home Affairs. Let me bring in the gift of the givers, Dr. Suleiman. Dr. Suleiman, good morning to you. Thanks for your time. So it seems to be a very maybe complex line that the government is straddling right now, making sure that they're able to manage these numbers and areas like Sherwood, at the same time, though, not wanting to make it comfortable and livable so that the delays in repatriating these migrants don't continue. Are we at the risk here of a humanitarian situation unfolding?
8: Good morning, Kathy, and to your listeners. Look, everybody is working as best as they can. Home Affairs, Border Management, SAPS, the Road Traffic Inspectorate, the South African Public Services, the churches. Everybody is working as hard as possible to make it as practical as possible, as easy as possible, and, you know, and as convenient as possible. Nobody wants to delay, but paperwork does take time. We know that. Documenting people the guy from Home Office, Tulani, spoke about repatriation and deportation. Both processes are happening simultaneously. But to process documents, you know, there's limited staff to do this in the camps itself. So it does take time. The advantage is that because the public is supporting, it takes a lot of pressure of government in terms of finances when it comes to make sure that people are okay, they have food, they have water, they have blankets. Of course, the numbers are growing at a crazy pace from 75 to almost 12,000, you know, in a matter of a few days. That's only the Malawians. The Congolese people, there's people in other parts of the country. The Zimbabweans, the last two nights in Cape Town outside the consulate, we've been assisting all over there. Mossel Bay, Jeffreys Bay, Bradasdorp, you know, in Cape Ogalas. We've been involved in all those areas, trying to help as much as we can. But Sherwood has the biggest amount of people. And so to try to take the pressure off the camp, then the city council got involved in Durban. And at the old driving, they started putting up tents. Again, people from the public are now going to provide ablution facilities, close to 50 or 100 toilets. And the system is this. Women are processed directly at Sherwood with the children and put on buses and go straight to Malawi. The other challenge they have is it's a lot of money per bus. It's about 195,000 rand per bus, which holds 62 people. Of course, the Malawi government is not going to have that kind of money to move that amount of people. So that's a challenge. The second point is the men are being processed, you know, at the camp, and then sent to the holding site, which is the driving place. So they're trying to improve the system as they go along, but there's a lot of people, a lot of paperwork, and a lot of meals required twice or thrice a day. And at some point, this is not going to be sustainable.
3: And I'm thinking about the activation of more sites, Dr. Suleiman, as more and more people come up, right, in groups to whether seek safety or to literally wait for the next steps. What should we be looking out for so that we don't find ourselves 3 weeks from now still having the camps effectively as they are currently?
8: Look, government doesn't want camps. We've made it quite clear. No government wants camps because they're very expensive to maintain. You know, it's a huge cost. And, you know, it's not very hygienic. It's not tactical. So the only way to do this is to rush, just maybe bring in more staff. I don't know if they've got enough staff to process the documents. And they're processing the documents in such a way that you're being deported. You know, you're not allowed back in the country for a certain period of time. So they want to make it foolproof so it cannot be, you know, changed or the messed around, how people come with illegal documents, you know, false documents, fraudulent documents. That's what I'm looking for, to make sure that doesn't happen. So you're going to need more home office staff. And the problem is that the churches and the religious groups and ordinary South Africans who are helping, at some point, they're going to get tired too. And then this is going to become a prolonged process. I must say that it's not only because people have been intimidated. That's part of it. The second part is I think people wanted to go home, but they didn't have papers and they didn't have money. And now you have transport and papers, which means you can go home now, knowing that you won't be stopped at any border. And the third thing is, I think some people have been evicted from their homes because the landlords are scared they may get into their properties may be damaged. So it's not only intimidation or fear.
3: Okay.
8: In some cases, it's eviction as well as people really wanting to go home.
3: Dr. Imtiaz Suleiman is with Gift of the Givers. Thanks for that. Kasim Malani is founder of Muslim Relief South Africa. Kasim, you've also been intervening in this matter. What are the insights you can share with our listeners that give us a perspective of what you've dealt with on the ground?
9: Yeah, good morning to you. My name is Kasim Malani. I'm here on site at the moment. I'm speaking from the site at Sherwood. We have over 10,000 people here, and we're providing meals for them, breakfast, lunch, and supper from the insertion of the disaster here. We have the Home Affairs processing documents, but due to the number of people and the congestion here, it's taking much more longer than anticipated. But be as it may, food is being provided by the public, by donors, by NPOs, NGOs, and I'm in charge of receiving and distributing the food from the site. The numbers don't seem to be reducing due to the fact that as they leave, there are more people coming in, knowing that there's a dispatch point from here. And they find it comfortable to be here because the transport is from Sherwood.
3: Kasim,
9: so we are now, yes.
3: How long are you planning for the situation to be in the state that it's in currently?
9: It's going to take some time. It's going to be a long haul. It's going to take some time, but the numbers will diminish. They are leaving. They're willing to leave. It's not like they want to stay here. They have the documents processing, and they want to leave. They have an intention to go home. They don't want to stay here. They've been treated very badly. So they've decided to leave, and they have no other option. So this is what it is.
3: We've spoken a lot about Malawians because they seem to be making up the largest group of the numbers. But which other nationalities are represented where you are in Sherwood?
9: Well, the Ghana people are not sure. They're based in Moore Road, another spot. They were about 350, but now a lot of them have left. I think they're down to about 150 now. And they are at Moore Road. We have served them the lunches and all that at that spot. Because the numbers are small, we can quickly get them, put them by buckets. So they are sorted out. And their numbers are dwindling as well, because they're finding their way out of the country. It's just that this one at Sherwood, the Malawians are the bigger number of people in this country.
3: All right. Kasim Malani, founder of Muslim Relief South Africa. So we certainly hope that that provides a wide view and context of where we are as the week wraps up. Let me hand you over to the news desk, and Musa is standing by.
10: Good morning. Thanks, Kathy. In the headlines, four people have been killed and one seriously wounded in a shooting incident in Lotus River on the Cape Flats. Police say the incident, which is suspected to be gang-related, happened yesterday. Suspended KwaZulu-Natal Hawks head General Lissy Jasinona is expected back at the Matlanga Commission of Inquiry this morning. His testimony was previously postponed after his legal counsel fell ill. And Action SA has welcomed Parliament's Section 89 Impeachment Committee's decision to oppose President Cyril Ramaphosa's application to interdict it from carrying out its constitutional responsibilities. I'll have details on these and other stories at 8.
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11: Good morning. Starting to recover. Coming out of Pretoria, breakdown near Atterbury Road, which caused a big backlog earlier this morning, has been cleared. Not traffic busy, but moving. N3 North Germiston to Bedford View stays heavy. N12R24 it's in from Ekurhuleni towards Gallulis under some pressure as well. North, just north of Durban, there's a lot going on. There's a crash on the N2 North at Sabaya, queuing back to a gateway. If you're on your way to the airport, make sure you've got plenty of time to get through that. Roadworks continue on the R102 from Ottawa down to Phoenix. Chris Harney taking an overflow very slow into Phoenix. And some motorists ducking out the M27 from Waterloo out of Verulam down towards the N2 as well. Still dealing with a backlog on the M19 towards Reservoir Hills. That's an informal settlement fire from earlier this morning. N2 South, a breakdown after Umgena Road. That's heavy. Inunda Road out of Parlock coming in from Newlands across to Springfield. Very heavy through there. M13 queuing Westville through to Sherwood. That's due to the roadworks that are there until around about early July sometime. Cape Town, if you're on that run into Durbanville, using the Wellington Road, roadworks near Brackenfell Boulevard causing delays, and a crash right in the middle of all those roadworks on the N7 Jake Scovell Drive between Viking Way and Four Trekker Road. Extra heavy pressure both ways. With your traffic update, I'm Rob Byrne.
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3: Zai Khan, good morning yet again. Bafana coach Hugo Bruce, he says South Africa's World Cup knockout hopes remain alive.
12: Yes, Kathy, they do. Why am I laughing? I don't know. Because, you know, Bafana have done something very dangerous and they've given South Africa hope.
3: Okay. So now what we need to understand, how strong is South Korea? Do we have a chance against South Korea?
12: They just lost this morning to Mexico. And they haven't won any of their games.
3: We also lost to Mexico.
12: Yes, I know. That's what I'm saying. Hope is a powerful thing in football, you know. The national calculators are out, Kathy. And what can I say, you know. Teboho Mokoena may be suspended, but yeah, our hope is not suspended. So we're looking forward to going on to the next round. So is our coach, Hugo Bruges. He says the fate of the team will be decided against South Korea next week. Mokoena, the scorer of the crucial equalizer against the Czech Republic, is suspended after picking up his second yellow card of the tournament. However, coach insists the squad has enough depth.
13: That's a pity that we got again, I think, two yellow cards. During a tournament, if we go through, that we'll have to pay that cash. And they are not the weakest players in our team. They are one of the best players in our team. So, yeah, it's something we have to solve. The problem is there, and we will try to do it.
12: And it was a good day at the office for the host nations. Mexico securing its place in the round of 32, as well as Canada. They secured a historic win. Canada beat Qatar 6-0, while Switzerland, they won their first match of the tournament, beating Bosnia and Herzegovina 4-1 at the Los Angeles Stadium. Now, African rugby powerhouse, the Vodacom Bulls, will hope to break their United Rugby Championship curse when they face Leinster at Croke Park, Dublin, for the finale that's scheduled this evening. This is the Bulls' fourth final in 5 years, but so far the trophy has eluded them. Here's their Bulls coach, Johan Ackerman, says he's still proud of his players.
14: All I can say, you know, it feels a bit still unsurreal for me, like, you know, the fight that the players shown, and therefore, you know, it's first of all, like I said, a privilege to play tomorrow, but we know it can be quite a great end to a great journey for this, how we started and how we finished. So, but it's a massive challenge against one of the best teams, if not the best team in this competition and in Europe. So we're no illusion about that. But at least we gave ourselves an opportunity by playing in the final.
12: And finally, tennis. Australian qualifier Rinki Hijikata produced one of the upsets of the week at Queen's. He knocked out Yuri Lihechka with a superb 4-6, 7-5, 7-6 victory to reach the quarterfinals. That's your sport. We'll volley back with the more at the top of the hour. I'm Zai Khan.
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3: Ndauleng, we're seeing confidence in the agri sector weakening again in quarter two. Not good news for our farmers then.
15: Not good news at all, Kathy. And it really reflects concerns about rising input costs, disease outbreaks and weather risks. The AgBiz IDC Agribusiness Confidence Index fell to 45 points, remaining below the neutral 50 mark as businesses grapple with the impact of elevated fuel and fertilizer prices linked to tensions in the Gulf, as well as the ongoing foot and mouth disease. Despite the soft sentiment, agri remains a critical contributor to economic growth, employment, and export earnings. Now, the sector has continued to deliver strong export performance, with first quarter agri exports rising 11% year-on-year to 66 billion rand. This highlights the industry's resilience and its important role in supporting GDP, even amid mounting pressures. Now, from a cyclical industry to a more defensive one, education. Private higher education player Stadio has continued to gain momentum this year, with rising student enrollments and ongoing investments supporting its long-term growth ambitions. The group that owns institutions like AFDA reported a 9% increase in total student numbers, keeping it on track to meet its target of 56,000 students by the end of this year. Both contact and distance learning enrollments recorded healthy growth, underpinned by strong demand across its campuses and online platforms. And then checking in on market action, activity is likely to be subdued today, with public holidays in the US, China, Hong Kong and Taiwan keeping many investors on the sidelines. Even so, sentiment remains cautiously optimistic as markets continue to welcome signs of easing geopolitical tensions while weighing the implications of a more hawkish stance from both the Fed and Bank of England. In Asia, optimism around the geopolitical backdrop helped lift stocks in South Korea to record highs. Locally, however, the JSE is expected to open weaker. Looking at currency action, the rand under pressure, trading at 16.52 to the dollar, 21.76 to the pound, and 18.87 to the euro. And that wraps up your market brief for the week. I'll be back on Monday with more insight into the stories driving market action.
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3: It's 7:43. You're listening to the National Briefing. So we're taking our final contribution from Dr. Stephen Zwane on the reality check this week. As we commemorated Youth Day, he's already brought us into sharp focus of the issues that young people are contending with and the kind of environment we need to be creating for them to prosper. So Dr. Zwane, today you want to end off with a National Youth Action Compact.
18: Absolutely, Kathy. Thank you very much. And good morning to you. Good morning to the listeners. On

That number must sit with us. And I mean, number for me is 4.7 million young people, 4.7 million stories, 4.7 million families, 4.7 million possibilities waiting outside the door. We also heard commitments. We heard about the expanded public employment. We heard about the presidential employment stimulus. We heard about the SA Youth.mobi. We heard about the National Youth Service. We heard about the TVET alignment, apprenticeship, youth entrepreneurship, the procurement, as well as the 1 trillion infrastructure investment over the next 3 years. And we had a direct call for the private sector, hire for potential, not only for experience. These are important commitments, but today's reality check is this: commitments are not outcomes. A speech is not a pathway. A program is not impact. A promise is not delivery. The real test of Youth Day 2026 will not be how powerful the speeches were. The real test will be what has changed. By December 2026, we must ask that question. And what has changed by Youth Day 2027? That is why I want to close this week by proposing a National Youth Action Compact. Not another slogan, not another commemorative program, a compact with teeth, with owners, with numbers, and reporting dates. A compact that asks every sector one question: what must change because we remembered? And this is the idea that I believe is possible. Other regions have shown that a youth commitment can be structured and tracked. The European Union, for example, has what we call the Youth Guarantee, which is built around a simple promise that young people should receive good quality offer of employment, continued education, apprenticeship within 4 months of becoming unemployed or leaving education. This is the power of a compact. It converts concern into time-bound promise. South Africa does not need to copy or paste another model, but we can learn the discipline of it. A promise must have a target. A target must have an owner. An owner must report. And the public must be able to see progress. We also have local proof that structured youth pathways better. In our own youth development work, for many years, we had to rely on what other countries and global institutions were saying about the impact of entrepreneurship education. We knew from practice that it was changing lives, but we did not yet know how the impact was evidenced. Then in 2023, when we developed an impact study on our high school entrepreneurship education work, we found something important. Entrepreneurship education was not only creating business interest, it was building employability. And in addition to that, it was strengthening the appetite for higher education. It was moving some young people into entrepreneurship action. The study showed 90%, 98% employability-related outcomes, 95% appetite for higher education, and 15% entrepreneurship action. That matters because it tells us that entrepreneurship education is not a side activity, it is a pathway intervention. It builds confidence, it builds agency, and it builds problem-solving. I'm saying this because the evidence from practice tells us it changes how young people imagine and pursue their future. Let me suggest a simple structure, Kathy and South Africa. 7 priorities, 2 reporting dates, 1 public question. What changed because we remember? The first priority is youth unemployment. If youth unemployment is around 46%, then we must check whether it is moving downwards. Even a decline of 2 or 3 percentage points should represent real lives, real household, and real dignity. The second priority is first work opportunities. We must check how many young people enter work experience, internship, learnerships, apprenticeships, and employment and private sector placement. The first job matters because it changes a young person's confidence, CV, network, and a sense of possibility. The third one, priority is skills and apprenticeship. If we are investing 1 trillion in infrastructure, then that investment might not only build roads, dams, it must also be able to build young artisans, technicians, engineers, entrepreneurs, and project managers. Every major infrastructure project should answer how many young people are being trained, placed, and advanced. The first priority is private sector hiring. Hire for potential must become more than a phrase. Companies must report how.

0: they are reducing unnecessary experience barriers in entry-level roles. How many young people did they hire? How many did they mentor? How many did they place? How many youth suppliers did they support? Youth Month posts are not enough if hiring systems remain closed in July. The fifth priority is youth entrepreneurship procurement. We must track how much funding actually reaches young businesses. How many youth enterprises are supported? How many move from survival to growth? How many receive market access? How many enter supply chain systems? Capital that does not reach the founder does not transform the economy. Number six, priority is school and community action. Every school should treat June 16 as a living curriculum. Imagine if every school adopted one community program per year: literacy, food security, anti-bullying. This is how history becomes practice. The seventh priority is youth voices and accountability. Young people must not only be invited to events, they must help define the problems, the design, the solutions, and the compact. Nothing about young people without youth people. Nothing about young people without young people. So that is the compact. Seven priorities, two reporting dates, which is December 2026 and June 2027. By December, we should know what has moved. By June 16 next year, we should know whether the promises became a pathway. This compact belongs to all of us. For government, it means coordination and accountability. For business, it means first opportunities and youth procurement. For schools, it means action-based learning. For universities and TVET colleges, it means ensuring that qualifications do not become waiting rooms for unemployment. For the media, Kathy, it means coming back after the speeches and ask what was delivered. For professionals and the middle class, it means opening at least one door for young person and young people. It means refusing to surrender agency. I want to repeat, for young people, it means refusing to surrender agency. The youth of 1976 did not begin with money, power, or platform. They begin with belief, consciousness, courage. That lesson still applies. Build skills, not only opinions. Build confidence, not only just critique. Learn to solve problems. So as we close this reality check this week, let us return to the question we began with. Are we honoring 1976 or merely remembering it? The answer will not be found in the speeches of this week. It will be found in the evidence of next year. The youth of 1976 did not march so that the future generation could merely remember them. They marched so that the future generations could live more fully. The youth of 2026 are not only asking for pity, they are asking for pathways. They are asking for safety, they are asking for opportunity, dignity, education, confidence, a fair chance, a voice. So let every sector of South Africa ask, what must change because we remembered? This is how memory becomes action. This is how commemoration becomes responsibility. This is how we honor 1976, not by speaking about young people only, but by building a future with them. Forward, ever. Backward, never. That's how to conclude with the compact. Seven priorities, two reporting periods, and the clarion call of, have we moved the needle? And have we really justified how we wanted to remember the youth of 1976 and take heed of the challenges of 2026 and give young people the right pathway to the future, Kathy, and South Africa?
1: Dr. Stephen Zwane, an absolute mouthful, and I think such deep reflections that you have left us with. Senior lecturer in strategy, operations, and entrepreneurship at the Gordon Institute of Business Science.
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4: Couple of headlines this morning. Jetbag Gen 3 from Elans up to Van Buren. Still really heavy if you're on your way to the airport. You might want to just consider giving yourself a ton of extra time to get through there. Durban N2 South really slow this morning. A crash and a breakdown now. The collision before in Nunda Road and then two breakdowns south of Umgeni Road. The traffic is literally standing from Queen Nundi Drive all the way down effectively to Spaghetti Junction. Coming out of Newlands, the Nunda Road down into that N2 is heavy. Backlogs as well. And the M19 out through Reservoir Hills being held by an early informal settlement fire near Quarry Road. And then Cape Town, heavy pressure on the N7 Jakes Kerbel Drive, the Forever Roadworks there, and a crash scene in the middle of them, both ways under pressure. Rob Byrne, SAFM Traffic.
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4: You're still listening to the national briefing. What a jam-packed hour it's been. And we'll round it off then with a special tribute at Wits University's Great Hall this weekend that will celebrate the life and enduring relevance of Dio Soga, the man who's remembered as South Africa's first black ordained minister. But of course, his legacy stretches far beyond the pulpit. Zweli Banzi Mdambo is founder of Classics on Turf. We've been talking about this for a couple of weeks now. Zweli Banzi, speak to us about the significance of what is happening this weekend.
5: We'll put up a music show at the Wits Great Hall. I'm sorry to say, or glad to say, that it's sold out, completely, fully sold out, so there are no more tickets. Here to remember and celebrate the legacy of Reverend Dio Soga, who lived in the 1800s, by the way, became the first minister to be ordained by the Presbyterian Church in Glasgow, Scotland. He got part of his education there. So what's more important about him is that when he returned to his country, the Eastern Cape, there was a lot of fighting, the frontier wars, as we call them, nine wars fought between the colonialists and the Xhosa people over a 100-year period, nine wars of fighting. And he became this person who was at the intersection of African culture meeting Christianity for the first time in that part of the world. And so he had to navigate very difficult situations, had to lead as a minister, as an evangelist, became part journalist because he was writing lots of articles to various newspapers in and around the areas, dealing with these difficult issues of war and slavery and the way that black people were treated by colonialists. So Dio Soga is important because he was the first one to express these ideas about how can we live together in peace instead of being at war. He's also known to have been, he has been the first one to translate the Christian Bible into Xhosa. He has composed several hymns, which will be played at the Wits Great Hall on Saturday. We have Mandisi Jantjies leading the choir. We have the Chamber Orchestra of Johannesburg and a 30-piece group of the Renaissance singers. So this is going to be a great celebration of music and bringing the life of Dio Soga back onto the stage.
4: It's so funny. As you're speaking, Zweli Banzi, I can almost hear part of what might be happening at the Wits Great Hall this coming weekend. So that's Zweli Banzi Mdambo, founder of Classics on Turf. He mentioned that tickets are sold out. So if you are gaining interest, you won't be able to get a hold of tickets online. But, you know, we've got you. So we're going to be giving away 10 double tickets to that concert. 10 double tickets to that concert taking place this weekend in collaboration with the Thabo Mbeki Foundation and Classics on turf, supported by SAFM. So you know what to do. Dial into the studio line. The numbers to use there, 086-000-2032. That's 086-000-2032. And on the WhatsApp voice note line, 0614-104-107. Please don't dial in on the WhatsApp line, but rather just send us the answer to the question. The question we're asking, who is the Afro soul and jazz musician who will be honoring and singing the hymns of Dio Sogo? Who is the Afro soul and jazz musician who'll be honoring and singing the hymns of Dio Sogo this weekend? Of course, the first 10 listeners with the right answer, and Zweli Banzi did speak about it, the first 10 listeners with the right answer will get those tickets. It's just after 8 o'clock. Here's Anne Musa with your latest news update.
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0: In our top stories, four people shot dead on the Cape Flats and planned US-Iran talks cancelled. Good morning. Four people have been killed and one seriously wounded in a shooting incident in Lotus River on the Cape Flats. Police say the incident, suspected to be gang-related, happened yesterday. Police spokesperson Novella Potelwa says they're investigating the circumstances surrounding the incident. Suspended KwaZulu-Natal Hawks head General Lesija Sinona is expected back at the Matlanga Commission of Inquiry this morning. His testimony was previously postponed after his legal counsel fell ill. Sinona is expected to answer questions on the circumstances surrounding the theft of 541 kilograms of cocaine from the Hawks officers in Port Shepstone in 2021. The approximate value of the drugs was 200 million rand, Sibatle Mota reports.
1: The Port Shepstone drug theft is yet again expected to take center stage at the Matlanga Commission today. The cocaine consignment, which was seized at the ECP Ngo Depot, was subsequently stolen from the Hawks' Port Shepstone premises. Questions have been raised at the Commission about why the Hawks' offices were chosen as the preferred storage facility despite inadequate security and surveillance measures. Sinona, who has previously testified before the Commission, admitted that he did not personally verify the suitability or security of the facility.
0: Action SA has welcomed Parliament's Section 89 Impeachment Committee's decision to oppose President Cyril Ramaphosa's application to interdict it from carrying out its constitutional responsibilities. The party has written to both the Speaker of the National Assembly and the Chairperson of the Committee. It has urged Parliament to resist any attempt to frustrate the implementation of the Constitutional Court's judgment on the Palapala matter. Ramaphosa last week launched an urgent application to interdict the committee from proceeding with its work. Action SA Parliamentary Caucus Leader Ethel Trollope.
2: We're delighted that this committee took this decision because it means that Parliament is taking responsibility for the work of Parliament. We can't have the Constitutional Court telling Parliament that they didn't do what they should have done, because only Parliament can protect the Constitution, and we have to protect our Constitution, and this is a step in the right direction.
0: Judgment has been reserved in the case of the Eastern Cape Premier Oscar Mabuyane against the University of Fort Hare. Yesterday, the legal team of the university argued the institution senate had the authority to deregister Mabuyane's master's studies. He's challenging the action of the university, which has cited non-compliance with its requirements. Representing Fort Hare, Advocate Gordon Turner told the High Court in Kokompo City that the institution acted within its powers after discovering irregularities in his registration process.
3: Can it ever be said that the university, which has had lies told to it, cannot then say that this student should never have been here? This student does not meet the standards of the other students who've had to go through the rigors of the admission program and, if necessary, the RPL program in order to get into this degree. Can it really be said that it's not within the university's power to deregister that student in the presence of fraud, untruthfulness?
0: And finally, talks scheduled to take place between the US and Iran at the Bergenstock Mountain Resort in Switzerland have been cancelled. The decision follows an announcement from the White House that Vice President J.D. Vance has withdrawn from a planned trip to Switzerland. He was expected to meet with Iranian negotiators. The meetings were intended to mark the start of discussions on implementing a recently struck agreement between Tehran and Washington. The aim of the agreement is to end the war between the two sides. Recapping the top story, four people have been killed and one seriously wounded in a shooting incident at Lotus River on the Cape Flats. Police say the incident, suspected to be gang-related, happened yesterday. For SAFM News, I am Anne Musa.
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6: It's a very good morning to you. In your SFM sports headlines, it's rugby. The Bulls, they get one more shot at United Rugby Championship glory tonight as they tackle Leinster in Dublin. And Bafana Bafana keeping their FIFA World Cup hopes alive after that 1-1 draw against the Czech Republic. Details around 8:30.
7: SAFM, guiding you through the rush hour traffic.
8: Silvery Snow at Joburg's entry north today. Coming out of Germiston, Alberton, you'll sit from Elands Interchange all the way up to Fun Beer, and it's the roadworks at Heldenace that are largely causing that backlog, plus an earlier crash, plus some earlier overrunning roadworks as well. The N1 coming out of Pretoria down through Midrand, pretty doable this morning. There is a breakdown around Rigel, so that's a little bit slow, but after that it eases up nicely through the Midrand section. Durban, not so great. There's a crash on the N2 south near Inunda Road, and two breakdowns before Spaghetti Junction. It is heavy traffic effectively queuing from Queen Nundy Drive all the way down through to at least the Clare Road Bridge area. Inunda Road coming out of Newlands, very heavy towards that end too. M19 heading out towards Pinetown, still slow into Reservoir Hills. There is a lane closure there for an earlier informal settlement fire. And the N2 northbound pretty heavy as well, a breakdown in the roadworks around Westwood Mall, so coming through from the M7 Bluff exit through Spaghetti Junction, all jammed up. Cape Town, a broken down truck stuck on the R300 leaving Mitchell's Plain up towards the N2, so again, single lane traffic flow there. Crash on Jake's Kerbel Drive in amongst the roadworks between Epping and Goodwood, both ways impacted. And Hill Basson Drive, crash just south of Bossman's Dam Road, holding traffic both ways as well. With your traffic update, I'm Rob Byrne.
7: The National Briefing on SAFM. Clarity, context, and conversation. This is where the day begins with Kathy Mutlatlana on the National Briefing.

0: It's 10 after 8 o'clock. You're listening to the National Briefing. A warm welcome if you've just tuned in. I'm Kathy Mutlahlana. This is the final hour of the show on this Friday morning. So in the coming half hour, what we're going to do is pay tribute to a true giant, the jazz maestro, Abdullah Ibrahim, who died this week at the age of 91. We'll bring you some of his hits, but also the tributes from those that worked closely with him. And I know it's been a jam-packed couple of hours. We haven't had a time to take your reflections. There's so much that I know you want to reflect on. So we'll also then open the lines. 086-000-2032 is the number to dial. 086-000-2032 on the WhatsApp voice note line. We'll take those voice notes and reflections on 0614-104-107. That's 0614-104-107. The good news is that we had tickets, 10 of them, to the concert this weekend at the Wits Great Hall, remembering the life and times of Dio Soga. The bad news is that those tickets are completely gone. So please, if you want tickets, don't call in. There are no more tickets available. They have all been taken up. But we'll still have a great conversation nonetheless in the next hour.
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4: Group areas I came in to affect people were thrown up. And the first group of people that went, for example, to Bontehevo and later on to Manenberg. So Basil, for example, an old friend of ours and musician, tenor player, moved from District 6. The family was forced to move to Manenberg. We went in the recording studio and we had rehearsed a lot of other pieces. And during the intermission, I saw this. See, we were recording on a grand piano. There was a little upright piano standing. I went over to him and touched it, and he said, this is another sound. They had a tact. You know, you put tacks on the hammer of the piano. That's why upright piano is perhaps sometimes better than the grand piano, because the sound hits right back to you, back at you. And play the sound. I said, and then this piece came.

pretty. They said, we're pretty. And they said, well, the saxophone players, why don't you take the lining? Ba ba ba ba ba ba. Okay, but now we have to get a bridge to come out of it. So we said, okay.

we said, what is the song about? And of course, this, we were recording in Cape Town. And our first thought was Marienburg. Marienburg. Because it was the sound of the mood of the people at that time, right? Now, several things became involved. All our lives crystallized in this the song, you see. Because a few months later, when the album was released, Soweto Uprising. So now many years later, see, we sit and reflect, but okay, what were the ingredients? Because we are sound scientists. You know?

0: The song is Chisa, and the voice there was Abdullah Ibrahim speaking about the inspiration behind his famous piece called Mannenberg and how it was influenced by the apartheid force removals in Cape Town, and the song really being described as one that captured the way that many felt in those days. Makoi Mkhubata is a saxophonist and band leader. He joins me on the line this morning. Good morning, Makoi. Thank you so much for coming on as we pay tribute to Abdullah Ibrahim, a man that you knew and also had the opportunity of working with him throughout your career. What have been your reflections this week as the news of his parting, of his passing rather, hit South Africa and the world?
1: Good morning, Mrs. Kathy. Thank you for having me. And I could just listen to that interview and explanation, you know, that lecture. To answer your question now, what a loss. He left a void, you know. I mean, what is South African music, not just jazz, without Abdullah Ibrahim? I know sitting as close to Wadlila Amazimba, he stayed, you know, I mean, to go beyond 80 and reach 90 and over 90. Wow. But still, we'll miss him.
0: Yeah. Makoi, speak to us about how and when you first encountered Abdullah Ibrahim and the journey that you two would then walk.
1: It was back after our freedom, you know, 1998, when he formed, you know, he formed his youthful big band. His musical director was late Johnny Mekwa. What a charming old man, you know, and yet strict. Yeah, we learned a lot from, you know, that first week, just rehearsals. And rehearsals, you know, in fact, the talk I just had now, it took me back to, you know, to that week, first week of just rehearsing his music, absorbing his philosophy, his sound, because every song had a story. He narrates a story. He was a good storyteller. So, I was about 32 at the time. It was a dream come true. And I'll cherish those moments, you know. But one gig we did at, you know, at the City Hall, and then another one in Cape Town, you know. But I never get the opportunity to perform with him abroad. But, you know,
0: Makoi,
1: it was a life-changing experience. Yeah.
0: When I've been reading the tributes this week of different people that knew Abdullah Ibrahim and had a close relationship with him, it seemed he didn't quite like being described as a jazz artist, and didn't quite connect with that description of his work and his artistry. Can you talk to us about that?
1: Yeah, that is true. And I can understand, because he believed he was, I think he said something, a healer or something like that. I can understand where he comes from. I mean, he is a martial art, you know, specialist and a motivator, not in the sense of, you know, today's motivators, you know. Yeah, I mean, yeah, he was deep, he was beyond just, in fact, the arts. Abdullah was on another level, you know. I was friends with the late Zim Ngawana, who worked more with Abdullah than I did, you know. You narrate stories how, you know, he even taught Zim to swim, you know, in a certain rhythm, you know, because the late Abdullah was very healthy, just like Brahu, you know. And another privilege of me working with these greats, they were good swimmers, you know. So breathing was one of the strong thing they they instilled in the young ones, you know. Yeah, you know, not, you know, yeah, breathing and just life in general. Yeah, he was deeper than just a jazz musician. He was, you know, like he says, a healer.
0: What would you say, McCoy, as we get ready to wrap things up, is the legacy that he has left for you and others in the industry, but I think also for South Africans more broadly?
1: Yeah, he left a great legacy. We just need to mold it and spread his wisdom and thanks to him, you know, people like him who spread, you know, the music of South Africa and the pledges, you know, during the dark days, you know, and yeah, we must just keep on his legacy and play his music and yeah, I don't know else what to say, except you know, we'll miss him though. Yeah.
0: McCoy Mokgobatha, saxophonist and band leader. And I think much of what has been said about Abdullah Ibrahim is the role that he played in becoming a voice through music in the fight against apartheid. And I want to bring you this clip where he's speaking about how apartheid could not stop them from crossing borders and how they managed to record songs even before the Sharpeville massacre, and just how music helped to capture those moments.
2: Thing that was being imposed on us and we call apartheid, which denied us access to everything. It did not, they could not deny access to in ourselves. So we practiced in the music and went beyond these borders that they were trying to impose on us. In all respects, we were told that we had to adapt to and acknowledge and submit to an order that for in our understanding and our mentors and our cosmology, the apartheid. How can you throw anything out of the universe? This is complete insanity. So it doesn't matter where you move people, the way you move things, you are connected and interconnected. It was a time also when people asserted their political jazz epistle recording was done 6 months before the Sharpeville massacre. Okay? So we were involved with the Sharpeville massacre. I was in Johannesburg when this happened. And this is and we have this shared experience, not just in terms of racial, you know, racial similarities, but human. So the music for us was never to do with black and white or green or purple. It had to do with our humanity.

0: Tsepo, you're calling us from Limpopo. Good morning. You want to pay tribute to Abdullah Ibrahim?
1: Definitely. Morning, Sisketsi. It's my first time to break through. And what an honor to talk about such a legend. I was in university in Harare in the 80s. And the national radio, there were not so many radio stations then, used this Dollar Brand theme in the background for a very popular mid-afternoon program. And I still remember Manningberg, even in my sleep. What a soulful theme. I'm just also confirming what your speaker was saying about crossing borders and this music being borderless. Great man we lost, and may his soul rest in peace. I was warmed up this morning. Thank you.
0: Tsepo, thank you so much for that lovely tribute. And I know many of you are probably wondering, we've spoken about Manningberg. Where is Manningberg? Why haven't we played it? We saved the best for last. So we'll close off the show with some of the sounds of Abdullah Ibrahim. All right, it's 8:30 now. It's time for your latest news headlines. And good morning.
2: Good morning. Thanks, Kathy. In the headlines, COSATU will today stage demonstrations in various provinces across the country over the rising cost of living. The Labour Federation says food, electricity, water and transport have become unaffordable while wages fall behind inflation. Western Cape Police say they've stepped up operations in Lotus River in Cape Town following a shooting incident. Four people were killed and one seriously wounded in the suspected gang-related incident which happened last night. And Action SA has welcomed Parliament's Section 89 Impeachment Committee's decision to oppose President Cyril Ramaphosa's application to interdict it from carrying out its constitutional responsibilities. Ramaphosa last week launched an urgent application to interdict the committee from proceeding with its work. I'll have details on these and other stories at 9.
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4: Good morning. Gauteng highways are easing up nicely, sort of normalising a normal Friday, or resembling a normal Friday, with a good run. Pretoria down through Midrand, the Mike One down through Sandton to Joburg looking good. N3 is easing as well as you come up towards Van Buren, and that was heavy earlier. Durban, complete opposite, absolutely jam-packed today. There are multiple breakdowns on the N2 north and south between Umgeta Road and Spaghetti Junction. Southbound it's heavy coming through Inunda Road, down the Clare Road Bridge. Northbound it's all badly backed up from the M7 heading through West Westwood Mall. A lot of traffic on Alpine and Felix Lamini as an alternative route through that area. The M19 out to Reservoir Hill, still queuing from the N2 down towards Mount Batten Drive. There was a fire earlier this morning at the Quarry Road informal settlement, and there's a left lane closure on that M19. Also heading to the airport, the N2 North, still queuing from Mschlange up towards Sabaya. There's a vehicle that overturned early hours this morning, still lying there, one lane open. And the R102 from Ottawa into Phoenix stays busy with the roadwork section there. Chris Harney taking a bit of a spillover into Phoenix area as well. Cape Town, a crash on the N7, Jake Scovell Drive in the roadwork section near the casino. Big impact this morning. North and southbound traffic badly backed up between Goodwood and Epping, and a lot of overflow there, jamming up Holt Road through Elsey's River. With your traffic update, I'm Rob Byrne.
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0: Zai Khan, for the last time this week, the sports update. We're going to focus, though, now on the rugby. And the Bulls have one more shot at the United Rugby Championship.
5: That's right, Kathy. They have been knocking on the URC door for years. And tonight, they're hoping Leinster finally answers and hands over the keys. We just want them to come home with the trophy tonight, please, Bulls. And it's all happening at Croke Park, Dublin. They face Leinster. 8:30 tonight. This is the Bulls' fourth final in 5 years. And their coach, Johan Ackerman, saying that, you know what, they hope to lead. And they're looking for a change compared to previous meetings.
6: Personally, I think we're confident. We believe in ourselves and we believe in the team. But saying that, you know, I don't think tomorrow will be anything that we've done in the past. We have to be much more accurate than we've been. We have to match Leinster's intensity that they start. We saw that last week. So, you know, whatever we did in the past is not going to count much. We have to repeat.
5: On to soccer. Bafana Bafana keeping their knockout hopes alive with a 1-1 draw against the Czech Republic last night and remain in contention heading into their final group match against South Korea. Canada recorded the biggest win of the tournament so far, hammering Qatar 6-0 in Vancouver to claim their first ever FIFA World Cup victory. Meanwhile, Mexico secured top spot in Group A and a place in the round of 32 after beating South Korea 1-0 in Guadalajara. Let's go to the news of the England head coach now, Thomas Tuchel. He has pushed FIFA to change their photographer positioning after complaining he could not see his team during the national anthems before England's 4-2 win over Croatia. FIFA has now agreed to move photographers away from directly in front of the benches, grouping them closer to the halfway line and allowing coaching staff to shift left or right for a clear view. The new arrangement was tested last night, and that was between South Africa and the Czech Republic, although the FA is still awaiting further discussions with FIFA. Elsewhere, Liverpool have won the race to sign the Spanish forward Victor Muñoz from Osasuna after the 22-year-old completed his medical at Spain's World Cup base in Tennessee and agreeing to a 6-year contract. And we get to the cricket action. Proteas women all-rounder Annerie Dirksen believes Sunday's T20 World Cup clash against India is a must-win encounter. Was it a must-win encounter? The 25-year-old struck a crucial half-century in South Africa's victory over Pakistan and have appeared to settle the long-standing number 3 batting position. With a heavy defeat to Australia already on their record, the Proteas know another loss could seriously dent their semi-final hopes as they prepare for that blockbuster showdown at Old Trafford in Manchester. That's your sport on the National Briefing. You can swing back for more with John Hedeker around 12:30. I'm Zai Khan.
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0: Shoo, well, what a week it has been. And I'm going to now open the lines, give you an opportunity to reflect on the stories that we've been touching on. 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On the WhatsApp voice note line, 0614-104-107. So I'm going to ask all our listeners, please, let's keep our contributions as short as possible. There's so many people that want to be able to get on air too. Let me start off in Mafikeng. Neo, good morning.
9: Good morning, Kathy.
0: Yes, sir.
9: I want to pay tribute to this big legend. Kathy, the year was 1994. I think it was the ANC's first biggest conference. It was held in Mafikeng at the Unibo Great Hall. Imagine Mandela and Abdullah Ibrahim shaking hands on stage. For me, I've taken that experience, Kathy, and there's never been a moment like that where the two giants shared the stage, were on the same stage, and shook hands. Abdullah Ibrahim played for Nelson Mandela. Nelson Mandela did the big conference here in Africa. So, Kathy, we have lost a legend. Abdullah Ibrahim with Mandela, for me, that's my big experience. Thank you.
0: What a great experience to share, Neo. You know, we've got so much history to lean into as a people. Thank you for those reflections. All right, Kaya, you're in Richards Bay. You want to speak on the migration issue.
10: Thanks, Kathy. Yes, I'm disappointed with Durban Municipality, indeed. You can imagine people are kept through the night in the wind and on the rain. In Durban, we have a big city hall. It's empty as we speak. We have Durban Exhibition Center, a very big venue that can contain everyone. We have Durban International Convention Center. We have big high schools in the city central and around the city. Schools are closed. I don't understand why people are kept in the weather. For what? I understand and I agree with the fact that all people who are here illegally, they must be documented, they must go back, all the formalities must be followed. But do you have to keep the people in the rain, in the wind, through the night, through the sun, through the day? For what? And have all these big venues closed, doing nothing?
0: Kaya,
10: it doesn't make sense.
0: Do you get a sense that government is trying to be as uninvolved in the management of these people in particular as possible?
10: That is what is wrong with the government. At the core of everything, these people, they shouldn't have been here illegally. If they were here illegally, the government should have activated means and ways. We are paying tax to this government. We are giving them all the financial resources to do what is right for this country. They didn't do that. Now they have to manage the crisis that they have created. Now they are keeping the people in the rain. We have a very irresponsible government across the country, worse in Durban. Thanks, Kate.
0: Kaya, out in Richards Bay, and if you go back to the conversation that we had with Home Affairs, one can really tell, right, that there's this tension between needing to provide a conducive environment, but at the same time, not wanting to create the conditions that will make this situation last longer. But what then is the right thing to do in this moment?
11: Good morning, Kefi, NSFM listeners. Marco Masako, you know, as Kefi, my view is this one. You know, organizations like March and March, they've put government under a very severe pressure to repatriate illegal immigrations, even though government won't say the 30th of June is nothing, but they are aware, they are under pressure because of such organizations. Thank you very much.
12: Good morning, Kathy. Kathy, I do hear Mr. Fafi and some of your analysts, but it always leaves me with this question. Someone who is struggling and unemployed, do they care about these numbers or do they care more about what is happening around them? The people who are on the street mostly are people who are unemployed. It's not me and you. You don't have time to be on the street. Thank you, Kathy.
13: Hi, Suske, the beautiful morning. Oh, Chikwenamo. Suske, can you please ask the Malawi ambassador, the ambassador representative, that why did they have to wait? Why SADC region specifically had to wait for this moment to come? It's been long time South African crying about the influx of migrants, illegal immigrants and all that to South Africa. Why they didn't act at that time? Why now?
14: What? Good morning, Kathy, and good morning to SAFM listeners. Kathy, no go uba ulandoga uvavi bendim tembi. So abakhawunti kwezi restaurant apho kuqashwe khona amaforeign, abakhawunti kwezi garage apho kuqashwe khona amaforeign. Nje baza ne-statistics. Really, they don't feel what we are feeling down here. That's why they are talking like this. Ravi, I don't know really. You don't count anything about those job I mentioned.
3: Call SAFM now on 086-000-2032.
0: Well, let me go to Makado. Moses, you also want to stay with the migration issue.
15: Yebo, morning, Kathy. How are you?
0: Good, Moses. Go for it.
15: Yeah, Kathy, this issue of migration, it's no longer a migration.
9: we are invaded as a country because the government, they have just slept on their job for so many years. Instead of dealing with this issue, they were dilly-dallying in dealing with this issue. Now the people are taking things on their hands, and they are now beginning to talk. And if they are, even if they are talking, you don't hear them because they are not straightforward on actually what must be done to deal with this issue. We've got the likes of Favi now, who seems to be bought. People who are actually supposed to be vocal on this issue and actually weighing too much on this issue, that these people are actually destroying future employment for our people. That is why this union are so useless these days, because they are no longer there to serve citizenry, but Moses, they are there for... Come again.
0: Moses, what about the argument that Mr. Vavi was making, that the facts of the matter, right, in as far as the challenges that South Africans are facing, have more to do with failures of governance in the country than they do with the actual undocumented migrants? That the elephant in the room here is that government has simply

0: diluted, and people, the last step that these people will be having, it's having their sons that our sisters are giving birth to from these guys to lead us someday. And we are going to left with no country.
1: But Moses, if somebody is born in this country, surely they have a claim to the country, no?
0: This is what we must fight now, because we cannot have children of people. Why our ladies are giving it, this thing of giving them babies left,
1: no,
0: right, center.
1: Moses, what you're saying is highly prejudicial. Unfortunately, I'm going to have to leave it there with you this morning. Incredibly prejudicial. And we also have a responsibility in terms of what we then allow to be said on air. Thabiso, you're in Polokwane. Good morning.
2: Good morning, Kathy. Kathy, I hope that as and when we go to the last game of Bafana Bafana next week, because everyone has to have his own
1: opinion. Thabiso, so try moving around a little bit for me. The connection to you is not great.
2: I know.
1: Yes, go for it one more time.
2: No. I was saying that I hope everyone in the country would have his or her own calculator next week, as we move towards the last game with South Korea. But what I wanted to say is to a little bit pay tribute to the late, you know, Maestro Abdul Ibrahim. And I think, Kathy, if you grew up in this side of the you would remember quite very well that we would know some of his music before you would listen to the dramas in some of our SABC radio stations. Those are some of the memories that we'll probably have. It clearly shows that his music has always been with us for many, many, many ages. I mean, to live to that particular age shows that the man indeed has contributed immensely to the jazz music in South Africa. But also to come back, you know, many people would know very well that these are the people who were forced to leave the country but still continued with their craft abroad. But they came back and still continued. We pay our tribute in that regard, and we hope that his legacy will actually live on.
1: Thabiso, thanks for that tribute. Thabiso, out in Polokwane. Yeah, I'm hoping next week is not going to be too much of a calculation game, right? Hopefully those days are far behind us, Thabiso. Ntobeko, you're in East London. Good morning. All right, it looks like we've lost Ntobeko on the line. Let's do this. Yes, let's take the traffic update with Rob, right? Let's go to Rob. Rob, good morning.
3: SAFM, guiding you through the rush hour traffic.
4: Good morning, Kathy. I thought we were calculator specialists, so all of that's still to come. Don't you think?
1: Look, you know, Rob, I was thinking last night about how far we've come from comments like, Bafana are a bunch of losers. And just look at what's possible, right? That turnaround of the national team. So I hope that the days of calculators are firmly behind us.
4: It was only last night, really, that we got put to pay that useless tag, didn't we? I mean, the first game was horrible. Last night, they showed us what they can do. That was a very strong performance last night.
1: I agree with you 100%, yeah. Rob. So I'm certainly hoping that we can break the spell, as it were, because then it sets a foundation for the next World Cup. At least let's advance to the next stage.
4: I think we will. I think we will. It'll be interesting. We're right behind them, aren't we? Traffic-wise, Mike 1, a little bit sluggish. Crown up to Empire Road. Apart from that, the highways generally across Gauteng are doing very nicely. One exception, or two exceptions, really, N12 inbound to Gauteng from Mpumalanga at Etwatua. You always queue there on a Friday morning. This morning, no exception. And the R59 heading south through Foranahung. There's some roadworks down there approaching Boy Low, so that's quite slow. Durban still very sluggish and backed up on the N2 southbound Inanda Road down to Clare Road Bridge. Still two broken down vehicles. N2 north under pressure if you're heading to the airport. Queues Kormashu to Gateway, and then from Gateway up to a truck crash at Sabaya. So if you're on your way up to the airport, make sure you've got extra time to get

0: through that. Cape Town this morning easing up quite nicely. The crash on Jake's Kerrville that caused major problems through Goodwood and Epping, that happened right in the middle of those forever roadworks. That scene has been cleared. So the N7 slow both ways, single lane sections, and Holt Road nearby through Elsie's River looking a bit slow. I think Holt Road is taking a lot of that diverting traffic from earlier. And just if you're driving Free States, Springfontein area, very heavy mist this morning south of Bloom. Just go very carefully if you hit that bank of mist. With your traffic update, I'm Rob Byrne.
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2: All right, it's 8:51 and we're getting into our Built in Mzansi feature. Today we are reflecting on the work of one guest who has been named as one of only five global laureates for the prestigious L'Oréal UNESCO for Women in Science Awards. She was selected from a highly competitive pool of 504 nominations from 89 countries. So what a life, what a legacy we're talking about here. And it recognizes her groundbreaking work in improving care for children with cardiovascular disease, particularly rheumatic heart disease. Professor Liesl Zulke is our guest, pediatric cardiologist in the Division of Pediatric Cardiology at the Red Cross Memorial Children's Hospital, and also vice president of the South African Medical Research Council. Prof. Liesl, good morning to you. Thank you so much for your time this morning. So, I mean, one of five women, and this is not an easy process, right? It is a very competitive process that is run. I wonder what receiving that award has meant for you.
3: Hi, good morning, Kathy, and thank you to the listeners also for tuning in. As you said, tremendous honor, a real privilege to have been included amongst the laureates, meeting some of the other laureates, amazing women, and really the acknowledgement of the work that is really has its focus on impact and on vulnerable children. And so it really meant a lot to me, not only the recognition, but the acknowledgement that this work is important. This work needs to be done, and hopefully it will also bring some more attention to the fact that children that are born in different parts of the world don't have the same privileges when it comes to cardiovascular care.
2: And I think it will be important, Liesl, for you to bring us a little bit into your world and help us understand the work that you actually do and why it matters so much.
3: Yeah, so in fact, it was Bono who once said, it shouldn't matter where you live, whether you live. And the truth is that rheumatic heart disease is a 100% preventable disease. It starts as a sore throat, and if it's treated appropriately with antibiotics, it doesn't go on to cause the heart disease. Congenital heart disease, being born with heart disease, we know how to treat it. We have surgery, catheter interventions, medication. But when you're born in a low resource setting, when you're born in a low and middle income country, or when you're born, for example, in our country, in a province where you don't have pediatric cardiologists or cardiac surgeons, your chances of survival is so much less. So my work has focused on understanding the various disease types, the entire life course continuum. But what I think got the attention of the UNESCO L'Oréal jury was the fact that I've also worked on the social health equity side of things with a World Health Assembly resolution against rheumatic fever and rheumatic heart disease. We're working on one for childhood onset heart disease. And we've tried to make this a socio-political issue, that health is something that politicians should be focused on, especially when it comes to children in vulnerable situations. Thanks.
2: Liesel, as we get ready to round up this interview, I want to know from you, what gives you hope about South Africa? Because on the one hand, you know, there's all of this news that helps us doubt the essence of our being and, you know, even the democracy that we are in. And then on the other, we hear stories like people are... stories like yourselves of people that are doing really incredible things and are showing the possibility of South Africa and its people.
3: I always say I have so much hope in South Africa and so much conviction that we can solve our problems and move forward. I was born during the apartheid regime. I've lived through that. I've lived through HIV, which was terrible in the 90s, looking after children with no antiretrovirus. Look where we are in that regard at the moment with Lena Kapavir, with a lot of South African scientists to lead us to this point. We know what we did during COVID as well. So I think South Africa has got a shining future. We just have to work together and celebrate each other and collaborate.
2: Professor Liesel Zulka, a pediatric cardiologist in the Division of Pediatric Cardiology at the Red Cross Memorial Children's Hospital, and again recognized as one of five global laureates for Women in Science Awards. All right, that firmly brings us towards the end of our show for this week. I trust you've had a relatively good week, certainly lots to stay up to date on as things unfold here on SAFM. That's where we leave it on the national briefing. And I like to be a woman of my word and keep my promises. So let us rightfully end off this week on the note that it deserves.

0: In our top stories, COSATU demonstrations against the cost of living and Buthelezi to give legal advice update in Mehiwa murder trial. Good morning. COSATU will today stage demonstrations in various provinces across the country over the rising cost of living. The Labour Federation says food, electricity, water and transport have become unaffordable while wages fall behind inflation. COSATU has vowed to continue its mass action should government fail to meet its demand for its urgent intervention. COSATU's national spokesperson, Zanele Sabela.
1: The demands that we'll be making is, for one, the fuel relief that we've been receiving. We would like for government to extend that. So we're looking for lower fuel prices. We're looking for lower food prices. We're looking for water and electricity prices to come down. We also need the national minimum wage to be enforced, that, you know, everyone should be at least getting the minimum wage. And also social grants also need to go up.
0: Western Cape Police say they've stepped up operations in Lotus River in Cape Town following a shooting incident. Four people were killed and one seriously wounded in the suspected gang-related incident which happened last night. Police spokesperson Novela Potelwa.
2: The incident is believed to be linked to gang violence and the anti-gang unit detectives are investigating with no arrests effected yet. The victims were all sitting in front of a block of flats when a vehicle emerged and the occupants opened fire on them.
0: A defense witness is expected to give an update on whether or not he's managed to get legal advice regarding his refusal to testify when the Senzo Mehiwa murder trial resumes in the High Court in Pretoria this morning. On Monday, Qinisilani Buthelezi said he no longer wished to continue to give evidence. He maintains investigator Bongani Gininda had written the statement that he read out. Five men are on trial for the killing of the former Bafana Bafana captain in October 2014. Buthelezi also says he cannot take responsibility for parts of the statement which he did not provide to police.
3: I had the impression that you said you do not want to continue with giving evidence. Am I correct? When you are asked questions by the state.
4: I was referring to the statement, my lord, which was written. I was just indicating up to where I went with my statement, my lord.
0: Action SA has welcomed Parliament's Section 89 Impeachment Committee's decision to oppose President Cyril Ramaphosa's application to interdict it from carrying out its constitutional responsibilities. The party has written to both the Speaker of the National Assembly and the Chairperson of the Committee. It has urged Parliament to resist any attempt to frustrate the implementation of the Constitutional Court's judgment on the Palapala matter. Ramaphosa last week launched an urgent application to interdict the committee from proceeding with its work. Action SA Parliamentary Caucus Leader Ethel Trollope.
5: We're delighted that this committee took this decision because it means that Parliament is taking responsibility for the work of Parliament. You can't have the Constitutional Court telling Parliament that they didn't do what they should have done, because only Parliament can protect the Constitution, and we have to protect our Constitution, and this is a step in the right direction.
0: And finally, the Labour Mayor of Manchester, Andy Burnham, has won a seat in Parliament. This has enabled him to challenge the embattled British Prime Minister Keir Starmer for his job. Burnham scored a decisive win in the Makerfield by-election over Rob Kenyon of the Anti-Immigration Party Reform UK. In his victory speech, he said his win could mark a turning point for the country.
6: I do say to my own party, this is a final chance to change. This is what people said directly to me on the hundreds of doorsteps that I stood on. We must hear it. We must act upon it, and we must get it right. There will be no second chance. But it is a chance now, from this result tonight, to build a new politics based on unity and hope.
0: Recapping the top story, COSATU will today stage demonstrations in various provinces across the country over the rising cost of living. For SAFM News, I am Anne Musa.
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0: 7 minutes past nine. Welcome to the Daily Discourse on this Friday. Great to be with you as we wrap up the week here on the Daily Discourse. The team is with you, Ginilwe and Melissa, producing the show and taking your calls. Patrick on sound. 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Happy Friday. 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You can catch up on all our interviews on demand there. Now remember, we start off with our studio line number because we'd love to get a call from you. 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We're taking your calls and voice notes right now. Now also remember we're also bringing you lots of interesting content on developing stories today, and let me tell you a bit about what we have planned for the next hour or so. We're going live to our SABC news reporter on the ground in central Durban to find out about the latest round of deportations and repatriations that are taking place there. Lots of migrants returning home, most of them from Malawi. So we're going to find out exactly what's going on there. My understanding is that overnight, a number of other locations have sprung up. If you know Durban, you'll know that other locations, apart from Sherwood, the Sherwood area, there's also now a location in Sparks Road. There's one in Moore Road. And so this is fairly close to the Durban city centre. And this is where much of the action is taking place today. We'll go live there in a moment. And then this is an interesting one that I would love to hear from you on, the issue of online gambling. We haven't actually spoken about it before, but it's a very, very important one indeed. The consumer platform Yazi did a survey that showed that people are living well beyond their means and spending a lot of their money on gambling. I was quite taken aback at the figures. It's a fairly big sample considering the minimum required for a survey of this nature. But over 2,000 people were polled, and what was very interesting about the survey is that they didn't only give numbers, they also gave people a chance to send in WhatsApp voice notes, and people told their individual stories of how they had spent their rent money, their grocery money, you know, money they really needed for survival on online gambling, and how even, you know, if they'd done a gambling session online and it had ended badly for them in the day, they'd go back later on and they'd try and recoup that money. And some of them just were not able to stop. So gambling addiction is very real in our country. And in a country where people are struggling, many people do see this as the solution. You know, they wake up and think, maybe today's the day when I will have some success in terms of rolling the dice, so to speak, from an online point of view. So let me know, have you had an experience in that regard? Do you have a relative who's been caught up in this? Are you yourself struggling with this? I think we should actually get the number of the gambling addiction hotline and just see if we can help our listeners who want some help in that regard. And then Legal Aid says there have been no court disruptions resulting from their strike this week. It was an interesting one. I referred to it yesterday. The strike went on for 2 days, and they're striking over a whole lot of things that they don't agree with. And it's not, very interestingly, a couple of the strikes we've dealt with this week are not just to do with money. They're to do with all sorts of administrative issues within these organizations. And I think unions are taking a hard line on these issues now in ways that they didn't before. And so we're going to have a chat to Legal Aid a little bit later on in the program. Also coming up in this hour, I'd like you to comment on this. We're speaking to the South African Human Rights Commission. They're talking about land, human rights and spatial justice. They're throwing it open to the public. They're throwing it open to government, to labor, all sorts of members of civil society and land, traditional leaders and so forth. And they want you to have your say on this because they're taking stock of what is required. Let's call it a kind of audit that talks to people and hears from them what they need and whether any kind of constitutional changes need to be made to further sort out this land issue. So stay with us. We're bringing you a lot more here on The Daily Discourse. All right, taking some of your calls at this hour. I'm going to start with Tapelo in Kuruman. Good morning, Tapelo. Hi.
2: How are you?
0: I'm well, thanks, Tapelo. What's on your mind?
2: There's a story. I saw a story yesterday regarding ITEC, General Nhlanhla Mkhwanazi and General Khumalo.
0: Oh, correct, yes.
2: Joanne, can you please find out for us who is the management at ITEC? Maybe if we can know who they are and what they stand for, then we can try to understand what really is going on between ITEC and the SAPS.
0: Okay. No, that's a good question, Tapelo, and thank you for raising that because there was a bit of controversy over that story yesterday. It was misreported by one of the media houses. They said that Lieutenant General Dumisani Khumalo had been arrested, but it turned out that he hadn't, right? He'd been asked to show up at the police station, but they did not arrest him. So let's follow up on that for you. I think that's a very good suggestion indeed.
2: And General Mkhwanazi confirmed that there was a call from ITEC.
0: Yes.
2: There's confirmation that they did contact them. So we just want to know who are these people at ITEC.
0: Okay, let's do that for you. I will, and it gets confusing, doesn't it? Because there are all these special investigating organizations now, and this is the NPA's wing, of course. But I think we need to get clarity on that for you. Let's try to squeeze that in during the course of the show. Colin in Cape Town, good morning. You want to talk about unemployment, Colin?
3: Good morning, Joanne. You know, I very seldom agree with Vavi from Kusatu, but this morning...
0: Oh, Saftu now. He's moved on, remember?
3: Oh. Well, I'm still in the old...
0: yes.
3: Anyway, what he spoke about, get rid of every illegal foreigners, and we still won't solve the problem of unemployment. And I think I heard you also mention it sometime in a week
0: true.
3: Or 2 weeks ago.
0: I did, yeah.
3: Now, and he gave the reasons, and I spoke on this radio station also about the reasons. I worked for 45 years for government engineering, which employed in Salt River about 2,000 people. You know, we manufactured anything and everything there in Salt River Works. And when this government took over, they brought in what they call scale down. And they outsourced most of our engineering stuff. And as Bobby said, the textile, the clothing, the leather, everything was given to China. That closed our people's employment and brought our employment down because factories closed down and so and so. You know something? We even import matches, toothpicks, cotton buds, batteries, everything from China which was made here. And ever ready in South Africa here in Bellville, I think, did all our batteries in the country. Now go to any shop, Chinese batteries, Chinese matches. We had a match factory in Observatory, and all this, you don't see it on the racks anymore. It's all Chinese, and they are taking over our malls now and importing Chinese clothing and things like that. That is a big problem this government ever made, was to get rid of their own people, close their own businesses down, and start to import. Our raw materials, we manufactured, machined, weld, we did everything on Transnet there. Our brake blocks, Our foundries were closed down. Everything. Now we import break blocks, even cement from overseas. That is a problem the ANC made. And I blame the ANC for the position we are in now today, for outsourcing. And the ANC comes back and tells us, no, they supported us in apartheid days. Now we've got to look after them. But at what cost? Our own people are suffering through the ANC from the very, very, very beginning. That is what I want to say, Johan.
0: Thank you.
3: That is where the problem lies.
0: That's a very interesting comment that you're making. Thank you, Colin. And I think, you know, while you were talking, I was just Googling this because I wanted the actual stats. I think you're making a very valid comment there, because when you look at the deficit, right, this is the Institute for Security Studies saying that South Africa needs to benefit more from its active, albeit highly unequal, trading partnership with China. And it goes on to list those figures. South Africa's total bilateral trade with China soared from $1.34 billion in 2000. This is in dollars, by the way. $1.34 billion to $34.18 billion in 2023. But because South Africa exports primarily raw materials to China and mainly imports manufactured items from them, the upswing has been overshadowed by a persistent trade balance that favors China. So we've increased the amount that we export to them, but it's nowhere near what they are sending through to us as finished products. Very interesting call indeed. Thanks, Colin. Willie Nkuma is on the line to us. You also want to speak about what Zwelinzima Mavavi had to say about migrants, Willie?
4: Yes, John. You see, in regards to illegal immigrants versus unemployment, that's my point against Zwelinzima Mavavi.
0: Okay. Well,
4: he is saying the problem of influx control and blah, blah, blah, blah, blah, cross borders. The problem lies with the government. Yes, he's right there. But now, he cannot say, no, no, no, these illegal immigrants issue, it's justifiable on the fact that it's not only South Africa that is having loads and loads of immigrants. And he's giving us some examples about Canada, what other countries that are having many illegal immigrants. You see, he is justifying the unjustifiable issue. We don't want him to say that because he himself is a unionist who actually must fight for unemployment. You see, there's a great, large or a terrible figures regarding unemployment in South Africa, and the union itself must assist in that regard. So we say, and he knows, these illegal immigrants are exacerbating the rate of unemployment in South Africa, and that is a fact. So
0: right.
4: Really, no, his facts are not correct in that regard as well.
0: Okay, thank you. Thank you very much for that call, Willie. Tell me, do you agree with that? Do you disagree with that? I mean, one of you has sent a voice note on that. Let's listen into that.
5: Good morning once more, Joanne. This is GS Mospacing. Joanne, this thing of saying we can't solve the unemployment problem when illegal immigrants go, it's false. All these illegal immigrants who are working in factories and companies that have employed them illegally, those positions are going to be filled by South Africans, and that will in turn ensure that the employers abide by the rules and regulations and laws of South African labor, and labor will be enforced and taxes will be paid and people will be working. So there's enough work in this country, in South Africa, you know, for South Africans. If these illegal immigrants goes, South Africans will start working. And this narrative to say the work, there's no work in South Africa, is false, especially you media people.
0: Well, us media people happen to be working from the actual figures and research around this. And you may believe this, and you may really want to believe it with all your heart, but what you're saying is just not true. It's not correct. The unemployment rates versus... If you have to wave a magic wand and every migrant, documented or undocumented, has to immediately leave the country in this moment, there's still not going to be enough work for South Africans. So if you believe that, unfortunately, the research does not support your beliefs, right? Government has not been able to create jobs in the way it says it is trying to. The economy is not growing. That's why we have graduates at home who are sitting at home. Those are highly qualified people. Right. And those are people who are basically ready to work. The market should be able to absorb them, but it can't. And the reality is the numbers of people in unemployment right now, in a state of unemployment, are so high that even if the migrants leave, there will be perhaps more jobs for South Africans, marginally more jobs for South Africans, but millions of South Africans will still be out of work. So no amount of wanting to believe that if they all leave, there's going to be work is going to actually make that a reality. We need to create jobs in this country and grow the economy for that to happen. 21 minutes past nine. We'll take a short break. I'll take more of your calls when we come back.
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0: The FIFA World Cup action keeps coming on Friday, the 19th of June, with a thrilling Group D showdown between the United States and Australia, two ambitious nations. One massive opportunity. 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
0: Lots more calls coming in at 23 past nine. Moses in Makado is on the line to us. You want to speak about Dumisani Khumalo as well, Moses? Good morning.
9: How are you?
0: I'm well, thanks, Moses. Go for it.
9: Yeah, man, Joanna, it's so disturbing what is going on within our security clusters, because what you are looking at, or what we are looking at as citizens, is that people at this point in time are using the platform of our security cluster, those generals, people on top, just to fight their nefarious, crooked ways that they are doing there, of actually deepening the crisis within our security clusters. Because when I listened to Mukwanazi yesterday when he's interviewed Newsroom Africa, you could see that he said they were just countering an allegation that was like out there, that Mukwanazi and his core guys, they're about to arrest another guys who work for ADEC. So that was the counter. So we cannot have a country whereby our security cluster is used by those on top, who are supposed to actually make the security safer for a citizenry. They use this platform just to dilly-dallying, fighting one another. It's not on what is going on. Otherwise, what we must do as citizenry, we must demand that we must start afresh, because people are just doing their own things using our security cluster. That is not on, where people will be arresting each other, counter-arresting each other as generals who are supposed to be there, actually seeing to it that we are safe in this country, Joanne.
0: Yeah, it is chaotic. It's completely chaotic, Moses. And I think, especially in regard to the security cluster, we're in such a state of flux. But the question we always need to ask as well is, while all these musical chairs are taking place, where some people are being moved out, other people are acting at the moment, what happens to the state of security and intelligence in the country? Shatta in Cape Town is on the line to us. Shatta, good morning.
10: Good morning, JJ. How are you?
0: I'm well, thanks. Tell me what's on your mind.
10: JJ, Colin, the gentleman from Cape Town.
0: Yes.
10: That's what I reiterate on what he was talking about. Although he's speaking from a place of privilege, but he's telling an absolute truth.
0: Mm-hmm.
10: AJ, I was born in the Free State. When I grew up in the Free State, there were I come from a small little town called Clocolan. But, you know, our aunties, our uncles, our grandmothers, our sisters, they used to have work in your Botshabelo factories,
0: yes.
10: The textile factories,
0: yeah.
10: In Thabantsho, in Bloemfontein. There were food factories there. The enterprises was there. If, you know, you go down to Thabantsho, the same thing. You come down to Ladybrand, there was a huge ship. You go down to Clocolan, there was a huge dairy factory and the chicken factories there.
0: Yeah.
10: You know, now it's even a privilege for one to get a job as a garden boy in those areas. How awful.
0: Mm. No,
10: and,
0: I hear
10: and we
0: you.
10: Cannot, we cannot... We,
0: yeah.
10: Sorry, Joanne.
0: No, no, carry on. You were saying?
10: And then we cannot be sitting in a position of saying that we're not going to be blaming our government. Because they are the one who got in charge of the country and who have authorized these kind of things to happen. I mean, Sasolfam, our fuel in South Africa, one of the cheapest people, because we had a Sasolfam that was generating fuel out of mm-hmm. our own coal.
0: Yes.
10: What happened to Sasolfam? We are paying so much for petrol, for fuel, whereas we had resources to actually decrease the price.
0: Mm. Very and interesting. Yeah.
10: We cannot be sitting here and saying we don't have a government to blame. We have the government entirely to blame for this crisis. And now, the foreigners as the lowest hanging tree, something to blame.
0: Mm-hmm.
10: We are scared to look at the real things.
0: I think we are. I think we are, Moses. I agree with you. Shatta, sorry. I agree with you on that, that I think we are afraid to look at the government in regard to this. There is a little bit of pressure on the government. You see March and such protest organizations putting pressure on the government. But they, I mean, I'm not entirely convinced that they are turning their attention on the right people. I think if you could take a movement like that, a social movement like that, that was very careful to work within the confines of the law at all times, and you demanded of the government, and you brought people from all walks of life into it, and you demanded from the government that they deliver, and you used the law as a means to effect change in this country. To me, we could effect a lot more change if we look at the right people in terms of who we should turn our attention on. Let's put it that way. Buti in Limpopo is on the line to us. You want to talk about job losses, Buti?
11: Good day, Johan. How are you doing?
0: Hi, well, thanks. Go for it, Puti.
11: All right, great. I just want to touch up on this issue of unemployment with results from the issue of, disindustrialization. If you look
0: yes.
11: at the previous term, let's say the era of Thabo Mbeki, where strategic assets, SOEs like Eskom, which was the Iron and Steel Corporation of South Africa,
0: yes.
11: were sold out. You know, they were literally taken out, and then whatever they were doing, was then outsourced to third parties. Now, if you look at that era, a lot of people will say a lot of good came out of it. The government had a lot of money. There was, you know, the fiscal was doing good. But then how does it help if I am going to be selling my means of production, you know, the actual core asset that is generating income for me every day? If
0: yes.
11: I'm going to sell that
0: mm-hmm.
11: and then boast that I've got billions of rands in my bank account, what is going to happen in the long run? Which is exactly what you're seeing right now, that we don't have jobs anymore. You know, a previous caller, I didn't get his name, mentioned this very, very well, that he used to work in those industries
0: yes,
11: where
0: Shatta.
11: South Africa
0: yeah.
11: was manufacturing literally everything.
0: Mm-hmm.
11: I was shocked the other time I was writing with a pencil, and it was written made in Germany, a simple
0: mm-hmm.
11: wood and lead
0: yes,
11: pencil.
0: Yes.
11: We can't even make a pencil. We can't make earbuds. We can't make toothpicks.
0: I don't know if
11: the leadership was seeing this as strategic long term, or if they were intentionally trying to destroy this to benefit. Because remember, there's always that issue of, you don't know who bought those e-scores and those
0: mm.
11: SOEs.
0: Yes.
11: Maybe
0: yes.
11: it was a backhanded mechanism where a leader sells strategic assets, knowing very well that people that he's aligned with are going to buy these assets. Then that is going to guarantee their long-term survival or income, if you put it that way.
0: Pretty well put. Yeah, I agree with you, and thank you. I think you're making a fantastic point. And we don't know what was lost to corruption in the process. I'm going to leave it there for now. It is 9:30 here on The Daily Discourse. We'll chat in a moment, but let's get straight to Anne Musa for your news headlines.
12: Good morning. Thanks, Joanne. In the headlines, the Electoral Commission of South Africa says it has successfully delivered all essential voter registration materials to the voting stations in all 9 provinces. This comes ahead of this weekend's voter registration drive for the 2026 local government elections in November. COSATU will today stage demonstrations in various provinces across the country over the rising cost of living. COSATU has vowed to continue its mass action should government fail to meet its demand for its urgent intervention. And a defence witness is expected to give an update on whether or not he's managed to get legal advice regarding his refusal to testify when the Senzo Mahiwa murder trial resumes in the High Court in Pretoria this morning. I'll have details on these and other stories at 10.
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0: 9:32 here on The Daily Discourse, and I'm taking your voice notes and your calls at this hour. In a moment, we're going to be speaking about the legal aid strike that took place this week, and we'll speak a little bit later in this hour to the Human Rights Commission about the issue of land. For now, let's listen in.
14: Good morning, Joanne. I wish you could see me face to face now. You would see the signs that I'm making. You know, as South Africans, right now, we are up to here. You know, one says here, no. With this, all these politicians, all these figures trying to tell us South Africans how we should react to how the concerns that we are raising. No, I can't wait for 2029. I just want to show them.
0: I'm glad that you want to use the ballot box, and you didn't have to be in front of me. Patrick and I, sitting in here in studio, saw the picture that you literally up to your neck. But thank you for that message.
15: Morning, Bongi. I'm begging Difa of Zuli Zima Vavi. I was listening to his presentation this morning, man. He's writing it wrong, man. Here we're dealing with illegal people, undocumented. Once something is undocumented, you don't know exactly the figure. You can't talk even about, you don't even put the numerical number on that particular people because you don't even know them. If you say there are 3 million, what if there are 3 billion? Because they're undocumented. I think it's very wrong of us, man. Very.
0: So I think we must think critically and listen critically to everybody, right? It's important to do that. And I think one of the questions I would have asked Mr. Vavi is, excuse me, you're not comparing like for like. If you say there are 20 million migrants in a country in Europe, for example, compared to our country, they are high-income countries. We are a middle-income country. But the state of corruption and wasteful expenditure in our country has also impoverished it to the point that sometimes, in some ways, it's difficult to consider it a middle-income country because so much of the money from the fiscus that the fiscus gathers and collects is stolen, right? So that makes it difficult. It means our population is living differently to the way populations in Europe and the Americas live, for example. And we do need to take that into account. That's also why they could afford to take more migrants than we do. But you're also making a really important point about the issue of the fact that many people are undocumented, right? If they go into Europe and they go into the Americas, there's a process of documentation that occurs. And you've got people at the borders, you've got Homeland Security and all of these departments that deal very very specifically with that. Those of them who are doing their work properly. Of course, you've got the wild cards like ICE, for example, that are completely out of control, behaving extrajudicially, behaving outside of the law. I'm not talking about those individuals. I'm talking about people who are actually dealing with the correct documentation. America has those facilities. We don't have those facilities. We have a Home Affairs Department that has let everybody down. In the sense that, firstly, South African citizens are able to come out and say why there's so many undocumented migrants in the country, because there are. There are millions of undocumented migrants, we think, in the country, based on the research that's available. But at the same time, we're dealing with a Home Affairs Department. and a border management authority that have allowed those people to stream into the country and either not documented them correctly, engaged in corruption with them, or kept them waiting for years, sometimes decades, for their documentation to arrive. When your own people who are dealing with law enforcement and policing are compromised, you've got a serious problem. And there we need to turn to government once again. And Mr. Vavi has the right to be critical of government, but he also has the right to talk about the figures in regard to employment and unemployment, because those figures are sometimes skewed by our perception on the ground. 9:36 on the Daily Discourse, and the Legal Aid South Africa strike took place this week. We understand it was a two-day strike, and we are counting the costs of that right now here on the program. The South African Legal Workers Union says it's resorted to this after months of failed negotiations with its employer. Let's find out why it had to come to this. Gauteng Provincial Executive Legal Aid South Africa, Stephen Mofokeng, is with us to explain. Good morning to you, Mr. Mofokeng. Thank you very much for your time on the program today. Tell me, was this a protected strike that took place this week?
16: Good morning, and good morning to your listeners on SAFM. The strike, yes, did took place this week on the 17th and the 18th of June. And it was a protected strike. The employees, they participated, but not all of them, majority of the employees, they remain in the employment and they attended to the office and they were working. I think more than 69% of the employees, they were at work and the work was continuing.
0: So you've made it a point of saying that there were no disruptions to court proceedings as a result of the strike. Is that true?
16: Not necessarily there were no disruption. There were very minimum disruption. As right. A strike, the strike will take like any other strike. There will be some minimum disturbance or disruption, but we're managing to put in place the contingency measures in terms of our crisis committee and the testing. So we've implemented all the measures. We deploy even all our management also from national and provincial offices to go and mitigate the impact of the strike in all courts and also our service delivery point, like working clients, those who are asking for legal advice in our offices. And we also have a call center, which was used also during this strike. Also, people had to phone and get an advice as we normally do.
0: All right. So is the strike effectively over now?
16: In terms of the notice that we received from the union, it did not indicate the ending date, but we hear from the media that they are saying that they were protesting for a period of from 17 to the 18. But as you know, that normally that the union is within their rights to suspend the strike. They will have to tell their members if they decide that whether to indicate to us whether they have suspended the strike or the strike is over. But today I can confirm that most of our employees are back at work. We are almost at more than 90%, 95% capacity in most of our offices.
0: All right. Salawu is the union that's involved here. They say your staff are being compelled to retire at the age of 60 instead of 65. They're also alleging that Legal Aid has staffing issues, problems with employee workloads, salary earnings and staff benefits. Can you confirm that these are the issues on the table?
16: Yes, correct. These are the issues on the table which they have discussed with the employer, with us. And I can confirm that the retirement age now is the age of 60. But this retirement age, it was previously 65. But then after the consultation in 2018, after consultation with the employees and also that the board has approved that it be reduced to 65, and the minister also has signed it. And was also moved from the salary that this matter must be reverted back to 65 again. But as you can know that in order for people to stay in the organization for a long time, it will also require the budget. And also in terms of our terms and condition of employment, Section 18, it also indicates that the employer can from time to time extend their contract. But to extend a contract of the employees also at the same time, it will require additional funding. And in terms of the MTF, which is Medium Term Expenditure Framework, from 2027 to 2029, legally it is, their budget is going to be reduced by 813 million. So that less that we can, that issue of extending the retirement age where people they have reached 6 and extended, it was unsustainable because it needs to be funded. So we have also appeared at the Parliament at Portfolio Committee. Right. It was informed about this,
0: yes.
16: And we require additional funding in order to cover that those issues. And also we must follow Section 18, consult with the minister, consult with the board.
0: All right.
16: And then that can be implemented back. So for now, we cannot be able to sustain it financially.
0: I just want to take a short break, Mr. Mofokeng. We'll raise this question of funding in a short while. Just stay with us, please.
17: In 1976, youth just switch on. And for 50 years, the nation has watched as the story unfolds. And namhlanje, courage looks the same and different. It looks like showing up when no one believes in you. It's about finding the strength to stand up again. The courage of 1976 is appealing in 2026. SAPC 1, Mzansi for sure. The source of youth courage. My God.
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0: Clock is slowly nudging us towards 9:45 on the Daily Discourse. We're having a conversation with the Gauteng Provincial Executive at Legal Aid South Africa, Stephen Mofokeng, who's told us that the services are not completely disrupted, that most court actions are still continuing. There's been a slight disruption to them. But for those of you wondering, you can also, I think I will get this contact number of the call centre, where if you have any concerns, you can contact Legal Aid yourself and try and get an answer as to what is going to happen with any court action in which you may be involved. John in the Eastern Cape is on the line to us. John, good morning. I understand you do some legal aid work, and you have a comment on this issue?
19: Yes, I'm an accredited, I'm a practicing advocate. I'm also an accredited duty care practitioner of the Legal Aid Board, because legal aid can't handle every case internally. Sometimes there's a conflict, or sometimes they, through overload, you know, they have to assign work outside of the Legal Aid Board.
0: Okay.
19: That duty care system has virtually come to a standstill. And I'm told it's through these funding problems that the Legal Aid Board's budget has been cut year in, year out. Duty care is, in fact, a very small percentage of the legal aid budget. So I don't know why they're strangling the duty care system, which provides a very important service. And it is affecting the availability of legal representation to clients. Clients are sitting vegetating in prisons waiting for the cases to go ahead. And it also affects the quality of the services that are provided to standard of legal representation that's provided to clients. And it is a very serious situation. I can't speak for what's going on inside the legal aid itself. But, there clearly are very big problems.
0: Yes.
19: And it is affecting the quality of service.
0: All right.
19: No
0: Thank
19: question.
0: You. Thank you, John, for flagging that with us. You know, it helps to have somebody who understands the system and works within it to explain this to us. But Mr. Mofokeng, you've heard what John has to say. I mean, perhaps you've downplayed the effects for the purpose of this interview. But here we have someone who actually works with legal aid, who's telling us that the quality of your work is being affected.
16: Yes, you know, in terms of quality of work, the quality of work, it is not that affected, or because now, look, let me address it. Legal aid use mixed model system, the system of internal practitioners and also judicare and also cooperative agreement with other universities. And in terms of our internal processes, we have a quality standard measure and also the

0: Portfolio Committee and the government, the Parliament, regarding the funding of LIGA and the reduction. We are still waiting. If we can get them more funding, they will issue more of the judicare, because we've been issuing more judicare in a case of conflict and in other cases. But to implement our measures also in order to try to deal with our finances to be financially prudent, we have taken some measures that we cannot issue judicare where at the end of the day we won't be able to pay the service providers, because right, judicare is an independent attorney.
1: Mr. Mofokeng, thank you for flagging these problems with us. I really hope that Parliament takes your request seriously, because in order for this to be a constitutional democracy where the rule of law is respected, you need to do this important work. And I hope you're being heard by our parliamentarians and government. But what's something that has just occurred to me, listening to Mr. Mofokeng, to John, to various people we've spoken to over the week, people from the gender-based violence sector, people from the social development department, people from even the South African Human Rights Commission, whom we're about to speak to. Everybody is actually giving us the same message. Government is not funding us correctly. These are services our people need in this country. They need legal services. They need social development and welfare services. They need the Human Rights Commission to be able to fight for their constitutional rights. And where's the money going to, if not to these important organizations? Why do we not afford what is becoming a luxury of social workers in our schools to deal with our traumatized children? Not enough funding. Once again, where is the money going? Where is the money going? All right, that brings us to nearly 10 minutes to 10 here on the Daily Discourse. And I wonder if we should take a short break now. When we come back, we'll chat to the Human Rights Commission about the issue of land.
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1: 10 to 10 on the Daily Discourse. The South African Human Rights Commission has invited several different sectors of society, including members of the public, social movements, traditional leaders and academics, policymakers and government, to weigh in on discussions it's holding on the issue of land. The discussion is titled Constitutional Dialogue on Land, Human Rights and Spatial Justice. Let's find out more from SAHRC Commissioner Dr. Tsepo Madlingozi. Dr. Madlingozi, good morning and thank you for your time. What do you hope to achieve with this dialogue?
5: Good morning, Joanne. What we hope to achieve with this dialogue is to get a consensus from society that, number one, the issue of land is a human rights issue, it is a historical injustice issue, but most importantly, to put our heads together in terms of solution. We know that the land distribution is still imbalanced, it's still skewed in favor of white people. We know there's still a lot of land hunger from a lot of people. The aim of this dialogue is to bring together a number of stakeholders, including the state, to come up with solutions. How do we, 113 years later, after the Native Land Act, move this issue forward? We have to move it forward because it is a ticking time bomb.
1: Don't we already have the inputs of everyone affected to make decisive interventions in response to what dispossessed South Africans need in terms of land restitution?

0: Yes, we really like to do that. I mean, 2 years ago, we hosted a farming endeavor in Limpopo, where we invited a number of stakeholders, including farming communities, to say, how do we make sure that the farms are not only safe, that farms becomes a vehicle for social cohesion, but that cannot happen unless there is fair sharing of land, unless there is secure tenure for land farmers, and all the other things that we need for food security, but also for historical justice. The role of the state becomes very, very important here. As the Human Rights Commission, we are not convinced that the state has done enough to change the land ownership patterns. The state has not done enough in terms of coming up with legislation that will fast-track the Land Act. You know, Section 25 of the Constitution mandates the state to legislate for land. They've not done so. If you look at how the land redistribution and land restitution schemes have been rolled out, there's a lot of corruption, we all have to admit. Sometimes when people are given land back, there's not enough capacitation so that they are capacitated to really make those funds and land profitable. So we think to say that we recognize that a number of efforts have been done, but there's still a long way to go. Finally, if you look at the backlog from in terms of the land claims that are still being processed, it will take us many, many years, if not decades, to process that land backlog. So we are saying that as a society, both as the state, but also as the public sector, we really need to rethink this willing seller, willing buyer scheme. It has not worked for all of us.
1: No, quite right. So I was under the impression that the Constitution had already set out the means for land redress, and that it was simply up to government to now act on this, right? You're telling me that the laws are actually not adequate. Is that what you're saying? The legislation needs to be evolved even further.
0: The issue is at three levels. First of all, let's be very clear that Section 25 is okay. Let me use that colloquium. It's okay in a sense that it does allow the state to expropriate land even with zero compensation. So this whole debate about Section 25 maybe is a debate that sidetracks us. The clause as it is, the longest clause in the Constitution, it is okay. There has not been political will to enforce it adequately, Section 25. The second level is that you'll remember that last year or 2 years ago, the Expropriation Act was promulgated. That act is also a very good administrative tool that lays out conditions when the state can expropriate land for public use. The final level is that Section 25 also mandates another act that will solely focus on fast-tracking land distribution. The state has not done that. Therefore, last year we published a policy brief to explain why the state needs to do this. But ultimately, Yoyen and your listeners, the issue is about political will from the state to fast-track this issue. But secondly, it is on all of us as South Africans to say, what does it mean to live in a society where all of us feel a sense of material and affective belonging? We can't have that sense of belongingness if some people are land hungry and some people have tracts and tracts of land that sometimes they don't use. We must also say that the state also has a lot of land and the state has not done a proper audit.
1: Yes.
0: How much land is in the hands of state? So that audit must be done by the state too.
1: So I'm wondering, I mean, I think dialogues like this really are useful because they put all the issues on the table. They act as a kind of social audit of what needs to be done. But ultimately, it goes back to government, Dr. Madlingozi. And tell me, if government is not prepared to do what it is supposed to do, as in so many areas of South African life, how does one persuade or compel government to do its job?
0: We litigate. So on the 14th of June, the South African Human Rights Commission was granted an order against the state, the city of Ekurhuleni. I'm just giving you an example.
1: Right.
0: Where the city had demolished people's homes, shacks, inflated you know, contravention of court order. They demolished people's houses, people lost property, people lost documents, people lost dignity. This one area where, you know, the state is aware of their constitutional obligations, of their legislative obligations, but also how to treat people's dignity. But we saw that in that former settlement, the state demolishing buildings in contravention of court order. So on the 14th of June, the court granted us that order. So as the Human Rights Commission, we are prepared to litigate where the state does not adhere to its constitutional obligations.
1: All right. Let's take a quick call. I think we have a call. No, not yet. Not yet. But I'm going to ask you one last question just to find out, because I think members of the public need to have a stake in this. Dr. Madlingozi, please just give us the details of where and when the dialogue will be taking place.
0: The dialogue is ongoing currently. It is held at the Constitutional Hill here in Johannesburg. Members of the public can also follow the dialogue live on our YouTube page. We are using this dialogue to look at 6 years of the constitutional democracy, but also 130 years since the 1913 Native Land Act, which came into force today, 130 years ago.
1: All right. I want to take a quick last call, and we're very pressed for time. So, Prince, I'm going to ask you to be very quick in your question to Dr. Madlingozi. Please go ahead.
2: Yes, Joanna Moni. I just want to understand from your guest, according to our constitution, South Africa, I mean the South African land, to whom does it belong to according to our constitution and according to real time on the ground? Because there's a difference there, you know.
1: Are you talking about the Bill of Rights excerpt that says South Africa belongs to all who live in it?
2: Exactly. But okay. On the ground, mm-hmm. It belongs to all, to only those who are able to afford it. Isn't
1: interesting.
2: It so?
1: Interesting. Thank you. Good question, Prince. Dr. Madlingozi?
0: Yes. The Constitution opens up with a phrase from the Freedom Charter that South Africa belongs to all who live in it. Section 25 then goes further to number one, guarantee property rights. That's a conversation that has elicited a lot of debate to say, even land that was historically received via, you know, apartheid and colonial lease, should it be guaranteed? The Constitution says yes, that land is granted protection, property rights. But then it goes further, number three, to say that the state can expropriate land for redress, for restitution, for redistribution, in order that there must be proper sharing. So, as a social human rights commission, we are saying that land must be redistributed, land must be restituted, there must be secure land tenure for people who are living on farms. But most important to say that when land is returned to people, they must be capacitated, we must make sure that communities are not split, and that must guard against corruption.
1: Dr. Madlingozi, I want to thank you for joining us and for answering that question so well. I think we're going to have lots more conversations on these issues in the coming weeks. So I thank you for making the time to speak to us, the SAHRC Commissioner, Dr. Tsepo Madlingozi. That brings us to 10 o'clock here on The Daily Discourse. Time to catch up with Anne Musso for your latest news bulletin.

0: Thanks, Joanne. In our top stories, IEC ready for voter registration weekend and nationwide Kusatu demonstrations against the cost of living. Good morning. The Electoral Commission of South Africa says it has successfully delivered all essential voter registration materials to voting stations in all nine provinces. This comes ahead of this weekend's voter registration drive for the 2026 local government elections in November. The Commission has called on eligible citizens to register or have their details verified or updated ahead of the elections. The Commission's Chief Electoral Officer, Sy Mamabolo, says the country's over 23,000 voting stations will be open from 8 o'clock in the morning until 5 o'clock in afternoon on Saturday and Sunday.
1: These materials include the voter management devices, stationery packs, directional signage and document storage boxes. A stock of 39,000 voter management devices is available to service registration stations across the country. These devices are central to modern voter registration operations and enable real-time citizen verification, accurate capture of voter details, and seamless integration of registration data into the voter's roll.
0: Kusatu will today stage demonstrations in various provinces across the country over the rising cost of living. The Labour Federation says food, electricity, water and transport have become unaffordable while wages fall behind inflation. Kusatu has vowed to continue its mass action should government fail to meet its demand for its urgent intervention. Kusatu's national spokesperson, Zanele Sabela.
2: The demands that we'll be making is, for one, the fuel relief that we've been receiving. We would like for government to extend that. So we're looking for lower fuel prices. We're looking for lower food prices. We're looking for water and electricity prices to come down. We also need the national minimum wage to be enforced, that, you know, everyone should be at least getting the minimum wage. And also social grants also need to go up.
0: A defence witness is expected to give an update on whether or not he's managed to get legal advice regarding his refusal to testify when the Senzo Mehiwa murder trial resumes in the High Court in Pretoria this morning. On Monday, Qinisilani Buthelezi said he no longer wanted to continue to give evidence. He maintains that investigator Bongani Gininda had written the statement that he read out. Five men are on trial for the killing of the former Bafana Bafana captain in October of 2014. Buthelezi also says he cannot take responsibility for parts of the statement which he did not provide to police.
3: I had the impression that you said you do not want to continue with giving evidence. Am I correct, sir? Yeah. When you are asked questions by the state,
4: I was referring to the statement, my lord, which was written. I was just indicating up to where I went with my statement, my lord.
0: The Johannesburg Emergency Management Services has urged residents to exercise caution when using heating devices as the cold front is forecast in the city. Rainfall is expected to accompany the cold front going into the weekend. Emergency Services spokesperson Robert Mulahodzi.
5: Residents are urged to exercise caution when using heating devices, things like heaters, brazers or imbaula, paraffin stoves, not to leave them unattended while in use. Our residents who are using brazers or imbaula are urged to use it in a well-ventilated area. Monitor young kids around heating devices. For any life-threatening emergencies, our residents are encouraged to call our Emergency Management Command and Control Center on 011-375-5911.
0: And finally, a report suggests the British economy is 6% smaller than it would have been if the country had not left the European Union. The report studied the decisions, views and financial results of thousands of British companies since the 2016 Brexit referendum. The BBC's Faisal Islam has more.
6: This report is based on years of actual economic, trade and company data. The analysis by the US research body, the NBER, alongside Stanford University and Bank of England economists, looked at the financial results of thousands of UK companies that traded with the EU, alongside bank data on Brexit impacts. The study suggested a range of 6 to 8% for the lost growth in the economy over the past 10 years due to prolonged uncertainty after the vote and the increase in trade barriers with Europe. Other economists argue such studies overstate the impact of leaving the EU at a time of so many global crises.
0: Recapping the top story, the Electoral Commission of South Africa says it has successfully delivered all essential voter registration materials to the voting stations in all 9 provinces. This comes ahead of this weekend's voter registration drive for the 2026 local government elections in November. For SAFM News, I am Anne Musa.
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12: 8 minutes past 10 here on The Daily Discourse. Thank you for joining us in our second hour. I'll tell you what is coming up in just a moment, but you would have heard there the voice of Dr. Tipo Malinozi, a commissioner at the South African Human Rights Commission. He was talking about the issue of the land, but there was also an important development that took place. And we saved that for just after the news bulletin because it's an important one as well. You remember this was a case involving a media figure in Ngizwe Mqunu, and he'd been accused of hate speech. Right, he had made disparaging remarks against the LGBTQIA plus community. The Human Rights Commission had taken that to court, and the Hate Crimes Working Group had also joined that application. And in the last hour or so, there has been a result on that. So, Dr. Madingozi, I'm going to bring you back for a moment here, and thank you very much for spending a little bit more time with us this morning just to explain what has happened in the last hour.
13: Yes, good morning once again, Joanne and your listeners. Yes, this morning after 9 o'clock, Justice Wright of the Johannesburg High Court granted an order against Mr. Mqunu. This has to do with the video that Mr. Mqunu distributed.
12: Dr. Malinozi, yes. Sorry, we lost you there for a moment. You were speaking about the videos that Mr. Mqunu had distributed.
13: This has to be distributed last year by Mr. Mqunu, the 27th of October.
12: Dr. Madlingozi, I'm afraid we're struggling with this line. I'm going to put you back and just ask our producers to get you back on the WhatsApp line because this line is very poor, unfortunately. We want to hear the result of what happened in court this morning. That's something else that we are following. Let me just, while we get Dr. Madlingozi back on the line, let me just tell you what is coming up in this this hour. We are going to be crossing to our reporter in a short while. Tlinokihle Malinga, our SABC News reporter, is going to update us on what is happening in regard to the deportations and the repatriations that are taking place in Durban at this hour. And then we're also going to speak to another organization. It is, in fact, a coalition of many community organizations, trade unions, civil society formations that say that they are going to be standing up to the campaign. They're describing it as a rising tide of xenophobia, Afrophobia, and so forth. And so all these organizations are coming together to say they are going to stand against that movement in South Africa. We're going to have a chat to them as well. Let me just see if Dr. Madlingozi is back on the line with us. He is indeed. Dr. Madlingozi, thank you. Please go ahead and tell us about what's happened in the last hour.
13: Yes, sorry about that. No, I was saying that Justice Wright of the Johannesburg High Court granted an order against Ms. Mtunu. This has to do with Facebook videos that were distributed by him last year between September and October. In those videos, he made several remarks with members of the LGBTQI communities, calling them filth, calling them dogs, likening what they engage in as incest and so forth. So the Human Rights Commission then last year sent him a letter of demand to desist. He did not desist. If anything, he responded to us via another video telling us to F off. We wanted to engage with him so that we can explain to him that he must apologize and why this matter is hate speech. He did not do so. We said to move several papers. He did not respond to those papers. So this morning, the Human Rights Commission, Trans Hope, a KwaZulu-Natal-based organization, as well as the hate crimes group, we went to court and the court granted 8 orders. I will just mention 6 orders. 1, declaring his utterances as discrimination, as hate speech, but also as harassment. Declaring that his march to KwaMaimai here in Johannesburg against LGBTQI people was harassment and that he must desist from doing so. He was also ordered to publish an apology, to append that apology at the top of his Facebook page for 3 months. He also had to undergo 20 hours of sensitization with the Human Rights Commission. And then, most importantly, that he must pay 250,000 rand to a LGBTQI community that is engaged with social cohesion and advocacy for their rights. So the point here is that the courts make it very clear that there is no room for hate speech in South Africa. We can insult people, we can be hateful, but comments that rise to the level of hate speech, discrimination and harassment are totally prohibited. Therefore, we hope that this judgment will be a judgment that teaches all of us how to express ourselves without committing hate speech or discrimination.
12: Very strong judgment indeed. Thank you so much for that. Breaking news that Dr. Tsepo Madlingozi is bringing us here on the Daily Discourse. We have this story that we've been following for quite a while about Ngizwe Mtunu's statements against the LGBTQIA plus community. This morning found in court guilty of discrimination, hate speech, harassment. He has to publish an apology that will have to be appended to his page on Facebook for 3 months. He will have to attend sensitization training with the Human Rights Commission, and he is liable for an enormous fine of 250,000 rand to an LGBTI organization. So that has broken in the last few minutes. Thanks very much for that update, Dr. Tsepo Madlingozi. By the way, one of you asking, Hlengani from Palabowa, I'm confused by the way you addressed Dr. Madlingozi. Other presenters call him Professor Madlingozi. Is he a doctor or a professor? And if any, what's the difference? He's a lot of different things. He's all of those things, actually. And of course, once you get your doctorate in university appoints you to the position of professor. So he's done all of that. He's linked to universities. He's linked to the Human Rights Commission. He's a doctor, an advocate, and a professor. Just a very multi-talented human being in general. All right, 10:14 here on the Daily Discourse. I'm going to get right into our next discussion. And following a public mass online meeting that was held towards the beginning of June, and that was attended by more than 300 people who were representing a wide range of organizations, including social movements, movements, trade unions, community formations, activists, and members of the public, a national campaign house has now been launched. And this group, this coalition that says it is going to engage in the campaign, says it wants to confront the rising tide of xenophobia, Afrophobia, ethnic chauvinism, right-wing reaction, and organized hate in South Africa. Quite a few organizations that we have interviewed on this program and beyond taking part in this, including the Treatment Action Campaign, Sonke Gender Justice Network, and the one we're speaking to right now, the Abatlali Basim Jondolo Movement, from which Mtapeli Mbonono joins us. Thank you so much for your time on the program today. So give me a sense of what has prompted you to come together to say that you are taking on all these issues that you claim to be interested in.
14: Good morning, Jen, and good morning to all the SAA listeners. Now, as a movement of Abatlali Basim Jondolo, we are really shocked and very disappointed on what we are seeing on the ground when we're seeing our own people in the country, the way they've lost their humanity. So as Abatlali Basim Jondolo, we reject any discrimination of any form of human beings. And, you know, xenophobia, we always reject it because we believe that every human being, you know, has been created with the image of God. So we stand firmly as a movement that our sisters and brothers from neighborhood countries, we are from one continent. We are all Africans. Why should we not live together and be able to share the life and be able to share the food that we have? As Abatlali, we do that in different platforms and trying to put our deep heart solidarity with them and say, these are brothers and sisters, these are human beings. So they should not be receiving this such treatment. But what we are seeing in the ground is that it's people who are heartless, people who have lost the values of Ubuntu. Abantu bangasina unembeza nokucabangela abanye abantu. So what we are seeing outside there is we are very ashamed about the reputation of our country and about the reputation of us as human beings as South Africans, because this is not the way we were raised, some of us.
12: So, Mr. Bonona, I'm going to ask you this because our listeners are going to start calling in and telling me this right now. They're going to say the reason this coalition has come together is because they only care for the rights of migrants. They have no care for the suffering of South Africans. How do you respond to that?
14: That's not true. The coalition that we are part of, you know, we have most of the people that we work with them, that they get an attack the most in South Africa is Social Rights Institute, SERI. SERI, these are progressive lawyers, most of them that we work with them, that they always defending the South African. Most of us who live in informal settlement, we are a citizen of this country. When we are landless, when we are trying to trade in the street and we have been thrown away by our own government, they are the ones that they always stand hand in hand to us. And what they are saying now, that these coalitions are not the patriotic of South Africans, that's not true at all, because whatever this coalition does, if they are there for the rights of the people, regarding of a skin or regarding of a color. So I guess that maybe the punishment that they should get to the people is that, it's because as Abatlali and other people who understand the values of Ubuntu, we share these lives and these spaces with these people. If you come to our occupations, we share the life with African brothers and sisters. So, and we get defended together, not being saying you are a foreigner or you are a South African. We always have a joy when we get to be protected about their own rights that we have in our country.
12: So explain this to me, because I'm genuinely interested to understand this. I'm talking to so many of my listeners who are really upset about the issue of migrants in this country, particularly undocumented migrants, and are very angry about their presence in the country because they feel this is what has altered their lives. On the other hand, you are representing a group of people who remain landless, who don't have homes, and who are deeply economically, socioeconomically compromised in this country. How is it that you do not see fit to turn your anger on people who are largely fellow African migrants, but are turning your attention to the government? Well, what is it that makes you think differently about this?
14: First of all, Jen, let me make it clear on this. We understand the frustration of our people here in South Africa. Secondly, people must get us clearly. We are not saying we support and the criminality. We know there's crime in this country. We know we have our own criminals in this country. But our issue is that if you want to mop a water in the floor, Joel, how can you take a mop and mop water in the floor without closing the tap? We are saying the frustration and the energy of these people that are always in the street chasing migrants. Why can they not take that energy and go use it and be able to say, close the borders? People who must come in the country, people that they must be, have document. But what we are seeing now in the country is that it's people who are not competent to see which is the right, correct document and which is not correct. So now they're just saying, abahambe, and everyone gets affected. So as abahlali, we are clear that people who come with their papers in this country, some of them, they are facing wars. Some of them, we know how poverty, it takes place within the continent. Some of them, they come for better opportunities in this country, and they have papers. And that is why we are clearly saying we cannot just say everyone is a criminal while other people, they have a right and they have a papers to live in this country. So we cannot join those forces and say, no, that must go. Because we understand these are people and we live with them and we understand their cry and we understand their issues. And we clearly understand the South Africans that their frustration in terms of the high rate of unemployment in our country. And we also understand the high rate of poverty in our country and of which our government is failing to address it. And it's not true that if today foreigners, if they leave, then the unemployment issue is going to be solved. It's not, because our own government, they got no clear plan on how they have to, they're going to create the jobs for us as South Africans.
12: Let me take a call, please, Mr. Bonolo. Sipo, one of our listeners in Viking, is on the line to us, and he has a question for you. Sipo, go ahead. Sipo, go ahead, please. Sipo, can you hear me?
15: Yes, hello, how are you, Joy?
12: Hi there, I'm well, thanks. What's your question for Mr. Bonono, please?
15: My question is simple here. This gentleman is talking about his feeling and his organization feeling. He hasn't spoken about the law. The law is clear. This is criminality. As soon as you jump the border without necessary documentation, you are a criminal. Finish and start. And now he's talking about if the foreigners did, it doesn't mean there's going to be the jobs. He's talking about something that hasn't happened. Let it be, let it happen, and so that we can see if, yes, they have left and there isn't job. Therefore, the South Africans were wrong. But my question here is that what does the law say about immigration if it's not for the criminal, because it's supporting criminality. You jump the border illegally, it's criminal. It's a South African law. What does it say about the laws? Not right. About his feelings, Joanne. Thank you.
12: Okay. Thank you very much for that. Sipo, how do you respond to that, Mr. Bonono?
14: No, thanks, Joanne. It's clearly, if you want to take that way, Sipo, it's clearly we have a law in South Africa. Our law is saying no one should take the law in their own hands. Who gives them the right to take the law in their own hands? We have the South African police. people who are supposed to be the one that are incompetent to make sure that any migrant that doesn't have papers, they are the one that they should be arresting those people and sending back to their areas. But what we are seeing here in the ground is that it's people who are not competent, people who are looters, people who wants to chase even those ones that have papers because they want to lose their stuff, because they think they can be able to run their businesses. But what I'm saying to you is that the law is there, but our own law says we don't have a right to take the law in our own hands. So who give us the right to act on the behalf of the police?
12: All right. Parks in Cape Town is on the line to us. Parks, your question for Mr. Bonono.
16: Good morning, Rowan, and good morning to your guests from Vaselba from John Dolo. My question is this. Seeing that you are forming a parallel structure formation, yes, there is an issue of lawlessness, but I haven't heard Vaselba from John Dolo mentioning the fact that there is an immigration issue which has lawlessness to it. I understand that they mentioned about the incompetency of government, but they haven't come up with an idea that there is something that can be done to actually fix the immigration issue from the countries that actually the immigrants come from. So what are they doing about that? Because every movement information that is out there now is going on about the illegality or lawlessness. So what about the lawlessness of immigration in itself?
12: Thank you very much, Parks. Mr. Bonono?
14: Thank you so much with the question, Joanne. Now, it's clearly what we are doing as Abasale right now. We clearly understand the lawlessness of migration in this country. But the urgent need now is to be outside, to educate people, calm the people to stop being violent, because we cannot solve a problem with violence. And we don't have to get back to the violence that we have fought in apartheid regime when we are fighting for our own democracy in this country. Yes, we need to get together as South Africans, because we are the ones that we vote for this government, try to enforce that the laws that will be able to welcome everybody. But at the same time, the people who are supposed to be implementing and making sure that the laws that have been there are working, not that seeing people that have been employed to make sure that the laws are working, but they are the ones that they are breaking the law. That is why today in this country we are facing this problem.
12: Dimakatso in Northwest, a quick one from you, please. Good morning.
17: Good morning. How are you?
12: I'm well. Thanks.
17: Listener?
12: Yes, quickly, thank please, you. Dimakatso.
17: Yes. I'm not part of much too much, mm-hmm. but I just want to ask the person that you are interviewing the question that is, why is this thing in John Dolo? After 33 years of democracy, he's not thinking and wondering why is he not receiving services. Our government is overburdened, whether we like it or not. We need to have systems in place. Much and much, I'm not part of it. Much too much is not, it's fed up. South Africans are fed up. We have voted for people who doesn't care, mm-hmm. who are living in suburbs, who are not exposed to this on daily basis. Therefore, the same person who's living in those appalling environments, it's just, one is wondering, has he made research? As I'm speaking currently, I'm working at health. There's no budget in health. We can't even clean the clinic. The clinic does not have cleaning material. Why? Because the system is overburdened. Why are we experiencing overload with our electricity? Why are we experiencing water shortages? It's because the systems are overloaded. Okay. That is the fact. We love our brothers and sisters in Africa. They must go home and fight their human rights. There are people there whom they voted for them. Who are supposed to take care of them? Who are not supposed to be? Those presidents are living in lavishing lifestyle. Why South Africans are sacrificed? Can I make an example?
12: You know what, Dimakatso, we're out of time, but thank you. You've made your point very clearly. Mr. Bonono, can you respond to that last one, please?
14: No, thank you so much. No, it's clearly, as I mentioned earlier, that as Abasali, we understand the frustration of our own citizens in this country. we live in a former settlement because of the land issue that is not been resolved in this country. So some people who don't come from rural areas to live in the cities, they really don't understand that how hard to leave your home in the rural areas when you enter the cities and then you find yourself homelessness and then you find yourself in the street. And when you cannot be, afford to pay a house or in a flat because of the same job opportunities that are not being created by our own government. So people who live in informal settlement because of the very same issue that we don't have land. The very same issue of land that was taken with a gunpoint. It's early years. That's a problem that we have been facing in this country, that our own government, they are still failing to give land to everyone in this country so that we can be able to all to live, have a piece of land, and then we can be able to work on the land that we have been given to us. If you look at the statistic right now, as she's asking, the majority of commercial farmers of this country, they still own the majority of land, and we all still live in the areas like in pigsty, in informal settlement, and there's no one that has wants to come up and resolve that issue. So people who live in the first settlement, they live there because they are disparate. They live there because they got no other option. They're the only place that they can be able to live, because when they occupy a well-allocated land here in this country, the very same government comes and evicts them with a gunpoint.
12: All right. I'm just going to ask you one last very quick question, because I'm already late for news, Mr. Bonono. But what will you physically do? Come the 30th, March in March, and other organizations are going to be out in the streets. They've got a critical mass out there. What will your coalition do to try to ensure law and order in this country?
14: We, as Abasali, we are rejecting those form of protests that are not clear, that are not giving, that are chasing migrants in this country. We are not going to form part to any of these actions. And we are calling all to our members across the country that we must be able to say, people, let us face our own issues. Right now, we are facing with an amendment bill that is facing to chase us with the very same piece of land that we are living on it. And no one is talking about that. Everyone is talking about migrants. When the migrant gone, and we are the next one that we are going to be chased away from the cities. So we know where our energy that we need to use it for. We need to make sure that let us fight the system that still exists that doesn't need the poor and the impoverished people to live within the cities. We are not going to take form and join marches.
12: Thank you very much for joining us today. Mqabeli Bonono, Abahlali Basem, John Doe representative. 10:32 here on the Daily Discourse. Sorry, Ondela, slightly late for headlines, but please update us on what's going on in the country.
18: Thank you, Joanne, and a very good morning. On the headlines, the legal counsel of suspended KwaZulu-Natal Hawks head Lesitja Sinona has raised concerns over what he says is the unfair treatment of his client. The Electoral Commission of South Africa says it has successfully delivered all essential voter registration materials to the voting stations in all 9 provinces. And members of the Interministerial Committee on Migration are inspecting the Lindela Repatriation Center in Krugersdorp, west of Johannesburg. A full update follows at the top of the hour.
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2: Right, just about 25 minutes to 11 here on the Daily Discourse. We are packing the show today because there's just so much content. And sorry that I ran over a little bit there with the news, because we're just trying to get in everything that we can to make sure you get a full picture of what is happening in the country today. We are having this discussion in the next half hour about the issue of online gambling. And I would love for you to talk to us on this issue. I know there are many of you out there whose lives are affected by this in one way or another, perhaps positively, perhaps negatively, but we're not getting very positive feedback from a study that was done by Yazzie. We're going to speak to the online platform in just a while to find out what's at stake here in terms of online gambling and the way many South Africans are handling their finances accordingly. And then, of course, we're going to check in quickly with our reporter on the ground in Durban, Tsinokile Malinga, to find out what is happening from a repatriation and deportation point of view. I'll take a couple of your voice notes before we go to her.
3: Good morning, Joanne and the listeners. This is Kellys. There's no way that your guests there can tell us to direct our anger to tell the government, to force the government to close the borders. We are not dealing with animals here. We are dealing with human beings who have got brains. They can think. We are living, some of us are living in houses that does not have a fence, but I've never finding myself having to deal with somebody trespassing simply because there's no fence. No, man. These people must not take us for fools. Yes, sir. Thank you very much.
2: Thank you. One of you says, hi, Joanne, civil societies are promoting criminality. Our prisons have over 26,000 foreigners. Portfolio Committee on Correctional Services says some prisons have over 50 foreigners. Statistician General says foreigners enjoy over 62% absorption rate compared to 30% for locals in informal employment. Moja Love exposes drug dealing, ID fraud by foreigners daily. Those defending this chaos must remove their high walls and security barriers. Until then, they must spare us their uninformed opinions, says TK in Jersey. By the way, TK, the Abahlali movement is for people without homes, so never mind high walls and security barriers. They don't actually have proper homes to live in, which is why we thought it was an interesting take to share with you. All right, just after 25 minutes to 11 on the Daily Discourse, and let's find out now what exactly is happening in Durban. You know that a number of deportations and repatriations are on the go today, and that's because government and Home Affairs, various other departments, including police, are working together today to try and get back home as many people who are migrants, who may be documented or undocumented, but they're working to get them home as soon as possible. Most of them are being sent back to Malawi, although there are nationals from other countries also being processed in smaller numbers. Our SABC News reporter, Tsinokile Malinga, is on the ground for us this morning. Tsinokile, good morning. Give us a sense of where you are and what you're seeing right now, please.
4: Yeah, good morning to you. Good morning to the listeners. We are back at the Sherwood Hall, where the biggest operation or repatriation operation is continuing this morning. When we arrived, we see almost 10 or more buses already parked and ready to load people that have completed the verification process through the Home Affairs and the Malawian side government. What is happening, there is a big scuffle that has broken out. Nothing violent, but there was food that was being handed out, and that sort of blurred the lines between those that were getting ready to leave and those that were getting ready to receive their food packages. And in front of that line are moms with babies. And as I'm talking to you, there are children that have somehow lost their moms, and their moms trying to locate their children. A lot of tears happening right in front of me. Moms with children on their back or carrying them in front are just squeezed into lines trying to get food from the different NGOs that are handing out food here. It's quite a very sad scene, I must add, as a mom, just witnessing this humanitarian crisis just unfolding in front of us.
2: Gosh, it really sounds, well, apart from being chaotic, like quite an emotional situation on the ground there. Tell me, now, we understand there are large numbers of people, and I suppose that accounts for some of the chaos there. Do we have any idea how many people are going to be either repatriated or deported this morning? And are they all going to Malawi?
4: Yes. We have confirmation from the officials, both from the South African Home Affairs Department and the Malawian government officials we spoke to earlier, that only Malawian citizens or nationals are only allowed to board the buses, because all these buses they have been hired by the Malawian government. So only those individuals from that country are the ones that are leaving. But they did confirm, there was actually a statement that came out last night from the Foreign Affairs in Malawi. They confirmed that more than 1,200 Malawians have already boarded buses, and most of them are already on the way to Malawi as we speak. 10 buses left yesterday and 8 left the day before. So most of them were sheltering either in Cape Town and as well here in Durban at the Sherwood Hall, and they will be received at the Mangwa border post, and then they'll be processed at the Blunt Tire facility before they are transported to their various homes.
2: How is Home Affairs coping with producing the amount of documentation that's required for so many people in such a short period of time?
4: It's definitely quite a big operation for the government officials here. Yesterday, when we spoke to the Home Affairs a provincial manager, he confirmed that they have about 60 state officials that have been deployed here to help us track the process of verifying the thousands of Malawian nationals that are here. We have a lot of police as well, police officers on the ground, also helping to facilitate the movement of the people once they've gone through the verification process. We do know that for those that are undocumented, which is most of them, as confirmed by the Home Affairs provincial manager, they produce any sort of identification that they have before, when they get to the South African side of the queue. They produce that, they fill in those documents, then they give them a document that will give them the pass when they go through the border gate, that they would need to produce when they go through the border gate. And then from there, they hand them over to the Malawian government officials, who will then confirm and verify using their ID numbers that if indeed this individual is a Malawian citizen. And then only once that's been confirmed, that person then proceeds and boards a bus to Malawi.
2: All right. A last quick question, because I'm a little short of time here. Tell me, we've been receiving some reports about conditions in the camps saying they are unsafe, especially for women. Have you heard anything about that?
4: It's completely not the best position for any human being to live in, I must tell you, because these individuals here have been living in an open park for a second week now. The hall next to the park, which is the Sherwood Hall, this is where the verification process, this is where the officials are working. But they can't shelter the thousands of people that are living at an adjacent park. They've been sitting out here. There are some tents, but of course they can't shelter everybody. So you can imagine at night, there's no light, no electricity. Some people we know earlier, they were chopping down some trees so that they can make fires to keep warm or cook food. Of course, there are NGOs here. Their fires are burning the entire time, making food for the foreign nationals that are here.
2: All right, let's leave it there. Thank you so much for putting us in the picture. Tlinokuhle Malinga, our SABC reporter on the ground there in Durban. All right, as we head to 11:15 here on the Daily Discourse, let's take you to the next story. And this might be a bit of a worrying one for you. This is about the issue of online gambling. And it's something that we know has been dogging our country for a while. But it's not always easy to keep track of just how widespread this problem is. Well, if you found yourself spending grocery money, school fees, your transport or rent money on online gambling, listen up, because perhaps You need to hear this to figure out whether your gambling habit could be getting out of control. That's what many South Africans are reporting to online platform Yazi. They've just done a national study on how online gambling is affecting the lives of South Africans. Using their WhatsApp-based research platform, they analysed close to 2,600 participants, and they combined voice notes with quantitative survey responses to create one of the most detailed pictures of online gambling behaviour in South Africa. And some of the stories and the stats they've been sharing are rather worrying. Let's speak to Yazi spokesperson Wandi Sishi. Mr. Sishi, good morning to you. Thanks for your time. I see almost three quarters of South Africans you've surveyed say they're very much in control of their online gambling habit. But is that actually true?
5: Hi, good morning, Joanne, and thank you for having me on the show. And a very warm welcome to your listeners. So I'm glad you brought that up. So what we found was a fascinating disconnect. So specifically, there were 72% of respondents that said that they believed they were in control of their gambling. But when we looked at the actual behaviors, a different picture sort of emerged to us. So specifically, more than half had sacrificed essentials. Nearly 6 in 10 had admitted to chasing losses. And almost a third had borrowed money to continue their gambling. So what we see in this is that there is a significant gap between how people perceive their behavior and what their behavior is actually suggesting. We describe this as a self-image dilemma, which really speaks to this idea that people think they're gambling responsibly. However, the behavior is painting a different picture.
2: What are the kinds of behaviors that suggest many people are engaging in risky financial behavior to support their gambling habits?
5: So the biggest warning signs that we are seeing are primarily financial. So as earlier mentioned, 57% are saying that they are sacrificing essentials. When we listen to some of the voice notes and the things that people are saying that they are sacrificing, this included transport money,

0: that was particularly sort of impacted. However, we found that the younger and middle-aged adults, specifically males, were the ones who were acting more sort of risky. But across all groups, across all genders, and across all age groups, we found that there were participants at a much larger base than we anticipated who were really gambling. So it's really a, you know, a completely South African problem, and increasingly a global problem.
1: In terms of the demographics, did you look at socioeconomic groups to figure out where most of the gamblers sit?
0: We did. We tried to really understand exactly which groups were the most impacted. Specifically, we wanted to see how much each group was spending. But again, we found that across all age groups, most of them were sort of gambling. Most importantly, we found that 26% were spending more than 10% of their monthly income, and there wasn't really a specific group that was, sort of spotlighted in this. It was just across the entire South African group and across the entire demographics that we studied within the study.
1: This is very interesting indeed. I mean, I'm interested in the fact that people were also brave enough to share their personal stories with you in the form of voice notes. What were the kinds of things that they felt comfortable enough to open up about?
0: This was one of the biggest surprises that we had. It's one of the first studies that we've done where we really wanted to sort of unpack what is the opportunity to understand, the honest feelings that people were having. But we found that, we received over 2,500 different voice notes of people really speaking about their true experiences. It was really difficult for us to listen to everything, just emotionally. But we heard a lot of people speaking about, family members that they'd lost, as well as family, as well as the sacrifices that they had to make as a result of their gambling habits. So we think that because of our technology, the way we're interacting with the respondents, we were able to really get some really honest answers, where we were able to probe and really unpack exactly the specifics of the things that they were experiencing, not just now, but in terms of in the past as well. There was no limits to sort of how people responded. So these responses that we received were just really, really honest, and really in-depth.
1: I really like the sound of that people are actually reaching out because you almost feel as though they're close to wanting to be helped, which I think is a positive thing. Please stay with us, Mr. Shishi. We're going to continue our conversation with you after this short break.
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5: In case you missed it,
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5: That was...

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1: 10 minutes to 11 on the Daily Discourse. We are continuing our conversation right now about the issue of online gambling. And we are hearing from Wandi Shishi, head of insights at Yazi, an online platform, exactly what has been gathered in terms of the information they have put together. And it's not a pretty picture in regard to the way South Africans spend their money in terms of online gambling. Many people are stretching themselves well beyond what they can afford in order to actually practice this habit. So let's bring Mr. Shishi back into the conversation now. Mr. Shishi, in the past, you'd have to physically leave your space to go out and gamble, which I think was a bit more of an effort for people. Do you think the accessibility of online gambling from home, work, or anywhere else, even on your mobile phone, has perhaps made the temptation to gamble too great for many people?
2: I think accessibility has fundamentally changed the nature of how people are gambling. Today, people can place bets really instantly, on their phones, at home, during work breaks, even while commuting. So the convenience that it sort of offers now has removed really any sort of natural barrier that once existed. Whilst technology itself is not inherently harmful, the constant availability has now created this environment where gambling is so accessible to anybody, anywhere, and is now being used, as we're finding, as a coping mechanism or response to financial stress and emotional pressure. I think it's important to understand that people, when speaking to us, really candidly spoke about the feelings of regrets, financial stress, and just pressure to sort of recover losses. And because it's so accessible now, there's no stopping anybody and their inklings to gamble.
1: Are people aware that they can set gambling limits online? And for those who do know, do they use it as a tool to keep themselves in check?
2: It appears currently that awareness remains, kind of like a challenge. More than a quarter of the respondents were unaware of the tools, such as deposit limits as well as self-exclusion options. But interestingly, among those tools, it seems like usage was just limited across the board. One of the things that we sort of suggested to some of the gambling boards as well as the operators is to sort of spotlight these things, because it seems like it's not necessarily a matter of people not wanting to use them. It's just awareness and making sure that we're tracking the spending habits of the gamblers. I think if that increased more, if there was more awareness around these tools, we'd see different results. But as it stands, it appears that's not the case. People are sort of, the operators lead them to the users to sort of figure it out.
1: All right. 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
3: Hi, Joanne. Why are you calling online gambling a problem? If you are not part of it, if you don't do it, you don't have to call it a problem. It's not a problem for us who are part of it. We are living good this side. We are able to live, maintain, and sustain the life that we want. It's for us who wants to make an extra income on the side. Please. And it's governed by our laws of this country. It's not a problem. Don't make it an issue.
4: Good morning, Joanne, your guest, your production team, and the listeners of SAFM. Well, with regard to the issue of gambling, I think those people that are concerned about people that are gambling are just misdirecting their energy and their concern. Well, I understand and we appreciate their concern, but it's fine. They must just leave us. We are gambling. That's it. What else can we do? We cannot even open simple tuck shops. We can't open simple barber shops because the government have allowed foreign nationals to take our opportunities. There is a high rate of unemployment. What people should do? They must stop gambling. What must happen? No, they must just leave us. We're gambling, yes. Whether I've charged the man of Kuruzar, it's my business. Whether I've charged the man of, it's my business. They're not going to help me with anything anyway. DK the first Fujian School Run. That's a fact.
1: Okay, thank you for those voice notes you've shared. So I think at least the honesty comes through as to how people feel about this, Mr. Shishi. What do you read into the voice notes we've just received from two of our listeners?
2: I think as researchers, we don't really have an opinion whether gambling is good or bad. Ultimately, our goal is to really spotlight how people are experiencing whatever situation we're studying. In this case, it was gambling. So it's not to say that all of the voicemails and the respondents that we had negative experiences. However, we think it's really important to look at every possible data point. And specifically here, we found that there was more concern based off of the responses we received than good. We think that gambling can be entertaining. However, you know, too much of anything can be a bad thing. And when that's becoming a problem that's, you know, showcasing itself in the societal level and financially for the country, we think it's important to spotlight.
1: Okay, quite right. Some messages coming through. One of our listeners says, the sad truth is that most disadvantaged people view online gambling as their messiah who will lead them out of Egypt into the promised land. Ergo, they will utilize their non-existent and or last penny to bet. And when they lose, they'll scrub for more money, even sell their assets. Those fortunate enough to bet with attempt to recover the lost money, which leads to addiction, says Avila in Adelaide. And then another listener says, aggressive marketing, sports influence and easy access via mobile phones have normalized betting for children as young as 10 to 13. Studies show that many minors bypass restrictions using adult ID numbers, says KG in Pretoria East. So I'd like you to comment, please, on that last point, please, Mr. Sishu, because I think it's interesting. You know, online, it's not so easy to determine who is of gambling age in order to get to an answer as to whether it is being done legally or not. Did you touch on that at all in your study?
2: Unfortunately not. We're definitely sort of touching base with a lot of the operators just to try and understand in terms of access, just how accessible it is. But, I mean, when we looked at our sample, it was across all ages. It didn't seem to be any one group that was gambling more than the other. It seemed to be sort of accessible to anyone. It seemed to be advertised and everything. I think if you, specifically now with the World Cup, I mean, you can't open your TV and watch a game without seeing gambling.
1: Right.
2: This is something that wasn't around a few years ago. Even when you're driving around, you see the billboards everywhere. So in terms of the advertising and the accessibility and the way it's being, I wouldn't say necessarily pushed, but sort of normalized,
1: yes,
2: that's something that should be looked into. That's something that we think should be sort of addressed. And we think it's a conversation that needs to happen.
1: All right, I think we've lost
2: that inherently.
1: Yes, go ahead, Mr.
2: But it should definitely be sort of looking into, and we need to have these conversations across, you know, the operators, the regulators, as well as the private sector to understand what's the best way forward.
1: Thank you so much for giving us that comprehensive explanation of what you found in the study, Wandi Shishi, Head of Insights at Yazi. 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We'll leave it there. It is 11 o'clock. 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

0: Thank you, Joanne. On the top stories, Sinona's legal counsel raises concerns of unfair treatment and Malawian women awaiting repatriation give birth at the Sherwood Hall. For SAFM News, I am Ondelambana and a very good morning. The legal counsel of suspended KwaZulu-Natal Hawkshead Lisitsha Sinona has raised concerns over what he says is the unfair treatment of his client. Sinona is in the hot seat at the Madlanga Commission of Inquiry in Pretoria. He's being grilled on the circumstances surrounding the theft of 541 kilograms of cocaine from the Hawks offices in Port Shepstone in 2021. Advocate Dalim Bofu, who's representing Sinona, has raised concerns, including the repetitive questioning of his client.
1: But in and of itself, whether they took this route or that route, really quite, has got absolutely nothing to do with the commission. It might have something to do with some performance assessment panel of the police as to whether, you know, so-and-so is a good manager or a bad manager. I think it's that nuance. But I accept that's why I was saying there's no bright line. The mission is not to confine or straitjacket the commission. Obviously, the mandate is wide, but we should all be careful not to overdo the performance assessment.
0: The Electoral Commission of South Africa says it has successfully delivered all essential voter registration materials to the voting stations in all 9 provinces. This comes ahead of this weekend's voter registration drive for the 2026 local government elections in November. The commission has called on eligible citizens to register or have their details verified or updated ahead of the elections. The commission's chief electoral officer, Simon Mabulo, says the country's over 23,000 voting stations will be open from 8 o'clock until 5 o'clock on Saturday and Sunday.
2: These materials include the voter management devices, stationery packs, directional signage, and document storage boxes. A stock of 39,000 voter management devices is available to service registration stations across the country. These devices are central to modern voter registration operations and enable real-time citizen verification, accurate capture of voter details, and seamless integration of registration data into the voter's roll.
0: Meanwhile, the Home Affairs Department says its offices will open nationwide this weekend to support the Commission's voter registration. It says it will extend its operating hours at offices across the country. The department has encouraged citizens to visit their nearest Home Affairs office to apply for or collect a smart ID card. More than 370,000 smart ID cards are currently awaiting collection at Home Affairs offices nationwide. Members of the Interministerial Committee on Migration are inspecting the Lindela Repatriation Centre in Krugersdorp, west of Johannesburg. They include ministers Mamuloko Kubayi from Justice and Constitutional Development, Ronald Lamula from International Relations, and Feroz Kachalia from Police. President Cyril Ramaphosa established the committee to spearhead government's five-pillar strategy to tackle migration issues. The visit comes amid protests across the country against undocumented migrants. Congolese national Curtis Dibayo is among irregular migrants awaiting deportation at the center.
3: We're just waiting for our deportation. And unfortunately, when it comes to my country, DRC, they don't deport us. We really want to go home and fix the papers. I've been here since 2018. I didn't enter this country legally. I came legally by autumn with my legal visa. Now I found myself here because my visa expired. Truly speaking, we're living in hell. There's no proper food, there's no clean toilet. We've been trying to contact our government, they're still quiet. We've got lawyers in Congo, we're trying, but nothing.
0: The Home Affairs Department has confirmed that several Malawian women awaiting repatriation have given birth at Durban's Sherwood Hall in KwaZulu-Natal. The facility is currently housing thousands of Malawian nationals who fled their homes in the province amid alleged threats targeting undocumented migrants. Many have been staying at the site for nearly 2 weeks, with numbers continuing to rise, leading to severe overcrowding and deteriorating sanitary conditions. The department's provincial manager, Cyril Ngwabe.
4: The last I knew was 12 the babies that were born here on site. And the last two of the 12, it was just a day before yesterday.
0: Recapping the top story, the legal counsel of suspended KwaZulu-Natal Hawkshead Lisija Sinona has raised concerns over what he says is the unfair treatment of his client. I'm Wanda Lambana for SFM News Headlines at 11:30.
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11: 8 minutes past 11, we are into the third and final hour of our show for the week, because thankfully it is Friday. But we've had a very, very busy show, and I think you've been wonderful in communicating your thoughts to us over the course of the day. Remember, our lines do remain open throughout the show. Our studio line is 086-000-2032. Our WhatsApp line, 0614-104-107. And we've tackled so many issues. In the last few minutes, we were talking about the issue of online gambling, and the consumer online platform Yazi has come up with a study that says a lot of people are using the essential money, their grocery money, their rent money and so on, to pay for online gambling. Some of you have come out saying, no, I mustn't tell you what to do, because, you know, it's a free country and you can do what you like, and it is legislated. Of course you can do it. It is absolutely legislated in this country, and you can gamble online if that's what you want to do. But of course, you know, people fall into different groups. There's some people who say they're in control of their online gambling, but are not. There are other people who do it very seldom and who have complete control over it and are not spending the essential money to do that. And then there are other people who have a real addiction, right? And are maybe not at the point of getting help yet, but should be getting help for something that is a very serious problem. One of you says, I'm a 44-year-old sports fanatic who occasionally plays lotto, both online and manually, but I don't do sport-related gambling. And then another review says, hi, Joanne, the voice note saying gambling is not a problem is scary, and scarier is the fact that people believe gambling is a solution to unemployment. I want to see an example of a human being thriving using gambling, says Naveen in Durban. And I think that's a very real concern, because one of you called in and said, or left a voice note saying, we don't have jobs, so what else are we supposed to do? We gamble. There's no guarantee that you're going to win. When you have a job, you go to work, and unless you lose that job for some reason or the other, you know that if you work for X number of days, you're getting X amount of money. So it's a sure thing almost, right? Unless you lose that job and you get retrenched or something. But you cannot compare gambling to that. It's not a way of making a living. Because how do gambling companies remain profitable and remain in business? They can't reward every person who gambles with them, right? So some people will win and some people will lose. And that's the reality that we need to face. And sometimes we are in denial about these things. And if we are, there are places where we can get help. The National Responsible Gambling Program for Counseling and Support has a toll-free number. I'll just remind you of that in case you need it. 0800 006 008. All right. Let's see. Let's take some of your calls before we go into this next hour. We're going to be talking about the issue of the Border Management Authority. We know they play such an important role in securing our borders and preventing unlawful migration. Having said that, how good a job are they doing? We'll be putting some of our questions to them. And I'd love you to call in during that conversation or send us a voice note so that we can speak to the spokesperson for the BMA. Churchill in Mdata is on the line to us. Churchill, good morning.
12: Good morning, my sister. Lots of drama in my country. You wake up every day, there's lots of drama.
11: Tell me about it.
12: You know, somebody said, cry the beloved country. Our country is bleeding. You know, the shenanigans that are happening in our country. Yesterday, we hear the arrest of General Kumalo.
11: Mm-hmm. Or the alleged arrest,
12: we're asking
11: right?
12: ourselves,
11: never actually happened.
12: Yes. Yeah. What is this tug of war in our security cluster? It leaves everybody with more questions than answers. And I think this is one of the issues that needed an urgent family meeting to be addressed as a matter of urgency. You know, the trust has been eroded from our criminal justice system, and we don't know what is really happening here. Where are we as a country? We're asking questions now because according to what we are hearing now, there's also allegations that one of the reasons why he has not been arrested is that there's been talks, between our leadership and these security clusters. We don't know what is going on. And it leaves us as South Africans with lots of questions and answers.
11: Yes, agreed.
12: This needs to be attended as a matter of urgency. I really don't know where we're going. And I listened to, the comments that were made by Ntantam Kwanazi. He said we're not going to sleep.
11: Yes.
12: We don't know what else is coming here. And this needs to be addressed as a matter of urgency. Now we're asking ourselves, could it be the reason why maybe the suspended minister, Ntantam Kwanazi, has not been arrested? Is it because there are talks? Could it be the reason why John Smear is not arrested? And it says to us, justice has got eyes. Justice has got eyes. What is going on in our country? And the tendency of our leadership, of the ANC-led government, they leave issues for a longer time. They tend to be reactive rather than be proactive.
11: Yes, quite.
12: Because the minute you leave questions with, people with questions and questions, it creates a lot of anxiety.
11: Absolutely. Thank you. Thank you, Churchill. Well spotted. I'm running out of time, so I'm going to actually take some of your calls a little bit later on, but we certainly will get to them a bit later in the program. I want to jump ahead to this one because I know there's a lot of interest in the migration story. Just a moment ago, we spoke to our reporter in Durban who's told us about the repatriations and the deportations happening there, mostly Malawian migrants returning to their country. Some of you are asking, what about the Zimbabweans? What about the Mozambicans? Beacons. I think those are also on the go, but from different centres, as far as we understand. But of course, the Border Management Authority is playing a really important part in ensuring that the borders are secure and that people cannot simply flow across the borders undocumented in the first place. And there's been a lot of attention on the BMA in the last few weeks. We brought into the conversation now Meme Mokhotsi, spokesperson of the Border Management Authority, to speak to us. Good morning to you, Ms. Mokhotsi, and thank you very much for your time on the Daily Discourse. Can you update us, please, on the current state of border control with all the new facilities and the new improvements you claim to have put in place in the last few weeks?
13: Thank you, and good morning to the listeners of SAFM. Joanne, you'd understand that our work is very important in terms of now currently where we are at in terms of the repatriation process, the deportation process, and we are doing it in a very coordinated manner with the various embassies, with the Department of Home Affairs, with the South African Police Service. And in terms of the systems that we are employing on site, it's of immigration processing, whereby as the travelers come in, we have to ensure that we use our biometrics to fingerprint them so that we ensure that whoever is being facilitated leaving the country or entering the country does not have a criminal record, is not a wanted suspect. And from then on, we have our systems in terms of port health, where we have to check everyone who's coming in and who's going out in terms of communicable diseases. And our systems have been employed, and in terms of our announcement, Joanne, you'd know that we are in the process now of redeveloping six of our major ports of entry to ensure that, you know, they're technologically enhanced to assist us in terms of border security. This is a very important program whereby we realize that, you know, inheriting the infrastructure that has been in the country of the 71 ports of entry, it is not assisting in terms of movement of people that are being facilitated through the ports of entry. So there's quite a lot of work that the border management is doing. Currently, with this public-private partnership, we will be reconstructing most of our ports of entry, the six that have been identified, including Beitbridge, that is currently now facilitating a majority of the Malawians and Zimbabweans that are exiting through the repatriation process.
11: So do you think you're going to be reducing your ports of entry in the future?
13: It is not necessarily reducing. So we are enhancing them in terms of having technological systems that will assist us. A one-stop border post is one of the systems that we're employing in the redevelopment process, whereby when a car comes, and a person is entering, we are able to be able to read the number plate of that car. We are able to also employ facial recognition so that we are able to have data of the person himself in terms of where have they been to, where have they traveled to, so that we are able to identify and align them to the passport and travel document that they'll be presenting to us. But most importantly, the biometric efforts that will be installed in terms of, you know, being able to clearly identify and be able to give a profile of the traveler so that we are able to intercept. I mean, now, you know, we have partnership and we are working with agencies, law enforcement agencies in the globe, such as Interpol, that have a database of wanted suspects that we need to ensure that, you know, we prevent from entering South Africa or leaving South Africa if they are in the country. Those systems are currently there, but we are enhancing everything whereby number plate recognition will be done, facial recognition will be done at our port of entry so that we enhance security and of our borders in the country.
11: All right, Ms. Meme Mohotsi, please stay with us. 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We're going to take a short break, and when we come back, we'll take some of your questions.
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15: In 1976, youth just switch her on. And for 50 years, the nation has watched as the story unfolds. And namhlanje, courage looks the same and different. It looks like showing up when no one believes in you. It's about finding the strength to stand up again. The courage of 1976 is a pillar in 2026. SAPC 1, Mzansi for sure. The source of youth courage. My gosh.
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16: That was National Briefing This Morning with Kathy Mutlatlana.
19: 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Real understanding.
11: 21 past 11, we're continuing our conversation with Meme Mokgotsi, spokesperson of the Border Management Authority. Ms. Mokgotsi, before the break, you were talking about the issue of clearing people who come through the border to ensure that they don't have any kind of history that might prevent them from entering the country. How do you manage with people who are leaving conflict zones, for example, or people who are fleeing economic, socioeconomic repression of some kind, who might have left their homes on very short notice, may not have brought the proper documentation with them? How do you know, first of all, that those people are fit to enter the country and that you can actually get hold of some form of clearance for them?
13: Yes, South Africa has got a system of asylum seekers whereby travelers who present themselves at the port are able to indicate if they seek protection from the Republic and if they want to apply for asylum seeking, then they get directed to the Department of Home Affairs. But for the Border Management Authority, outside the asylum seeking processes, we cannot allow anyone without any documentation. Hence, we have been established 3 years ago as the Border Management Authority is to tighten border control and ensure that we protect South Africa. We have clear functions in terms of our mandate. It's immigration, whereby when you come, you need to have the requisite documents like your passport and visas. And if you're coming from yellow fever endemic countries, where you have to present yourself with you have to have a yellow fever certificate. And in terms of port health, that's where we check you when you arrive at the border to check if you are not importing and if you are not feeling well, so that we prevent any importation of any disease that you might be bringing to the country. We also do port agriculture by security, whereby we have to check the luggage that we are bringing so that you don't bring in substances or foods that are not allowed into the country, meat products, foods. Those are items that are regulated in terms of agriculture, so you cannot bring all those items into the country. And in terms of biosecurity and port environmental, we also regulate the importation of plants or all animals. Right. You cannot bring in any animals in the country without the correct processes. So our mandate is broad. We are regulating those. So in terms of the Home Affairs process, asylum seeking is another process where people who are fleeing and they're able to provide proof that they are under prosecution, then they are able to go through that system.
11: I mean, so tell me about this issue of policing along your border, because this has been one of the biggest problems, is that listeners phone into our program. They tell us that people will get onto a bus. They will get to the border at the point of the border where you become involved. People without documentation will get off the bus. They will then go around and try to enter the country through another entrance. And then once the bus has passed through and everybody's documentation has been checked, those people who don't have documentation will get back on the bus and they will merrily enter the country without your having viewed their documents or them at all. How are you guarding against that, Ms. Mokgotsi?
13: Currently now we've enforced our measures in terms of passenger manifests. You know that any conveyance, whether it's a bus, whether it's an airplane, when it arrives at any port of entry, whether it's an airport or a land border, they're supposed to present the list of passengers that are there. So what we have requested now is that the drivers must provide us with a typed passenger manifest. So the manifest would declare in terms of how many people are in the bus, and we do physical checking in terms of the bus that has been, the list that has been provided, to say that it corresponds with the number of travelers in that bus. From then on, as it exits the border, it goes through, currently now, it goes through the weigh bridge, whereby we're able to confirm that the numbers that have been confirmed in the passenger manifest corresponds with the weight of the bus and the number of people that are in the bus after everything has been checked. And now what we have enforced now is to have roadblocks. We have our first roadblock about 5 kilometers out of the border, but we have extended another 24-hour roadblock on the Baobab, whereby we have another checkpoint whereby buses will continue to be checked. That is why you have been seeing, you know, some of the interceptions of the bus drivers. And we had to convene a meeting with the companies, those bus companies, to say that your drivers sometimes, they pass through the border with the correct list, with the correct travelers. And then as they enter into the various provinces, they pick up other travelers who are there, who are going to various destinations. You find that the buses pass Great Bridge, it gets to Polokwane, picks up people in Polokwane, it gets to, it's going to Cape Town, then it gets intercepted in Bloemfontein, it's got additional members that have not been declared to the BMA. So we are enforcing that, and we are securing our borders in terms of monitoring of those areas where we have been informed that there are areas that have been used that are vulnerable. We have now deployed our drones. It's a program that started about a year ago where we are operating with drones, we are monitoring movement, we are following up all those people that have disembarked on the buses, we are arresting them, we are intercepting them, we are deporting them back to where they come from. So there's quite a lot of work with the little forces that we have on the ground. As you know, that the BMA is operating at 20% capacity, but there's quite a lot that is being done.
11: Why is that, Ms. Mokgotsi? I mean, what support do you need from government? Do you need the defence force there? Do you need more law enforcement there? What do you need to make you a functional organisation and prevent the borders from being as porous as they are?
13: Currently, Joanne, we need to just integrate all the members that are operating the border. All the members, because in terms of the BMA Act, it gives the border management sole responsibility to be the only organization that is operating at the borders, so that we avoid the multi-stakeholder approach whereby there are other entities that are operating, but there's no accountability. Can you imagine? I'm just going to make an example, and it's something that we have tried to move away from. That is why we had an integration of the various departments being moved into the BMA. If you are in a school and then you have an example of a school with about four or five principals, that situation would not work because there's no accountability. There needs to be one command whereby everyone is aligned in terms of the expectations of the work that must be done. So the BMA must be properly funded, must be supported in terms of its sole mandate of being the sole authority at the port of entry, whereby every official that's on the ground is able to be commanded to do the work that they're supposed to do.
11: Right. And tell me, one of the problems that you've had, one of the biggest problems, I think, is that many of the people employed for you are or by you are corrupt. How are you sorting that problem out?
13: You know, yes, we have been having challenges of officials that were integrated into the border management coming from various departments that had a different culture. But what we are doing now, we are continuing with our awareness. You know that we have established the Border Management and Immigration Anti-Corruption Forum, and it's got an awareness campaign. It has enforced its mandate in terms of having all the stakeholders, the Special Investigating Unit, the National Prosecuting Authority, or the Correctional Services, the police, all coming together and ensuring that we tighten the corruption aspect within the border environment. So we have been creating awareness. And you'd remember, Joanne, we published the information sometime 2 months ago in terms of the officials that have been dismissed by the BMA, 50 of them. We are now currently dealing with more cases. More than 40 cases are on our roll in terms of corruption activities, fraud, that will still be dismissed if they are found guilty. So we inherited problems in terms of when we established 3 years ago, but we are dealing with those and we are creating our awareness so that we don't say that the colleagues don't know. So we have partnered with the Department of Correctional Services whereby they bring officials who are incarcerated, who were in the border management space, that are now saving time in jail. They come and they tell the officials that are currently working to say, hey, look, I used to have a car, I used to have a house, I used to have family. Now I don't have anything. I'm behind bars because of the activities that I was involved in. So we are maximizing on the awareness, not only by mouth, but we are showcasing, we are bringing people who have experienced the consequences of corruption to come and preach to them and say, you continue doing this, you will end up behind bars. So currently now, we have our body-worn cameras that we have purchased for our officials. whereby when they interact with travelers, we are able to hear and see what they are talking about, what they are doing. This is a measure that is also mitigating, you know, corruption to take place in terms of the environment. But not only that, we are employing lifestyle audits. We are doing vetting for all our members, because all of them, in terms of the Border Management Act, every official of the BMA must be vetted. And it should be across. So it cannot be only BMA officials. We are operating with the police, we are operating with the defense force in the same environment. Mm-hmm. The integration of all officials needs to happen to the BMA for BMA to be effective, so that we are able to have full control of the work, because we have to vet everyone, we have to give everyone the same command, so that we don't leave other colleagues to continue with nefarious activities when our members have been transformed.
11: Thank you so much for speaking to us today. Meme Mohotsi, spokesperson for the Border Management Authority. 11:31, that means it's time for your headlines with Ondela Mbana.
0: Thank you, Joanne. On the news headlines, the Madlanga Commission of Inquiry has dispelled advocate Dali Mpofu's allegation that it is treating his client unfairly. The Electoral Commission of South Africa says more than 70% of South Africans aged between 18 and 19 have not yet registered to vote. And Lebanon's health ministry says 18 people have been killed in a series of Israeli airstrikes overnight. A full update follows at the top of the hour.
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11: 11:32, we'll be bringing you an update on the Madlanga Commission in just a short while, but we're also just listening in and into some of your voice notes and reading some of your texts out. One of you says, good morning, Joanne. I've been following your program for a while now. A few weeks ago, a caller asked you to bring us a South African who's found illegal in a foreign country, I think has traveled to a foreign country illegally. A few years ago, Al Jazeera covered a story about a young man who fell out of a plane in the UK. He left Soweto with a friend who survived. Temba Qabega, I believe. Al Jazeera traced him to Liverpool, found him getting an allowance for £100 a week. Many ended up in the UK too, fearing homophobic attacks in KwaZulu-Natal. Maybe you guys should shed the spotlight on it too, as another dimension to the immigration issue. Even Katie Molefe was found in the UK with a fraudulent passport in the early 2000s. Yes, that's a very good idea. It's not always easy to reach those individuals, but I think it is a good story to follow up on, definitely. Thank you for that. And let's listen to this voice note on Malawians from Tsakani in Limpopo.
20: Hi JJ, I love how your reporter from Durban camp, the refugee camp, she's reporting that the buses are taking Malawians, and when they reach the border, they confirm whether the person is a Malawian and they allow them in. But why are we expecting us as South African to keep them without even knowing who they are? So you can see there is law and order in other countries, but they want us to be flexible and take their people who are not even documented. That's totally unfair. Thank you so much.
11: Sakani, thank you so much for that, and keep those messages coming. I think what we must remember is that South Africa has different laws to other countries. We've got a different constitution, which is why, for example, we don't have refugee camps in this country, except now these few that have been put up, which are going to be temporary, right? Government is not going to keep them there permanently. This is just for the purpose of repatriation and deportation over the next few days, potentially weeks. But the idea of our constitution is to integrate people into the country. But of course, it works on the condition that your Border Management Authority and your Home Affairs authorities and your police do the work they're supposed to do. And so long as all those people do the work they're supposed to do, so long as they are efficient and not corrupt, you'll know exactly who's undocumented and who's not. And the people who are undocumented will either be helped to get documentation if they need to be in the country because they're fleeing a conflict situation, for example, or they'll have to be turned away. But it really depends on those levers. It depends on the honesty and the efficiency of those levers. One of you says, Joanne, I love the way you run this morning show. Thank you so much. Biff Mags, thank you, Biff. Thank you for listening in. We really appreciate your time in the mornings. Dali Mpofu is, of course, at the Madlanga Commission today. We haven't seen him in action for a little while. So, we're going to listen to this voice note on the Madlanga.
21: Hi, Joanne. I'm listening to Madlanga today, Madlanga Commission. Yo, who's this guy? senior advocate Dalimpof has met his level of maturity today. He usually portray this guy, arrogant guy in the courts with the politicians. Today he has met his match. Wow. Gwena.
11: Thank you very much for that. And we will be bringing you an update on what's been going on at the Madlanga Commission in just a short while. All right, here's a quite a nice feel-good story, especially in regard to empowering the youth. Today, the Green Youth Indaba wraps up at Sun City in the Northwest Province. It's been held over the last 2 days under the theme From Youth Innovation to Green Enterprise and Economic Impact. Government, industry experts, innovators, entrepreneurs, and young people got together to explore the many opportunities that exist within South Africa's green economy. Let's speak to one of the young attendees at this conference. On the line to us is Kiamogetswe Sakara, co-founder of the NPO Rehile Community Arts Center. Good morning to you, Mr. Sakara. Thank you very much for your time on the program today. Tell us, first of all, a little bit about your community arts center and what you're aiming to do with it.
1: And let me start by greeting listeners at home. My name is Kiamogetswe Sakara, and I come from Koster in Rustenburg Northwest, Bojanala District. And I come from Rehile Community Arts Center. It's our NPO, whereby we help children to nurture their talent from the young age and also develop them when they are still young. And also we work hand in hand with local schools so that we can help them with the practical part of the subject creative art, because we saw the gap when the teachers teach at class, they master the theoretical part of the subject, but when it comes to practicals, they suffer. So that's where we come in and help them. And also we become the link between the artist and the local artist and the government, which is the art, culture, and sports and recreation, so that they can get performances and get exposure.
11: I love the sound of the work that you are doing. It really sounds wonderful. To be keeping the arts alive in the community and among young people is really fantastic work. So you've been to this Youth Indaba. How useful for you was this experience as a young person who is simultaneously interested in the arts and in greening the community?
1: What I can say is that I'm happy to be here. You know, sometimes as an artist, we become... We become bored when we come to a space whereby they talk business and stuff. We just want performances and stuff, you see. So now I'm at Green Youth in Dub, and that's where people are talking about business, entrepreneurship, innovation, and we see young people excelling in the industry of business, agriculture, and stuff. So as an artist, I'm very inspired, because I'm also an entrepreneur myself as an artist. That's where... because my egg or my craft, I have to sell it. So now they are teaching us how to pitch and how to do business proposals, because we want to make our art something that we can sustain ourselves with. So I'm happy to be here.
11: So tell me about some of the ideas you heard. What were the ideas floated in terms of areas of business, other initiatives in which young people can get involved?
1: Oh, yeah. Yesterday we had... I had some of the pitches from the stakeholders here. They said waste is wealth. So now I was asking myself, but then they elaborated more on that, because when you recycle, you can make a business out of that thing. So they capacitated us. They gave us something that we can go home with and teach other people so that they to create their own jobs. I'm also an artist, but I can create a job from those by collecting stuff, bottles and cans, and create my own business from the NPO that I'm running, so that I can inspire some other youth in my community.
11: That really is wonderful to hear. What kind of support is being offered to you and the other young people in the way of actual training and upskilling?
1: Sorry?
11: Tell me what sort of support was offered to you and other young people in terms of training and upskilling from a practical point of view.
1: Oh, yes. What they actually, the stakeholders, the thing that I like about the stakeholders, they work hand in hand with the government or local municipality. So in that way, we can get capacity building workshops, we can get awareness events at our communities.
11: That's wonderful to hear. And I mean, I don't know if you ever thought about clean energy, bringing youth into the whole environmental program that this country
1: yes.
11: needs. How important is it going to be for you to take that back to your community?
1: For the fact that some students from the Obi Tivet College and other colleges in Rustenburg that they've invited them also to come and listen to this, which gives them the opportunity to see where they can fit with their qualifications after school or after they've studied. So I'm encouraging them to also next time invite some young learners from school. You know, there's a gap whereby you are told to what to do after school, but then it's already late. You are in grade 11 or grade 12. So even what if they can start at grade 8 and 9 so that they can know which subject to choose and what to do in the near future.
11: I think that's a wonderful idea. It really is. Thank you so much for speaking to us today. That was Giamogetswe Sakara. He's the co-founder of NPO Reagile Community Arts Centre, and he's doing the great work of developing young learners in schools with a passion in the arts. He's giving them opportunities like taking them to conferences and events like the one we've just spoken about that provide them with knowledge and experience about their chosen career path. And he's made a really great suggestion that don't only do this for the tertiary students, do this for even the younger students who are still in school, so they can see a clearer path for themselves. Let's take a short break. When we come back, we'll talk all things Madlanga.
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11: 11:45 almost here on the Daily Discourse, and Patrick and I were just chatting off air about the importance of grooming youngsters and saying what a big difference it made in his life to be able to be part of productions, right? He was involved in sound, he was involved in all sorts of productions that involved creative work and creative production, and consequently he knew what he wanted to study when he left school. And I think we need to get our children into more of these activities earlier on in their lives. Some of them are just idling out there in the streets. They're not sure what to do. They're not sure what direction to take. But the younger they start, the younger they're exposed to these creative ideas as to what they can do with their future, the better. So let's make an effort to do a bit of that. All right, at 11:45 here on the Daily Discourse, we're talking about the Madlanga Commission. Can you believe that it has hit day 122? And it's been a very busy morning. So take a seat as we tell you what is happening there. Suspended Hawks ex-KwaZulu-Natal head, Major General Isetsha Sonono, has returned to the commission today. Advocate Dalian Mpofu is actually representing him, and if you'd been watching or listening, you would have heard that distinctive voice. He started off saying that the commission hasn't been forthcoming with requested information, and his client has testified for 3 days, or had testified for 3 days in January, but he keeps on getting called back, and he feels that the client's had repetitive questions sent to him. He feels this is oppressive, and it's particularly in regard to the Port Shepstone break-in where drugs were stolen from the Hawks office. Advocate Sello is leading the testimony, and she responded to Mpofu. She said she simply denies this lack of document provision by the commission to the Sonono legal team. She says Sonono, in his supplementary statement, complained about not getting information for the testimony of two officials on time. And as she was responding to Dalian Mpofu's concern about the constant calling back of his client, you know, there were visuals of him visibly shaking his head in disapproval to her response. And Mpofu went on to list the number of engagements where they felt that the commission wasn't forthcoming with information. He said his client wasn't given a right of reply or notified that a witness would have implicated him in their testimony. Justice Madlanga asked Mpofu to itemize the information that the general hasn't been furnished with. Commissioner Baloyi also reassured Mpofu that the evidence leader's response to his client's requests were normal responses, and asked that he not be prejudiced. Statements can't be shared with Sonono prior to the witness testifying. They are merely following procedure, is what he said. Well, the commission spent most of the morning on this until a quarter to 11. And of course, that was the point when General Sonono's testimony began.

0: Retired Hawks member Lieutenant Colonel Jacobus Prinsloo testified last month. He testified General Sinona was aware of the 2017 order prohibiting the storing of exhibits at the Hawks offices. The 541 kilograms of cocaine stolen in Port Shepstone had originally been seized during a police operation at the Durban Harbour. The drugs had a street value of 200 million rand. Sinona says Warrant Officer Carl Sanders was moved to the Supply Chain Office because there was a serious allegation that he and others stole drugs at the harbour and sold them to gangs. He says Sanders was never suspended. Sinona also addressed the issue of a coffee machine that was stolen and says he doesn't recall Sanders telling the commission that there were four thefts at the office when he was placed. His coffee machine was the last item to be stolen. You remember that. There was a whole lot of fundraising online for that afterwards. Sinona went on to say Sanders was not subjected to the polygraph test due to the theft of the coffee machine. He says the polygraph test was ordered by Brigadier Campbell Nyuswa. He says the way he was removed from the office hurt him to a point where he was hospitalized for the trauma. Sinona also says the people can come and give evidence against him and he's not given an immediate right of reply. He says the testimonies have adversely impacted his life. He said he ordered that Warrant Officer Sanders must go back to the Serious Organized Crime Investigation Office in Durban where the investigations are ongoing. Contradicting Brigadier Campbell Nyuswa, who said Warrant Officer Sanders must be placed in a different unit. Justice Madlanga indicated there was a letter that showed that Sanders moved to the Supply Chain Office in February 2024, but Sinona couldn't recall how far the investigation into the Sanders allegations are at the moment where he was suspended. Advocate Sello asked him to look at the documents pertaining to the removal of Warrant Officer Sanders from SOCI, the Serious Organized Crime Investigation Unit. The commission adjourned for a tea break until 12 o'clock, and essentially that's what they're on for the next 10 minutes, after which they will resume. Taking a short break right now, we'll take some of your calls and listen to your voice notes when we come back.
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0: 9 minutes to 11 on the Daily Discourse. Taking some of your voice notes, let's start with this one on crime.
4: Joanne, crime is a South African phenomenon and it's also international. It's not only because of certain races. South Africans are hypocritic. We cannot blame foreigners for crime. Crime has been there and we need to now confirm that if they leave, we are not going to have crime. I mean, we have a criminal. Some of them are our children. Some of them are uncles, relatives, but we don't report them.
0: Thank you for that. And one of you says, hi, JJ, please ask your guest why they're still continuing to give 90 days continuously at the ports of entry. Is it legal to get more than 90 days a year? Corruption is happening there. I'm sorry we couldn't ask that question in time for our interview, but I'm told that some of those waiting periods have actually been reduced and that people are going to have to go to the border for less than 90 days at the moment.
5: Good morning, JJ and the listeners. In the issue of the land, the politicians will never do anything about the land. What we must do as a nation, we must follow march and march to get our land back. We have to force the things to happen. We are not God where he was saying, we've waited, things must happen and then they happen. We must force the things. Make a dramatization, Botaville.
6: This is the outlier in Mkondo.

0: I think all government entities, they face similar issues. There is no true consequence for the atrocities caused by government's oversight on the people. Like, a government can do anything. They can reduce funding, they can cause problems in the immigration offices, they can decide not to fund the police enough. There is no one that's going to get punished for that. And that is part of the problem. I mean, if you have a whole legal aid without enough funding, then what must happen? People are going to suffer, and there is no true consequences for it.
1: Good day, Johan. Good day, listeners. Yeah, this is Patrick from Soweto. Johan, can you ask the speaker there why these people from Mozambique, they're just getting in and out? And from talking about people doesn't have documents, particularly from Maputo, it's Mozambique, in and out. And we're told they're taking bribe there. So why these things is still continuing? Thank you.
2: Thank you. And again, sorry that the guest is not with us anymore, but certainly we must keep looking at these issues, as we will in the next few weeks. One of you says, worst constitution, don't talk about it. If you send a message like that, tell us why you think it's the worst constitution, right? This, unfortunately, is not social media where you just get to hide behind an avatar and just say what you want without justifying, giving us a cogent reason for it. And we will talk about it because it is the legislation that governs our lives. Let's take some of your calls. Bongani in Eland's Park is on the line to us. Good morning, Bongani. You want to talk about unemployment?
3: Yes, good morning. You know, I'm a bit appalled about what is happening with employment. We talk every day about the 40% plus youth unemployment rate in South Africa,
2: Yes.
3: but we aren't talking about the mindset crisis. I own a real estate franchise in Germiston. I recently interviewed over 60 young people. I offered them a path to a professional career, including paying for their NQF4 in real estate qualification out of the pocket of the company. They turned it down because it's commission-based. As a country or a nation, we have raised the generation to look for employment instead of opportunity. If our youth keep waiting for a desk job with a basic salary in this economy, they'll be waiting forever.
2: True
3: We
2: that.
3: need to change the
2: Yes.
3: narrative around commission-based work. It is not working for free. It is running your own business with a safety net. If the choice is sitting at home and earning zero, or being out on the field learning a high-value skill, building a network, and having a chance to earn between 20 and 50,000 rands on a sale, sitting at home is the worst financial decision that
2: Absolutely.
3: they make.
2: Yeah, lovely
3: And
2: call,
3: also,
2: Bongani. Yes, quick
3: yeah,
2: one, please.
3: I also want to raise this one quickly. Also, the parents of these youth are failing these youth. Remember, when they go home and they start telling them about this dream that they have of joining us, they tell, that is not a job. You need a job where you're going to earn money. Remember, these youth, when we employ them, they will need family to support them maybe for plus minus 3 months till they start earning their commission.
2: Yeah.
3: And they must buy them a laptop. Those are the tools of work, a laptop and a smartphone, and then support them for the next 3 months. Then those children will actually be supporting that family. But they
2: Right.
3: don't look at it that way because
2: Well,
3: these children will be business people in future.
2: yes. I mean, I suppose if a family can afford it, then it is a good option. If they can't, that would rule them out. But I take on board what you're saying, Bongani, about the issue of earning on commission. Many companies are changing their structure. You don't get a pension, you don't get a medical aid, you don't get group life, you don't get leave. Many of us are working that way, right? But what I mean, we try and cater for those things because we are earning, right, from our earnings. And I think no opportunities that are profitable should be turned away. You're quite right. By the way, we had a conversation with Talita Budram on that issue yesterday about changing the mindset of young people. I'm going to take the last call from Nhlanhla in Durban on unemployment. Good morning, Nhlanhla.
4: Good morning, JJ. How are you?
2: I'm well,
4: And the listeners.
2: thanks. Yeah, quick one, please.
4: Yeah, it's quick. You
2: Okay.
4: know, it's worrying. You hear people that you used to admire saying, even if the illegal and legal foreigners can go, unemployment rate will remain. As long as there is a person losing a job, a South African, there's a family that is suffering. How much more that you find these foreign nationals, illegal or legal, in the security industry, in the driving industry, as petrol attendants, as domestic workers, and running tech shops, and some informal businesses within certain municipalities, in salons, and in textile industries. How many South Africans lose jobs because of them? How many families of South Africa who fought for this country, let alone those who ran away instead of fighting here, because the revolution and the struggle was inside South Africa, was not outside. People from outside, they were just agitating, but not actually face-to-face with the apartheid government. So many of them are today suffering. They have failed to lead us. They convinced the majority of the South Africans to vote this ANC government, even when this ANC government adopted gear. Instead of saying, no, we're closing shops, no relationship anymore with the ANC, they continued thinking that they will manufacture and change the ANC. They faked the Communist Party, Cossack, all of them. Today, some of them are telling us that even if illegal foreign nationals can go, there won't be job opportunities for South Africans. I don't know whether they're dreaming or
2: not. No, they're not dreaming. There's research to show that. The numbers bear that out. But also, I think the difficulty is we've got to square this with what South African legislation allows for in terms of quotas. 60% of people employed in a business must be South African. But that does leave the door open for the other 40%, as long as they're documented, to be from other countries. And we must consider that because this law does exist, it allows for that. I'm going to leave it on that note this week. Thank you so much for joining us. Have a wonderful, safe and happy weekend. Go out and register if you have not voted, or stay registered to vote rather. Stay at home and do it online if you prefer, as the young ones especially do. But have a wonderful weekend, and we will continue our conversations on Monday. Take care till then from me and the team. Bye bye.
5: It's Friday, the 19th of June, 2026, 12 o'clock on the dot. A very warm welcome to Update at Noon here on SAFM. Leading the conversation, I'm Sakina Kamwendo. Coming up in the next hour.
6: I must bring it under the commission's attention that I'm more than willing to assist this commission. I am here, but the date the commission gave me, already there was a date for me to attend another disciplinary hearing today at 10 o'clock. It's currently ongoing. To show that I'm willing to assist the commission, I opted to come here, not to go that side.
5: Suspended KZN Hawks head Major General Lesetja Senona is back on the witness stand at the Madlanga Commission, continuing his testimony. And SAPS forensic analyst Lawrence Makhwetle has been granted bail in the Pretoria Magistrates Court. Makhwetle faces charges including defeating the ends of justice, unlawful possession of a firearm, and being an accessory to murder. Please share your views with us. 41391 is the SMS line number. You can also write to us via X at SABC News_radio, or send us a WhatsApp voice note on 082-692-3909. Well, these and more stories coming up on this Friday edition of Update at Noon. First, though, here's the latest news with Ondela Mbana.

0: Thank you, Sakina. On the top stories, SAPS forensic analyst Mahutla granted bail and search for four missing people in the Vaal River resumes. For SAFM News, I'm Ondelambana and a very good day. SAPS forensic analyst Lawrence Mahutla has been granted bail in the Pretoria Magistrates Court. He's facing charges including defeating the ends of justice, unlawful possession of a firearm and being an accessory to murder. The state alleges that Mahutla intentionally manipulated ballistics evidence in high-profile murder cases, including the killing of Vereeniging engineer Armand Swart and DJ Somebody, to protect suspects. The case has adjourned briefly to discuss the bail amount and conditions. This is how Magistrate Johannes Kruger delivered the bail application ruling.
1: The court is therefore satisfied that the interests of justice do not require the continued detention of the applicant. On the contrary, there are no substantial grounds upon which bail should be refused. Having carefully considered all the evidence presented before this court, the contents of the affidavit, the oral evidence, the relevant case law such as S versus Branco 2002, and the applicable provisions in the Criminal Procedure Act, the court is satisfied that the applicant has discharged the onus resting upon him. The applicant is entitled to be released on bail pending the finalization of this matter, subject to suitable conditions to be determined by the court.
0: The Madlango Commission of Inquiry has dispelled advocate Dali Mbofu's allegation that it is treating his client unfairly. Advocate Mbofu, who is representing suspended KwaZulu-Natal Hawks head Lisija Sinona, raised concerns about issues including the repetitive questioning of his client. Sinona is in the hot seat at the commission's hearings in Pretoria. He's being grilled on the circumstances surrounding the theft of 541 kilograms of cocaine from the Hawks offices in Port Shepstone in 2021. Commissioner Sesi Baloyi has described as unfounded advocate Mbofu's claim that his client has been deprived of documents pertaining to witness testimony.
2: So, insofar as he may have requested statements of witnesses yet to testify, the answers he got are answers that apply generally, which is statements do not go out until a witness has testified. And I say that only to dispel any idea that he alone may be treated unfair. If it is unfair, it's unfair to everybody who's had to testify here.
3: Yeah.
0: The Electoral Commission of South Africa says more than 70% of South Africans aged between 18 and 19 have not yet registered to vote. Yesterday, the commission held a media briefing in Centurion, Gauteng, over its readiness for this weekend's voter registration drive. It's called on the youth who are eligible to vote to register in order to participate in the 2026 local government elections set to take place in November. The commission's chief electoral officer, Saima Mabolo.
4: Given that youth in the age category 18 and 19 years have not had multiple opportunities to enlist on the voters' roll, and since they just became eligible, over 70% in this age cohort are still to register. The Commission therefore urges all eligible youth, especially first-time voters, to seize this opportunity to register to participate in the forthcoming elections.
0: Police in the Northern Cape have resumed their search for four people who drowned in the Vaal River yesterday when their makeshift boat capsized. Bodies of two people who drowned were retrieved last night. Police say a makeshift boat carrying about 20 occupants was ferrying people between farms when several passengers fell into the water. 14 people survived, while search efforts continue for those still missing. Police spokesperson Mulefi Shimane.
5: It was reported that several occupants fell into the water. Preliminary reports indicate that there were reportedly 20 people on board the vessel. 14 occupants survived while search and rescue operations are continuing searching for the four persons who remain unaccounted for. Two bodies have thus far been removed. All survivors were treated and later discharged from a hospital in Dar. The South African Police Service Search and Rescue Unit will resume operations on Friday, 19 June 2026.
0: Lebanon's health ministry says 18 people have been killed in a series of Israeli airstrikes overnight. The Israeli military says it targeted the militant group Hezbollah. Israel says four of its soldiers have been killed. The BBC's Hugo Bachega has the details.
6: Lebanon State News Agency described the bombardment overnight across the Nabatea district as one of the most intense in the war and said multiple buildings were hit. The situation in Lebanon, where Israel has been fighting Hezbollah, raises questions about the future of the truce between the US and Iran. The text calls for the permanent termination of the conflict and for Lebanon's territorial integrity and sovereignty to be ensured. Israel, however, says it has no intention of withdrawing from Lebanon.
0: Recapping the top story, SAPS forensic analyst Lawrence Mahotle has been granted bail in the Pretoria Magistrates Court. I'm Undile Mbana for SAFM News headlines at 12:30.
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7: Well, very good afternoon. It's 7 minutes after 12. Thanks so much for tuning in to Update at Noon. Ondela Mbana, of course, at the news desk. And this afternoon, the suspended KZN Hawks head, Lesetja Senona, well, he's back in the hot seat at the Madlanga Commission. Lawyered up, as have many during the second phase of the commission's work. Advocate Dali Mpofu representing Senona this morning, and took quite a while to place before the commission the disgruntlements are that Major General Senona actually has with regard to being called back several times, and also bemoaning access to certain witness statements. But of course, all of that has been dealt with, and Lesetja Senona is now responding, answering to questions, and of course going through his supplementary statement. And then some of the other stories: there was a mass shooting in the Western Cape this morning, and this was in Lotus River, where four people were killed and one seriously wounded. Police following up on that, and of course we keeping our eyes and ears on that as well to see if there are any further developments. And then the Pretoria Magistrates Court delivered a judgment in the bail application in the case of forensic ballistics analyst Captain Lawrence Mahwetle, and he was granted bail. And incidentally, Captain Lawrence Mahwetle, a particular application was also in line with some of the evidence that was adduced very early in the commission with regard to the murder of the Vereniging-based engineer Armand Swart. So he's been granted bail, even though the state opposed and said that they feared that he may interfere with witnesses. But those just some of the other stories. We are going to take you back now to the Madlanga Commission. And this is, of course, where Senona, that's Major General Senona, he is back since the last time when he was meant to appear and his legal counsel was indisposed. And let's take you now to the Madlanga Commission.
8: Of this sporting, this company office, then that part of the investigation, we have a risk and integrity management section that also assisted in this investigation. Not necessarily the criminal part of it. Look, it's a wide scope that they do when we do investigation. And they are the ones who came with these recommendations of the disciplinary issue matter against the warrant officer Sanders. Then I signed it, I sent it. These issues that I hear does not necessarily indicate that the criminal conduct, as it is depicted in the complaint, it has been finalized. The certain sections that are directing us towards that were finalized, but not the actual criminal conduct as per the original complaint, commissioners.
2: Can I just to check this without probing, that from your earlier evidence that you directed Brigadier Nyuswa that the member must return to his original position, from that it surely must mean that at that point when you gave the direction that you say you gave, you had formed the view that there was no concern with him returning to SANEP. It seems to me that it can only be mean that if you have made that decision.
8: My decision was that he must go back to SOCI, Serious Organized Crime Investigations.
2: Not that he should go back to his original position. I may have misunderstood you earlier because I thought I understood you to say.
8: It might be a mistake not to say SOCI SANAP, but I said SOCI. SOCI is Serious Organized Crime, and Serious Organized Crime is divided into three subsections. The NPVC, National Priority Violent Crime, SANEP, South African Narcotic Enforcement Bureau, and the EPR. So my directive, as far as I'm concerned, or as far as I can recollect, I said he must go back to SOCI.
2: And again, it's to try and understand properly what that evidence means, that Brigadier Nyuswa could have returned him to SANEP and you would not have considered it to be in defiance of your direction.
8: Come again, Commissioner?
2: SOCI has three units that you have listed. One of them is SANEP.
8: Yes.
2: If Brigadier Nyuswa had placed him at SANEP, where he originally was,
8: yes, Commissioner,
2: instead of EPR, that would still have been in compliance with your instruction that he must return to SOCI.
8: Correct.
2: Okay, thank you. Thank you.
9: It's one issue. I had understood, I can't recall which document it was and which witness gave this evidence, but I had understood that the complaint was investigated, the very complaint we're talking about. They could not get hold of the complainant because either the email was bogus or it did not exist, and that's as far as they could take it. That was my understanding, and I could be wrong. So what I'm asking you is really confirmation of your understanding. Is that, do you have similar understanding, or you cannot respond because you're not sure what the facts are?
8: Thank you, Commissioner Kumalo. Although it is not raised in the regulation 10.6, but I will assist.
9: When can I just say something, because you keep repeating this issue? Can I just say something? You get 10.6s from the evidence leaders and the attorneys. When commissioners are sitting here, they might look at a file and see a document. And if they consider that document to be relevant, they will ask you a question on it. So I hope you won't keep saying, well, because it's not in a 10.6, I take issue with the question that is being asked. Because we are here to establish facts. And in a 10.6, I can tell you now, you can't put everything that is in all these files. Otherwise, your 10.6 will be 50 pages long. You know, you are given the substance of what you will be questioned on. But the actual detail, as I look at this document, for example, I recall something that somebody said. I may be the only person who recalls it. And then I ask you to clarify that issue. So there, I don't see why you would say, oh, but it's not in a 10.6. So I just wanted to clarify that.
8: Commissioner, I was just putting on record, but I'm going to respond to the commissioner's clarity-seeking question. Yes. It's just certain things need to be placed on record. I was legally advised that the commission findings might be put on review. Hence, I'm putting certain things.
10: I already saw that from Mr. Mpofu's opening remarks.
8: Yeah, so hence, I want to put it on record because it might come back and say, why you never said 1, 2, 3? But to respond to your clarity-seeking question, Commissioner, I want to indicate that in the execution of our duties as members of the South African Police Services, yes, there are instances where you find out that a person who lodged a complaint, you can't find him. There are instances whereby people report things on an anonymity basis, like your so-called whistleblower. So what you are saying, if you say somebody said that, I won't say it is incorrect or correct, but there is a probability.
9: In fact, I'm reminded by my co-commissioner that in the very document that you say you signed, the information note on 1082, paragraph 2.2. 1082, paragraph 2.2. Also, I think the information notes are similar. The other one is from February, the other one is from October. So even if you look at the October one on 1088, you will find that.
8: Yeah. Hence, Commissioner, I said this. I didn't have access before I come here with this thing, so I'm going there to have a look, and my response was, it happens sometimes that you don't happen to find the complainant, because when you are doing your investigation, there are instances where the complainant must clarify certain things for you in order to continue. Sometimes you don't find this complainant, and then there are issues that relate to the so-called whistleblowers. So if it is contained in this report, I'm trying to find the paragraph the commissioner is referring to.
9: 2.2?
2: On 1088, the very same report you were looking at, General. 1088?
8: Yeah. I see that we wrote that... I must read it. An email was sent to the complainant. Sorry, so I'm not going to say names, commissioners. Please bear with me. That to him that Port Chepstow Serious Organized Crime Unit was investigating the matter, but he never responded as a result. An interview was never conducted with him, which means we were aware that the complainant is a he because of the names at the bottom. But it was a progress report. Once you receive a complaint or a docket to investigate, they say, General Senuna, this is your docket. The first thing that you do, you must interview the complainant and introduce yourself as the person who will be leading that investigation.
9: I think you've answered me, General. I just wanted to clarify if you are aware that this was the position.
8: I'm reminded now.
9: I was
8: thank
9: also
8: you.
9: Reminded because yes. I did not have the reference, so thank you.
8: Thank you. Thank you. Thank you, Commissioner.
11: Thank you, Commissioners. I trust that takes care of the issue that arose. Before we leave this topic, General, there was a discussion about the suspension of Warrant Officer Sander. And to that end, you were referred to page 475. That was the letter you signed, dated the 13th of February. You recall that? If you want to go there, CJC 239, page 475. We flighted the letter you confirmed. You signed that letter.
2: Which bundle, Mr.?
11: Second, 475. That would be second bundle.
8: Four. Over there. Page?
11: 475. CJC.
8: It can be
11: 239.
8: Oh, 475. Correct, commissioners. Okay. This is not the suspension, it's the temporary placement.
11: My apologies. You are quite correct. Yes. I used a wrong term there. If I gave the commissioners an opportunity. Thank you. We had previously looked at this letter. And you indicated that the person acting at the time was Colonel Jacobs, correct? Because it's addressed to the acting provincial commissioner.
8: Correct, commissioners.
11: And you testified this morning that both of you called Warrant Officer Sander into your office, if I understood you correctly, where you engaged him on these issues and that temporary transfer?
8: I called Colonel Jacobs to come with Warrant Officer Sanders.
11: Yes.
8: After I've received the complaint.
11: Indeed.
8: Into my office.
11: Okay. I raise this with you because during his testimony, Warrant Officer Colonel Jacobs was referred to this letter. He was asked who was the acting provincial commander at the time, and he testified that he does not remember and that he doesn't know anything about this temporary transfer. And this, for reference purposes, will be transcript. We don't have to go there, trust me, to read it, of the 4th of June, 2026, from page 223 to page 226. That's where the engagement is taking place. Firstly, he suggests that he doesn't know who was acting, and secondly, that he was not part of a meeting where Warrant Officer Sanders was informed of the complaint and the transfer. Do you have a comment to that, as to why that would be the case?
8: If he says he doesn't remember, I can't answer on his behalf, but as far as my recollection is, he was there in my office with Warrant Officer Sander, as far as my recollection is. So I wouldn't... Sorry?
11: My apologies, go ahead.
8: No, I'm fine.
11: Okay. And in fact, there is a letter addressed to him, appointing him as the acting district commander for that period,
8: acting
11: signed
8: what?
11: By you.
8: Acting what? Provincial.
11: Provincial commander. I get the titles wrong. I'll start again. You appointed him acting provincial commander for the period Brigadier Nyuswa was on leave, is the period of when this complaint was received and acted upon.
8: Commissioners, if that...
11: Before
8: I respond, sorry.
11: Just
8: apologies.
11: To explain, to assist you, and that would be found at CJC 290, page 1106. That would be the last bundle.
8: I must close the first one.
11: You may for the moment.

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1: 1106. My numbering correct?
0: I can confirm on 1107, this is my signature.
1: Yes.
0: And although I might have seen this document by then, but for the purpose of the commission, I'm seeing it for the first time here. I want to just put it on record, but it's him, Colonel Jacobs. Colonel G. Jacobs.
1: And you appointed him to act in that period, January to sometime in February?
0: The date of appointment, it says, from 29 January until 18 February 2024.
1: Yes. So I didn't quite understand. What are you seeing for the first time in the commission?
0: I'm saying by then, in the 22 January 2024, because I've attached my signature, I might have seen this document by then, I confirm. But for the purpose of me coming to talk about it on the commission, I've just seen it now.
1: Okay. But now, on seeing it, it jolts your memory. It's your signature. You definitely did appoint.
0: Absolutely
1: him.
0: Correct. It's indeed. My signature. It's Colonel Jacobs who was appointed to act in that period, which confirms my evidence in chief.
1: And then I point these out to you because in his evidence, as I say, pages 223 to 226, firstly, he says he doesn't know who was acting at that in that period. He discounts the possibility it was him. He testified that he did not know of when Warrant Officer Sander was temporarily suspended, transferred is the word, as you testified. And he categorically denied that he was a part of that meeting. I'm inviting you for a comment, because earlier today you testified that you instructed him to call Warrant Officer Sander to your office, at which you informed Warrant Officer Sander of all these developments and the complaints and the decision taken. Do you have a
0: Commissioners,
1: comment?
0: I'm not, just pardon me with respect, I don't want to answer issues of Colonel Jacobs, but my answer is, this letter was signed by me, he was there. If he denied it or whatever, please, allow me not to respond upon his answers or whatever, but this letter was signed by me. I testified earlier under oath, I'm still under oath, that I called him because he was acting to come with Warrant Officer Sander to my office. And that is where I effected this letter on page 475.
2: General Sinuna, I believe the letter is being produced to point out that it supports your version.
0: I thank you very much
2: for that purpose. So I think your counsel knows because he appreciates. So you're not being caught out. It's simply to confirm that what you told the commission this morning, the commission has obtained a document that is favorable or supports your version.
0: Okay.
3: In fact, General, I think you should also be alerted that at least according to my note, Warrant Officer Sander does put Jacob in the room. He says Jacob was present when you called him in.
0: As far as my recollection, yes, Commissioners.
1: And staying then on that complaint, which we have attached as LSF-5, you deal with that at your paragraph 18 of your supplementary statement. And you recall that we looked at the documents relating to that complaint and how it was handled just shortly.
0: You said paragraph?
1: Paragraph 18 of your supplementary statement, the statement we dealt with this morning.
0: Yes, Commissioner.
1: Now, that's where you introduced this complaint.
0: Yes, Commissioner.
1: It might help, perhaps, if we go... Maybe let me pose my question. We may have to go there. At paragraph 18, bottom of page 8, you state, no, that's the middle of that paragraph, you received an email from General Lebeya or Major General Suraj Bali. I apologize if I mispronounce, directing your office to engage with the complaint. Then you further down to the bottom of the page, you said, I later received a further instruction from Major General Surajbali to temporarily place the member at another post pending investigation, which instruction I carried out. I do not remember the exact date of the email. I point this out to you because the documents we have just looked at, starting with the complaint itself of 5th of February 2014, in that email chain, I cannot find where Major General Surajbali instructed you to place Warrant Officer Sanda on temporarily place him in another post. I don't have that email. I have a series of all these emails, starting with a complaint instruction to you and progress reports from time to time. But that particular email where General Surajbali so instructs you is not to be found. Are you able to explain, perhaps?
0: I went to head office the day I was suspended to request this information. And then I indicated they must send it to my attorney, all this information. They only sent us the complaint. So what the commission is in possession of, I don't know how the commission got hold of it, but all I'm saying, I was complying with the directive from national office. I cannot fail to comply with the directive from head office.
1: Okay.
0: Because that might result to a serious misconduct or disregarding instructions of your senior.
1: So that, if I understand you correctly, the suspension of Warrant Officer Sander was not entirely your decision. You were acting on the instruction of head office to temporarily place him in another post.
0: Correct. It is not the suspension.
1: Oh, I keep saying.
0: It is the temporary placement pending the outcome of the investigation.
1: I'll restate that. So that temporary placement was not your decision. You executed an instruction from
0: Correct.
1: General Surajbali.
0: Remember, commissioners.
1: I'm trying to understand what you're saying, so I don't misquote you.
0: I'm clarifying to you.
1: Please do. Thank you.
0: Counsel. Commissioner, at National Office, DPCI, in the office of the national head, there is a post called executive support at the level of a major general. The national head of the DPCI does not sit and write letters and do correspondences and everything. The person holding this post will do those type of correspondences and everything through the directive given by the national head. It's like, I'll give you an example. In my previous office, I can't call it my office now because I'm placed on suspension. I'm having a staff officer. I will tell a staff officer, let's compile a letter to do 1, 2, 3. The staff officer will type the letter, bring it to me, and then I will read it. When I'm happy, I'll sign it. It goes out to wherever it's supposed to be going. So here, I did receive that directive, and I did comply with it.
3: So the directive on this explanation you are giving in the position of this major general, the directive then would have come from General Lebeya. Not from this person, if all she is or he is an executive assistant to General Lebeya.
0: Ordinarily, yes.
3: Yes.
0: Commissioner. I agree because...
3: So the correct way to read or how you should have expressed it, if what I'm saying is correct, what you should have said or what you would have said is, I later received an instruction from General Lebeya. And if you like, you could have added through Major Surajbali. But the instruction has to be from General Lebeya, not the Major General, because she doesn't have authority to give you instructions.
0: Commissioner Valoyi, you are 100% on the dot.
3: All right, thank you.
0: I apologize for not wording it properly and causing this confusion for the Commission, but you are 100% on the dot.
3: Thank you.
1: Thank you, Commissioner. Perhaps if we go to page 103 and 104 of the same file, we still have the same challenge whether the instruction came from Major General Suraj Bali or General Lebeya, because that email chain does not reflect such. If you go to page 1003 and 1004, that email correspondence starts at page 1004, and as you know, with email threads, we read from the back. There is the complaint dated the 5th of February on page 1004. And on the same date, Major General Suraj Bali directs this to you with a request that your office engage with the complainant and to provide feedback. If you go to 1003, then it's subsequent communication up until the 29th of April of February 2024. And nowhere in that chain of emails is there an instruction that Warrant Officer Sander be placed on or be temporarily transferred. You do confirm that's the case?
0: I confirm on this document it's not there,
1: yes.
0: But as far as my recollection, I was given that instruction and
1: okay.
0: An email was sent to me. So why it is not here, I am unable to assist the Commission, but it was given.
1: Thank you. I, to the extent that it exists and we have not been provided, I'm sure the Commission can address a request to Major General Suraj Bali or her office to provide it.
0: Thank you. Thank you, Commissioner.
1: Yes.
3: Okay. Can I just check? I mean, if the instruction, if you were acting on the instruction from head office, which is General Lebeya, surely the decision to restore or to retain General Warrant Officer Sander to Soki, as you say you gave that instruction, could also not be your decision. Because you removed him on the basis of an instruction we have established now. It would have been an instruction from General Lebeya. That's how you placed him somewhere else. The return, it seems to me, that the overturning of that instruction also has to be based on an instruction from head office. And in your evidence earlier, you didn't speak that way. You spoke as it being your decision when certain circumstances happened. You made the decision to that he should be returned. Can you just explain that?
0: Thank you, Commissioner Valoyi. There are issues that necessitate certain actions, as the Commissioner was talking to me. Instruction was that placed him temporarily elsewhere until the finalization of the investigation. But as we were proceeding, the investigations were proceeding, we could see that from where I've seen the last reports, I think, the challenges that we had, whatever was found, and then I took it upon myself. I didn't go back and request that, can I place him back? I took it upon myself to place him back. I didn't request. Maybe I might have contravened the senior's instruction in doing so, but I took it upon myself as the investigation was progressing, because the instruction was pending the outcome of the investigation.
3: Okay.
2: Before we leave this, I think it was Brigadier Nyusa General who said he came to you with a request from Warrant Officer Sander that he should be returned to his previous position. And you did not want him returned to his previous position. You wanted him to go to the Economic Crimes Unit. And he never asked you for reasons why. He just accepted your decision. And I think to be fair to you, I must put that to you.
4: so that you can respond to it, because it obviously contradicts the version you are giving today.
0: Commissioner, even if you say it contradicts my version, me, I'm telling you the truth. To supplement that, I'm telling you the truth as far as my recollection can. Earlier, I indicated that Colonel Jacobs, I called him to bring Sander. You assisted me with the letter here. Now, I'm saying, I don't recollect Brigadier Newsom coming and telling me that Sander requested to be placed back. Because at some stages, a decision needed to be taken there, and commissioners. So him saying Sander requested to be transferred back, no. I recall saying to Brigadier Nyusa that the member must be taken back to Soki. And then when we talk about Soki, serious organized crime, the provincial commander who is responsible for serious organized crime units, which are five in the province, is Brigadier Nyusa. So if he decided to place him at the EPR, he should have provided reasons why he did that. Because I must say, we comply with instructions, and if you are not happy with it, you comply and complain. That is the culture of the police. You comply, then you can put a complaint if you are not happy with it. And I want to also indicate that I'm still under oath. Then it's just that I'm being probed with this. If members are not treated fairly, like Warrant Officer Sander said before this commission, in relation to that, he was trembling on other people's toes. The correct processes to be followed, he should have went to the DPCI judge and lay a complaint.
4: Thank you. Let me just correct myself, just to be fair to you. This is what Brigadier Nyusa said, and I'm reading from paragraph 55 of his statement. At some point, Warrant Officer came to speak to me about returning to Soki. That's the correction I wanted to make. I told him that I would speak to General Sinona, who agreed that Warrant Officer could return to Soki, but not SANEP. General Sinona said Warrant Officer Sander must go to EPR.
0: Commissioner, allow me not to respond to Brigadier Nyusa's issues, because I don't have that type of an affidavit. The one I'm having when I respond to the questions on 10-6, I will demonstrate what transpired there with Brigadier Nyusa. But I do not recall me telling him that he must go to EPR. It's me who took a decision to put him at supply chain. I was instructed to place him somewhere pending the finalization of the investigation. I agree, it's me who wrote that letter that you be placed here. But when we say going back to your office, interchanging things, it's not me. Because we can't transfer people without the authority. The person who's got the authority to transfer people is the national head.
3: Can I say, though, that if what happened is as you describe it, which is there was an investigation around allegations of drugs, that Warrant Officer Sander is involved in the distribution of drugs, and you say, as far as you know, that investigation has not been concluded, as in he wasn't cleared. It would be strange to me that when you say he must come back to Soki, you actually are happy for him to go back to SANEP. It would be very strange to me that you have referred to what you say is a very serious complaint. And on the face of it, of that email, it does look like a serious complaint. And then head office, you say, says to you, remove him pending investigation. that investigation, we see from the last progress report, it does not clear him. It's simply the only reference it makes to that allegation is we try to get hold of the complainant, and we haven't found the complainant. We have emailed the complainant, and then it then discusses his holding interest in other companies, and that's the you recommend he be disciplined for that. Nothing to do with the original complaint. So as per that report, he's not cleared. And your evidence earlier in the day was that investigation, as far as you know, is still continuing. It's strange to me and inconsistent, the inconsistent that you would be happy for him to return to SANEP when he's got the serious allegation against him. And my saying it's inconsistent is to lead to the probability that it suggests is that you would have said he should go somewhere else because he's still the subject of investigation. Even if he returns to Soki, you wouldn't be happy for him to go back to SANEP because he's still the subject of investigation. So there is that inconsistency on your version, how you dealt with this. If your version is the correct version, then it's inconsistent in how you dealt with it, that he's not cleared, and then you say, well, he can go back to SANEP. I'm okay with that, especially because you're not acting on instruction. If you were saying, head office said I must take him back, then I left it to NUSA where to place him, I would understand. It's your decision to return him, and you say to us, he could have returned to SANEP. I don't understand it. Do you want any comment?
0: I get what the commissioner is saying, but I think I remain with the explanation I've provided. I hear what you are saying. To the commissioner, it doesn't make sense. But as we are continuing with an investigation, you see the complainant cannot be reached out. You see, as you are able to make a deduction as things are going forward, as the investigation is unfolding. So maybe to the commissioner it does not make sense, but to me at that stage it made sense that he must go back. And I must also bring it to your attention, commissioners, that in terms of the capacity of human resources, we have a serious shortage in the DPCI. So I took that decision, and then if I made a mistake, I will accept my mistake. But I did took that decision, Commissioner.
3: Maybe then, thank you for that. It's your answer. Thanks, General. Maybe then we can't complete this discussion without putting this to you for your comment. Warrant Officer Sander, you obviously have followed his evidence. That's why you're able to quote the engagement, his engagement with Commissioner Khumalo. So you would be aware that where he spoke about this issue, he made

0: It's not fully accounted for. Now, the main person, Huzn, I think, was disciplined for that. But in the long list, there are a number of people that I don't remember, but one of them, I suppose it stood out because the person came to testify. It's Colonel Jacob, one of the people against whom he was saying they took exhibits out, and the next thing, those exhibits were not fully accounted for. Did you become aware of that complaint against, maybe the general complaint about the loss of exhibits that was laid by Colonel Sander before he was removed from this position to supply chain?
1: Commissioner, I am aware that there was a warrant officer who was charged, who received exhibits, who was supposed to send them to forensic, and he never sent them. He did whatever he did with them. And then an investigation was conducted. That person was charged criminally. I am aware of that person. But the list of people that the complaint was laid against, I can't remember now, because all I'm aware of is this one person who was criminally convicted, and also consequence management was done by the line manager against that same person.
0: Do you become aware that that complaint was laid by Warrant Officer Sander? I'm just trying to find out how much you knew about that complaint.
1: I can't remember that one, Commissioner, whether it was by him or they established it when they did the inspections there. I'm not aware.
0: All right, thank you. Thank you, Mr.
2: Thank you, Commissioner Baloyi. Just to close up on that, and based on your testimony that you actually supported his return to his previous post, Sokhi Saneb, would you, today as you sit here, if you are able to, would you support and motivate for his return to his previous post? That's Warrant Officer Sander. Or have you changed your mind from when you first supported that return?
1: As far as I'm sitting here, I don't have authority to be a policeman.
2: It's not
1: There's
2: authority.
1: Nothing I can do.
2: I'm not asking you about authority, General. I'm just inquiring whether if you had the scope to, would you support and motivate for his return?
1: I won't have a problem that he goes there, because I said he must go back to Sokhi. My understanding was to his old, his post, because when you are placed at a place, at a specific area, you have a post number over and above the issue of your service number. But there is a post reference number to each and every member.
2: Is it fair to take it when you say you would not have a problem, you mean yes, you would motivate if you could?
1: Look, this investigation against him is almost 2 years, as the commissioners also advised me. And nothing at this stage positively came out in relation to that investigation. Yes, I won't have a problem if he goes back there.
2: Okay. Then the other issue that you wanted to, and I'm moving off this topic, the other issue you wanted to engage with during your free time was related to statements by Colonel Prinsloo, I hope I have the rank right, which you said he made shortly after the theft, you recall. You deal with that at your paragraph 12.1 and 12.2. I have extracted two of his statements. They are both dated November 23 and 25th, respectively. You should have a blue folder, a small folder in front of you. I have showed you these documents during the tea break. These are the documents that you want to have regard to, correct? The first
3: in
2: one
3: the,
2: you will see
3: in the blue folder.
2: The little blue folder, there are two documents.
3: It looks like there's one.
2: There should be at the top there, one should read in manuscript A24 and the other one A25.
4: We don't have A24.
3: It's just
1: I also have A24, but this is the correct one. Oh, this A24
2: is the correct one.
1: Yes,
2: I think in copying, you actually then should have two bundles. they put them in separate sleeves.

0: but he maintains that it's A24 you want us to have regard to.
1: Correct, commissioners.
2: Is this the one in respect of which you were referencing paragraph 7, General?
0: Yes.
1: Yes, commissioner.
2: All right.
0: So we have A24, then take us to paragraph 7 and highlight what you wanted to address.
1: Sorry for interruption.
0: Go ahead, General.
1: Can I go ahead?
0: Please.
1: Thank you, commissioners. I wanted to bring to the attention of the commissioners that while the mind of this kennel was fresh, when we look at paragraph 7, the pages are not numbered. But he said, during the looting in July, I received a call from the district commissioner. Pardon me for not calling the name. To inquire if our dockets are secured as there was widespread looting on the coast. I informed her that they were secured. I then informed her that we had a large quantity of drugs stored in the office, and I requested that VSPOL members patrol after hours. This paragraph, when I look at the statement that the commission has given us, I've never came across anywhere where the kennel is talking to this paragraph. Then the next paragraph that I wanted to address the commissioners is paragraph 10 of the same statement. Maybe before paragraph 10, let's check paragraph 8. My glasses are running away. Paragraph 8 is line 1, 2, 3, 4 from the bottom of paragraph 8, commissioners. General Senona requested us to have regular visits to the office after hours. I think I testified previously with regard to this. I read it on record. The members then left, so I wanted that sentence to come again on record. Then we go to paragraph 10. He says, on 2021-11-0... Did I say paragraph 10 in my statement?
0: Yes, you say paragraph 10. You say so at your paragraph 12.2. Where you reference Lieutenant Brigadier Naika and warrant officers.
1: Yeah, I think I might have made a mistake regarding the paragraph, but I want to look for it. There is a paragraph that he talks about. I said he never informed. Maybe I made a mistake. Apologies for that, commissioners.
0: No. If I may assist, and that's where the confusion arose and it was necessary for me to talk to you, that paragraph 10 is not in that statement, is in the second statement now.
1: Okay.
0: Where reference is made to Brigadier Naika and the two warrant officers.
1: Yeah. But
0: you have the second statement.
1: I don't have it here before me.
0: At paragraph 10, that's where it's introduced. Your supplementary statements reads but as if they come from the same document, but
1: commissioners,
0: it's different document.
1: There is a problem here. When you look at the both statement, 825 and 824, for me it looks like it's the same, but when you go to paragraph 10, there are two paragraph 10s. My paragraph 7, I think I made a mistake when I say 824 is the correct one. Look at paragraph 7 of 825. It's exactly the same narrative on both statements. I think I'm picking up an error here that I confirm that this is the correct statement, but the one I was referring to, I want to correct that, is it should be this 825,
0: okay,
1: not 24.
0: Okay.
1: And apologies for that, commissioners.
0: For the record, 824 is dated 23-11-2021. That's the last page. You see that?
1: I see that.
0: 825 is dated 2 days later, and that is 25-11-2021. Now, I pulled up both because they are 2 days apart, and you said it's a statement made shortly after the theft.
1: Correct, yes. Commissioners. I still maintain that it's shortly after the incident.
0: I don't have an issue with that. So,
1: thank you very much.
0: So we settle on 825.
1: Yeah. When we read paragraph 10 of 825.
0: Yes.
1: It talks to what I've testified about in that on the, can I read it on record, commissioners?
2: Yes, General.
1: On 2021-07-29, Brigadier Naika visited Port Chepstow as he needed to inspect certain SANAP dockets. He was accompanied by two members of Pretoria Soki SANAP. I'm not going to say their names. Brigadier Naika then spoke to me privately about the consignment of cocaine that was stored in the safe at my offices, and it was clear that he knew it was stored by us. I informed the Brigadier that I was not comfortable with it being stored in my office, as the security of my office is not up to standard.
0: I note, can I take you back to your statement, which is what led us to 825, and in particular 12.2. You 12. Set that out as a complaint.
3: Well, unfortunately, we have to leave it there, and it's going to be very interesting, given all the evidence that the Commission has heard subsequent to General Senona's previous visit. You will remember there were a number of police officers who came through to testify or give their version of events of what happened during that theft of the 541 kilograms of cocaine that was stored at Port Shepstone. And so there are so many questions now that General Senona will have to answer to. But he, of course, will continue. They usually take a lunch break at this time, but it's the suspended KZN Hawkshead Major General Lesetsha Senona appearing before the Madlanga Commission yet again. Well, thanks to the production team. Thanks to everybody for listening in. Have a fabulous weekend. It's 1 o'clock. Here's Ondelambana with your latest news.

0: Well, thank you, Sakina, and the team on the top stories. Unona details ripple effects of testifying before the Madlanga Commission and delays in negotiations between Iran and the U.S. For SAFM News, I am Ondelambana, and a very good day. Suspended KwaZulu-Natal Hawks head Lisija Sinona has detailed the treatment he received from his employer after testifying before the Madlanga Commission of Inquiry in Pretoria earlier this year. He's being grilled on his alleged involvement in the disappearance of 541 kilograms of cocaine from the offices of the Hawks in Port Shepstone in 2021. Sinona has alleged that he was removed from his work premises at gunpoint.
1: I don't have my tools of trade since they were taken. When I was taken at gunpoint out of my office, my laptop, my gun, and then documents that I was supposed to prepare for my disciplinary, I was taken out of my office like somebody, I don't know, for lack of a better word, like a dog. And that thing is still a pain, yeah. And it cost me to lie in hospital for 2 weeks.
0: The Pretoria Magistrates Court has granted SAPS forensic analyst Lawrence Mahotle bail of 15,000 rand with stringent conditions. They include not interfere with state witnesses, limited access to his workplace, handing over his passports to the investigator and reporting to the nearest police station on stipulated times. The state alleges that Mahotle intentionally manipulated ballistics evidence in high-profile murder cases, including the killings of Vereeniging-based engineer Armand Swart and DJ Somebody to protect suspects. This is how Magistrate Johannes Kruger delivered the bail application ruling.
2: The court is therefore satisfied that the interests of justice do not require the continued detention of the applicant. On the contrary, there are no substantial grounds upon which bail should be refused. Having carefully considered all the evidence presented before this court, the contents of the affidavit, the oral evidence, the relevant case law such as S versus Branco 2008, and the applicable provisions in the Criminal Procedure Act, the court is satisfied that the applicant has discharged the onus resting upon him. The applicant is entitled to be released on bail pending the finalization of this matter, subject to suitable conditions to be determined by the court.
0: The Greater Grassy Park Community Policing Forum says community involvement is a key factor in combating crime, including gang violence on the Cape Flats. This comes after four men were killed and another seriously wounded in a shooting incident in Lotus River last night. The forum's chairperson, Nicole Jacobus.
3: As we see, all our areas is becoming volatile, and we don't want to live in a community where we are saying our areas is red zones. We don't want to instill fear into our communities and say, oh, you need to stay inside because it's not a safe area. We shouldn't have that stigma in our communities. We shouldn't have division in our communities.
0: Kasatu in the Western Cape says it's planning rolling mass action to put pressure on government to urgently intervene in the rising cost of living. Members of unions affiliated to the Labour Federation are marching to Parliament to hand over a list of grievances. Kasatu's provincial secretary, Mervin de Bruin, says workers are struggling under current economic climate.
4: Workers are suffering because of the high cost of living, and here we talk about high petrol prices, high electricity prices, high water prices, tariffs. And we're saying government must intervene, the city must intervene, so they can burden the pressure that the working class and the poor are confronted with.
0: Further negotiations between Iran and the United States, which was due to start in Switzerland today, have been delayed just a day after an initial agreement was signed. However, some reports say the negotiations have been cancelled. The White House said Vice President J.D. Vance had pulled out of a planned trip to meet Iranian negotiators. The BBC's Liz Doucet has more.
5: Only the location seems to be ready for high-level meetings today. The Swiss military and police have been patrolling the luxury Bürgenstock Hotel, set high in a mountain overlooking Lake Lucerne. A media center has been swiftly set up for the journalists who've arrived here. But yesterday's growing doubts that these talks would happen today as planned were confirmed by the statement that J.D. Vance still hadn't left Washington. A White House spokesman said the logistics have never been simple or predictable. The first hint of trouble was a report in Lebanese media linked to the Iran-backed Hezbollah that talks were suspended because of continuing Israeli airstrikes.
0: Recapping the top story, suspended KwaZulu-Natal Hawkshead Lesija Sinona has detailed the treatment he received from his employer after testifying before the Madlanga Commission of Inquiry in Pretoria earlier this year. I'm Ondela Mbana for SAFM News Headlines at 1:30.
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0: I mean, the truth of the matter is this, we don't really follow Portuguese in the studio. Like, we don't follow Portuguese, we don't follow Creole. so, you know, we're just going to wing it, really, with this particular one. Cesária Ivoria coming through with Cabo Verde, Manda, Mantenha. And someone will tell us exactly what that translates into. Do they, in Cape Verde, do they speak Creole, French Creole, or Portuguese? Is it Portuguese? Okay. Maybe we're all just lying, and maybe they're going to, you know, maybe Anane is going to call in and say that, no, we speak Cape Verdean. Because you just never know. That is how we're kicking off the show this afternoon. A happy afternoon to you with the Barefoot Contessa herself, the late, great Cesária Ivoria. It is the Full Circle with myself, Bridget Masinga, on this fine Friday afternoon. I guess to some degree, congratulations, Bafana Bafana, are in order, because I don't know much about the rules of football, but I figure that a 1-1 draw is better than what transpired last week, right? It gets us at least 1 point, if not two, no? Like, so it gets us a little bit closer to where we need to go. One level, Patrick, my technician, is going, he's mouthing one level more. So it gets us a little bit closer. And then we've got that 3 a.m. match happening tomorrow, next week, which I'm not staying up for, but I know that there's that 3 a.m. match that's happening next week. we'll leave it there. So let's take the celebration, let's take the high for what it is at the moment, and let's just roll with it for the weekend, you know, and send those positive vibes to the boys out in... they were playing in Atlanta yesterday, so they were playing in the American side of the Football World Cup. It was also cute while watching the World Cup on SABC. I saw this colored gentleman with the sign, just in case his wife forgot to see the sign. If anybody saw him yesterday and you know him, please tell his wife to go back and go watch the game so she can see the sign. Because he held a sign that said, my beloved wife, thank you so much for watching the children while I'm out enjoying the World Cup. So, which I thought was just so beautiful. So if anybody saw the sign and you think you know him, it could be a colleague, could be a friend, could be someone you go to church with, just make sure that his wife also saw the sign. Please, he mustn't come back after the World Cup and try to explain that I held a sign. We saw the sign. We are the witnesses. We've got a chilled Friday this afternoon. We are going to be catching up with Smatle Mwata. The commission just went on a lunch break, so we'll find out what's happening on day 122. Sinona is back on the witness stand, fielding some more questions and answering to some of the allegations that came after his previous appearance. For full access, we're going to be chatting with award-winning, and that's Grammy award-winning, South African Wouter Kellerman. We'll be finding out just more about life since the reception of the Order of Inkamanga, which happened a few weeks ago. So he received the Order of Inkamanga in gold that was bestowed upon him by the President Cyril Ramaphosa. Siwela is coming through. Siwela Langeni on the other side of 2 o'clock with the book Circle Capital. And today she's bringing along an author friend. So we'll be clued in about that conversation after 2 o'clock. And then we'll catch up with Manana, Grammy award-winning singer-songwriter, ahead of the 27th Standard Bank Joy of Jazz Festival. It's taking place on the weekend of the 25th of September out at the Sandton Convention Center. We're going to wish you a happy Father's Day at some point as well during the course of the show, because we have not forgotten. We know it's happening on Sunday, so we have not forgotten that it's Father's Day on Sunday, the 21st of June. If you'd like to share a happy Father's Day message to your dad or the man in your life who stepped in as dad, you're more than welcome to do so. 061-410-4107. That is our WhatsApp line, on 061-410-4107, and 086-000-2032 is the number to call us on.
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0: All right, let us catch up with Usibahle Mota, who's out at the Malanga Commission for day 122. And today we saw, of course, KZN Hawks boss, Lisecha Sinona, back on that stand and fielding further questioning from the commissioners, also bringing along the noted advocate S.C. Dalimpofu as his legal representation today. How are you doing, Sibahle?
2: Good afternoon to you, Bridget, and thank you so much for having me.
0: Thank you so much for the time. So much has happened since we last saw KZN Natal Hawks boss Lisecha Sinona. Recap us on some of the things that he's likely to be answering for this afternoon that have been raised since his previous appearance.
2: Yes, definitely. If you know, General Lisecha Sinona, who's a suspended Hawks head in KwaZulu-Natal, is to answer questions regarding the missing cocaine consignment from the Hawks' Port Shepstone office and allegations and evidence presented before the Matlanga Commission is that he had the keys to where this consignment was stored at the Hawks' offices in Port Shepstone. And Brigadier Nyuswa has also come before the Matlanga Commission, and he is the man who had authorized this consignment to go and be stored at Port Shepstone. And what Nyuswa has alleged before the commission is that, you know, when they got to that crime scene after the consignment was stolen, to him it looked as though, that office was opened. And then thereafter, there was a grinder that was used to make it look as though the grinder was used first before the office was opened. Mm-hmm. And as you know, evidence before the Matlanga Commission has suggested that the people who stole this consignment had actually used the grinder. But he now sort of lays the blame at the feet of General Lisecha Sinona and sort of implicating him in that crime. So we are expecting General Lisecha Sinona to respond to the allegations. But, I mean, you know, things did not go off too smooth sailing as we'd normally anticipate before the Matlanga Commission. Mm. When Sinona presented before the commission with his legal counsel, Advocate Dalimpofu, and what they were raising are four concerns, really, saying that, Dalimpofu was arguing that he's not happy with the way that Sinona has been treated before the commission. So he's raised issues such as fairness and that commissioners as well as evidence leaders are repeating their questions to him, and also the costs and the inconveniences has caused to General Lisecha Sinona, as well as the line of questioning that has been directed at his client. But I mean, after over an hour spending that time hearing Advocate Dalimpofu's line of questioning and responses from the evidence leaders, I mean, we sort of got the ball rolling with the Matlanga Commission now posing questions to General Lisecha Sinona.
0: Now, among Sinona's concerns is that the commission's questions are actually not relevant according to its terms of reference. What was the response from the commissioners regarding that?
2: I mean, if you go back to the terms of reference, it's, investigating allegations of criminality in law enforcement agencies. And what the argument that Advocate Dalimpofu has actually put to the commission is that, you know, things such as why did he authorize for this consignment to be transported to Port Shepstone and which routes they used and why didn't they use this police station is irrelevant and should not be the scope of the commission, but rather that should be left to the CESS's internal disciplinary measures. But we obviously heard, Commissioner Sandile Khumalo defending that stance, saying that they have the right to investigate such allegations as they believe they fall within that scope of the commission. You know, so what I think also Dalimpofu was trying to do, or his legal counsel was trying to do, is just not delve too much into this sort of Port Shepstone, evidence, because as things stand, it seems like, you know, a lot of the blame is going to be laid at his shoulders. And the fact that he even had the keys, you know, and he was present when this drug consignment was ultimately stored there. And he knew precisely where that consignment was stored. So it was sort of a way to sort of delay line of questioning. But I mean, the evidence leaders are experienced enough to sort of respond to such, you know, criticism and allegations that are put before them.
0: Yeah. In our last 40 seconds, Sibahle, the coffee machine was addressed today.
2: Yes, it definitely was raised. So I think a lot of, the response from General Lisecha Sinona will be around Carl Sander. And what he says and defends himself is that this coffee machine was not the only thing that was stolen at their offices, rather, but they had a laminating machine that went missing, as well as some laptops. So It was sort of misleading for Carl Sander to make it seem as though he was being victimized, especially with the allegations that were made against him. As you know, the allegations against Sander as well, yeah, is that they were stealing cocaine and selling it to gangs in Durban.
0: Yeah, you made good time there. We'll leave it there for this afternoon. Sibahle Motha, SABC News reporter, giving us the rundown of day 122 from the Madlanga Commission. It's just gone 20 past 1 o'clock.
3: How are you? Club Soweto. Eba fit bonjour. In 1976, the youth has switched on. And for 50 years, the nation has watched as the story unfolds. And namhlanje, the courage looks the same and different. It looks like showing up when no one believes in you. It's about finding the strength to stand up again. The courage of 1976 is appealing in 2026. SAPC 1, Mzansi for sure. The source of youth courage. My gosh.
4: I'm a millionaire, and yes, I am a millionaire. A day you'd be on the couch with your six numbers. But a seven is for heaven, or yes. But a four is for the door, or yes. But a 38 is never too late, or yes. Well, the Lotto Live draws are back. 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

0: All right. Leading us into Full Access this afternoon from Grammy Award winning Vota Kellerman featuring Mbuso Khoza. Ungana is the name of the song. By the way, when we speak to Vota Kellerman, we need to say multi-award winning because it's not one. It's not one voter, and we'll get to it in a second because South Africans always think it's just that one. But we're like, no, no, no. That was just the crossover one that made everyone pay attention. But there were Grammys before that. How are you doing this afternoon?
1: I'm so well, Bridget. Thank you. So nice to be speaking to you. I'm very, very happy to be here.
0: Thank you so much for the time. We appreciate it. Just a little bit of context around the song featuring Mbuso Khoza. How did this come about and the inspiration behind it?
1: This was actually collaboration originally between myself and the amazing multi-instrumentalist David Arkenstone. We for this song, we wanted some African flavor. So we got Mbuso in, which I've known for a very long time. I'm a big admirer. He's just got this incredible voice. And the first time we performed together was 2009, and I've kept that. He was so amazing that I've kept that in my mind all these years. So we got him in, and then he was just supposed to add some African flavor, but it was so beautiful that it became the center of the piece. So we decided to completely feature him. And the song is called Ungana, and it means to be united, to stand together, I think, in these times. It's a very relevant message.
0: Absolutely.
1: And bridging, bringing unity across cultural lines.
0: Absolutely. We're going to take a quick pause here, Vota, for the headline news, and then we'll come back on the other side, continue our conversation. It is Full Access this Friday with multi-award winning, internationally acclaimed Vota Kellerman.
2: Thank you, Bridget. On the news headlines, expelled NFP KZN provincial chairperson Mbalishinga has been granted an urgent court interdict stopping the swearing-in of NFP President Ivan Barnes to the KZN legislature. Suspended KwaZulu-Natal Hawks head Lesitsha Sinona has detailed the treatment he received from his employer after testifying before the Madlanga Commission of Inquiry in Pretoria earlier this year. And the parallel government in Sudan, aligned with the paramilitary rapid support forces, has suspended the operations of the aid group Doctors Without Borders in areas it controls. A full update follows at the top of the hour.
3: The Full Circle with Bridget Masinga, Monday to Friday, 1 to 3 p.m.
0: All right, we are catching up with the recipient of the Order of Inkamanga in Gold, which was presented to Vota Kellerman by the President Cyril Ramaphosa a few weeks ago, about 2 months ago, if I remember correctly. So we want to get to know Vota a little bit better because I think South Africans, we can be very sort of siloed in our approach to arts and culture, and I think you know this very well. So people who are into circular music, into the amapiano, into the guaito, will very rarely cross over into other genres. But you seem to have created a career, and classical appreciators likewise very rarely cross over into other genres. But you seem to have created Vota, and you are very intentional about bridging that cross-cultural, cross-genre bridge, because a lot of your collaborations, whether we're talking Mbuso Khoza, whether we're talking Zakes Bantwini, are on the opposite end of the pendulum of what you do as a flutist.
1: Yeah, no, that's, I've always loved roots music from all over the world, African roots music, but also roots music from overseas, Irish music, tango music, flamenco music. And it feels like all these roots elements go back thousands of years into our past to a common ancestry. And we actually, it feels, I can immediately connect to different roots music from all over the world. And so I think it's just inherent that music does, bridge cultural gaps, and people, even though they might listen to their speciality, if they do give something else a chance, they can usually they get it. You know, for example, when we started traveling the US, we thought we might have to change our music, but it turns out they get what we do. We didn't have to change anything. They appreciate what we do. So we could just be ourselves. And I think I've seen that so many places in the world. You know, we've, for example, we played at the Rajasthan International Folk Festival in India, and they flew us there a week before, and we met these Rajasthanian folk musicians who'd never left their little town, who learned the music from their parents. And there was an instant connection. They didn't speak our language, we didn't speak their language, but we could make music together. And I've just found that such a consistent line throughout my experiences.
0: Have you did you set out from the onset to use music as a collaborative tool, but also, as you say, as a connector of people, and sort of that pull that brings us together? Or is it something that you happily stumbled upon at some point in your musical career?
1: It's actually I didn't set out. You know, it was an outflow, I think, of my curiosity and my personality, where I'm so curious about everybody else and about music from all over the world. And I just discovered that music is this amazing connector. And over time, I've just followed my curiosity and my heart, and it's kind of just turned into this incredible experience that I've been able to have, and also being able to connect people and bring some good energy, you know, to people all over the world.
0: I'm trying to think, and I don't know if the story belongs to you or it belongs to another musician, but then I'm also scanning the archives of my registry and I'm going, I don't know which other musician of Caucasian dispensation I would have been in conversation with. But 'cause there's a story that's coming to my mind, and the details are foggy, but a story about an LP that used to be laying around in the family home of a popular South African black bubblegum artist of a bygone era. Was that your story?
1: That's my story, yeah, because you know, in my house, there was only classical music. My parents listened only to classical music, but they did have this one LP of Mary Makeba, and I listened to that song and that album, especially the one song called "The Naughty Little Flea," which just appealed to my childlike nature, and I just loved it. So I listened over and over, and also when my mom went off to work, the lady who looked after me in the mornings, she played only African music all day long. So that curiosity and that interest was sparked very early, and it's just naturally made me want to create this music. I spent most of my early life playing only classical music, but the moment I started doing my own thing, and when I moved into my full-time career, I started crossing over.
0: See, my memory isn't
1: Very good, very
0: that
1: good.
0: bad. Isn't that bad? And you left engineering behind. I mean, I can imagine at the time when you make the decision, because it's a different South Africa, there's different expectations on young men at the time, and you decide you're going to leave this what seems to be a future-proof career in engineering to pursue the arts. I mean, how dare you? Where do you get the gall?
1: It actually has a long history behind it, because you know, when I left, I started playing flute when I was 10 and loved it from the first moment. So when I left school, I was really keen to study music, but we didn't have money for me to go to university, so I had to study something I could get the bursary or scholarship for. And that was my other talent is mathematics, so I qualified and I was offered for an Anglo-American scholarship to study engineering, which I did at UJ, because that was my only chance to go to university. So I did that, and then I had to work back for them for a couple of years, But in my mind was always this this feeling that I wanted to do music full time. But I started a young family and eventually became a single dad with custody over my kids, and it didn't work. I tried a few times to become a full-time musician, but it didn't work because I couldn't travel. I couldn't be away from home because I was the primary caregiver. So I have a lot in common with many women. So I prioritized my kids, and I waited 20 years where I ran my own engineering software business in the mornings. Afternoons was with the kids, and at night I would have a little bit of time to play the flute. But I still played the flute every day and honed my craft. And then finally, when I was 44, my kids, my daughter left university, my son finished school, things became a whole lot cheaper. And I tried again, and that time it worked. But people thought I was having a midlife crisis at age 44 and old white man, now wanting to play the flute full time. It was just not very cool. People didn't think so. It was a very, people thought I was a little bit crazy and I'll just grow out of it, you know. But it was my plan all along the way. And it's been a dream ride. It's been very difficult, but it's been a dream ride.
0: I love it. We're going to come back and continue along that note with South African living icon Wouter Kellerman, award-winning flutist, producer, and composer. It's fast approaching 22:02. We're going to take a break, and then Full Circle comes back on the other side.
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0: He is an award-winning flutist, multi-Grammy award-winning flutist, producer, composer, and of course, recipient of the Order of Inkamanga in Gold that was bestowed this year by President Cyril Ramaphosa. We are talking to South African flutist Wouter Kellerman, who's currently, by the way, in Dubai, living out his dreams, performing in Dubai at the moment. We were debating as we were at the break. We were like, should we play the second song now coming out of the break, or should we play it later? And then my tech producer, who's sitting right across from me, he's so in this conversation. He's even like leaning into the headphones. He goes, I'm so inspired. I don't want to break the momentum. Please don't break the momentum. Because I think what you say is, you know, there's so many important life lessons in the story that you shared around how you came into engineering and how you ultimately came out of engineering and the spaces in between. It speaks of sacrifice. It speaks of dedication. It speaks of pivoting, waiting on the right moments, patience to wait on the right moment. Because sometimes people don't have patience. And dream deferred does not mean dream denied. You know, it's nice to have someone close to home, because we hear of these Hollywood stars who, oh, you know, I left my career at age 40 what and 50 what, and I did my first movie. And it seems like a far-flung thing. But here is Wouter saying, listen, I had a full-fledged adult life from 18 until 44 where I did the adult thing. I did what, quote-unquote, the responsible thing, went to engineering school, got a great job, was on a great trajectory, had some kids, you know, got a divorce along the way, became a primary dad. Yeah. But the dream was still there, even amidst all of that. You still clung on to the dream. What made you cling on to the dream and not let it go? Because for some folks, it's easier to just go, okay, I have to accept the life that I have.
1: Yeah, It just is always in me. I missed the music when I wasn't doing it, and I always think, perseverance is just, I think, the most important thing. My mom actually told me when I was very little, it's not talent that will get you there, it's perseverance. And it took a very long time. But the other thing that's really important, I think, is to expect good things. I think it's crucial to expect good things, because a lot of people, like I have offered some people some really good opportunities, but because they were not expecting it, they could not grab it. And I'm not going to like force them to take this amazing opportunity if they can't see it themselves. So I was expecting to make a success of the music. So I was thinking, yes, it will work. And I think that's part of it, combined with the perseverance of sticking with it. It doesn't help just to expect good things, but you still have to do the work and the 10,000 hours, or in my case, the 20 or 30,000 hours. It's a combination of perseverance and I think just being optimistic.
0: So at 44, you go full on into music. The kids are now graduated from tertiary. You go full on into music. What becomes that first big break that really cements this choice, and really affirms that, in fact, as you say, the expecting good things is going to equate to success?
1: It wasn't one, it was a kind of a slow step-by-step version. I worked super hard and very long on my first album, and I took a big I was quite happy with it, but not 100% happy with it. So I decided that the best engineer in the world should mix this album. And the best engineer in the world, in my opinion, then was Husky Hoskins, an Icelandic engineer who lived in LA that mixed Norah Jones's big album. So he was at the top of his game. I was starting out. And I asked Johnny Clegg, who was a good friend of mine, if he doesn't know someone who knows someone who knows Husky Hoskins. And he did. His engineer Chad Blake, from the UK, knew Husky. So I got my music to Husky, and to my biggest surprise, he loved the music, and he actually said to me, "It's already incredibly well mixed, but I can try and help you." So I flew over to LA and we mixed it, and but then we had some hurdles, because when I got back ready to take the world by storm, nobody wanted that album. I sent it to all the major labels, to all the small labels. I still remember arriving at this one appointment that I had with a major label after having sent them the album, and the guy said to me, "Vota, we love you. We think you're amazing. We love your music, but it's just not our thing." And then I looked on his desk, and there was the CD still in the plastic. He hadn't even listened. Just the fact that I'm a middle-aged white guy who plays the flute was enough to cancel me off the list, and that, so we had a lot of hurdles like that, but we managed to find a small distributor who did release it, and then we got some incredible reviews, and that my first Sama nod came with that album, and people started recognizing the quality behind it. But I mean, we really put in the work, so it's, and then after a few years, I realized it's not enough to have the great music. You also have to promote it. You have to run them. You have to run your music business. You can't just be a musician. You have to be an engineer, a strategist, an accountant, a lawyer, to read the, and you have to do everything yourself. So that was another big realization. And then, slowly, I was invited. A big breakthrough was playing at the Soccer World Cup closing ceremony in 2010 for South Africa. That was a huge moment for me, for 700 million people, and then obviously the first Grammy nomination was huge, absolutely, absolutely huge. And that, but if I had to choose a moment, that was the moment when people started saying, "Okay, let's pay attention." And it became a little bit easier from then on.
0: I mean, I love the it's the audacity to dream. Was it Barack Obama who said the audacity to dream, because the fact that here you are, starting out 44, you've worked album, you have proximity to legends like Johnny Clegg, you decide that in fact, and you know, I'm no musician whatsoever, but I was a big fan of that Norah Jones album and working in circular radio. I was aware that her engineer, it was a big deal. Like, I still need to go back and listen to that album now, all these years later, and see why this engineer, the engineering on that album was such a big deal. But I remember a lot of noise being made around the engineering of that album, Come Away With Me, that came out in 2002.
1: Yeah, exactly.
0: So the audacity for you to dream and say, in fact, I want that guy. And the seven people in between will get me to that guy.
1: That's it. You know, but that comes down to the expecting good things.
0: Yeah.
1: Like you're saying, the audacity to dream. I'm thinking it's possible. I realize it's super unlikely, but it's not going to work if I don't try. I have to at least try. And it was I felt a little bit like an imposter because I am with my first album. And he is the world's best guy. And then I had to also stand my ground where I disagreed with him on mixing elements, for example. And it was not easy because I had to kind of

0: perfect. It didn't require any more tinkering with. Three Grammys later, sold out concerts later, Order of Inkamanga in gold. And let's talk about that moment, because I was watching that day. I saw half the ceremony and then I had to come to work. And I remember seeing you go up there. What does that mean? Because some folks would go, well, do artists feel a weight on Orders of Inkamanga and other accolades that they get from South Africa? What's your take on that? People would juxtapose it to a Grammy, for instance, and go, yeah, but he's got three Grammys, so what's the Order of Inkamanga?
1: No, the Order of Inkamanga is a lifelong highlight for me. It stands on top of everything else, because this is home. This is where the people that matter are, and also it kind of recognizes the work that I've done, that's not just making music but making a difference to society, helping young people. It's been a big part of my life to help young people get there, and so that recognition was very unexpected, but absolutely beautiful moment for me that I will value for the rest of my life.
0: Let's talk a little bit about the new album as well, Pangea Immersive Realms. Talk to me about that one.
1: Yeah, this is actually an album that we released a few years ago, and it did get a Grammy nomination.
0: Oh, is it a few years ago?
1: The new version that we've done now is the immersive album. So we've remixed it so that people can listen to it on Atmos and in immersive format. Because this is, in my view, this is probably my best work ever. And so we chose this as the album to go immersive with, because in the immersive format, it's like in a movie, you have speakers behind you and above you. But Apple also has a format where you can, with your AirPods, you can actually listen in immersive format. And you can get that feel. And this is the opportunity, because this song with Mbuso, we finally were able to shoot a music video that I just put out on YouTube, and so on Spotify and YouTube and Apple Music, you can and everywhere else you can listen to this. It's my proudest work, the work that I'm most proud of in my whole body of work.
0: Oh, I love that! I love that so much. What do we say to folks that are at that sort of intersection, that purposes of wanting to be pivoting to something different, who want to take the leap but might feel a little bit of anxiety, some tight-chestedness around going into the unknown, following a passion, following a desire, and leaving what is perceived as the secure behind?
1: I believe in calculated risks. I don't think you should leave your job without having another job, or having some other. It's a calculated risk. So I always calculate my risks. So if everything goes wrong at the same time, I would still be just okay. That's why it took me so long. I had to save the money first and also honed my craft for 30 years. So I knew I was there. So you have to make that bold move and take the chance, So I'm just saying, I think you have to take the chance, but you have to do the work behind it and make that calculated chance. And sometimes it will not work. And then you just have to make sure that you're still okay to try again.
0: Oh, I like that. Still okay to. I mean, I want to ask two more questions before we play out with your song. And are they playing in the background the new music video with yourself and David Arkenstone and Mbuso Khoza? And I'm now looking at, because I've seen you with the flute that I know, the flute that everyone knows. But now I'm seeing you with this standing up contraption that is giving flute, but flute of an orchestra or something.

0: So educate
1: It's
0: us,
1: a
0: 'cause what is
1: very,
0: that?
1: yeah, it's a contrabass flute. I think I have the only one in South Africa, but it's the stall flute, taller than I am, and it makes these incredibly beautiful deep sounds. And if you listen, if you go to the beginning of the music video, I use pad sounds. So just tapping on the pad sounds like a deep tabla or percussive element. And so I use all these extended techniques to create this palette of sounds that nobody actually knows the flute can make. So if you go on YouTube, you'll see that in action. And I think the flute is a much more in-depth instrument than most.
0: Oh no, our session was not timed properly by 5 minutes, and it completely cut us off from Vota. And we have 5 minutes to go, so let's play a Vota track, and then we'll see if we get him back for his final thoughts in our last 2 minutes.

0: I tell you, it's the problems of the building. Just as Vota was in the midst of selling the flute to us and telling us how, you know, the flute is this mystical instrument that we know very little about, that delves into so many sonic depths and things of merriment. And now we play out with your song. I thought it would only be rude for us not to bring you back for some final thoughts. Joy, Dance of Joy is this particular song that we've just played out, well, that we're playing out with. But in our last 2 minutes, Vota, what would you like to leave us with? Because already you've given us so many nuggets. I'm going to go tattoo "Expect Good Things" somewhere on my body.
1: Yeah, I think, I mean, that's basically expect good things, perseverance. And then I also think like kindness and caring for each other. Mm. That's kind of how I live my life and what I try and spread with the music as well. But, you know, life is so beautiful and so incredible. And I'm just trying to tell that story with the music and bring that little bit of positivity and good energy into the world.
0: Absolutely. Well, thank you so much for your time and for your grace. It's been such and a pleasurable and I think enlightening conversation for us here in studio as well. So many nuggets coming from your life story. Voted Cullerman, award-winning flutist, producer and composer. And you can go check out this music video, by the way, and others on YouTube. Pangea Immersive Realms is out for you to go really throw and delve deep into the music. Throw yourself into it and delve deeper into it. Expect Good Things will be the name of the memoir when it comes out. Because that is what I will forever move forward remembering you by from this day onwards. Expect Good Things. Vota Cullerman, thank you so much for your time.
1: Thank you, Bridget. So nice to talk to you.
0: Have a good day. We'll

0: Thank you, Bridget. On the top stories, interdict granted in Chinga's expulsion from the NFP and Doctors Without Borders operation suspended in Sudan. For SAFM News, I am Ondila Mbana, and a very good day. KwaZulu-Natal MEC for Social Development Mbali Shinga has won an urgent court interdict against her removal from the legislature. She approached the Pietermaritzburg High Court after the National Freedom Party expelled her from the party for defying its orders. The court order stops the speaker from proceeding with plans to swear in NFP President Ivan Banza as the party's sole representative in the legislature. Her lawyer Stembiso Mbele says the court ruling is justice for Shinga. Suspended KwaZulu-Natal Hogshead Lisija Sindona has detailed the treatment he received from his employer after testifying before the Madlanga Commission of Inquiry in Pretoria earlier this year. He's been grilled on his alleged involvement in the disappearance of 541 kilograms of cocaine from the offices of the Hogs in Port Shepstone in 2021. Sindona has alleged that he was removed from his work premises at gunpoint.
1: I don't have my tools of trade since they were taken when I was taken at gunpoint out of my office. My laptop, my gun, my laptop is gone, and then documents that I was supposed to prepare for my disciplinary, I was taken out of my office like somebody, I don't know, for lack of a better word, like a dog. And that thing is still a pain, yeah. And it cost me to lie in hospital for 2 weeks.
0: The National Assembly's Rules Committee has adopted the new rules relating to a Section 89 inquiry, which paves the way for an impeachment investigation against a sitting president. The DA proposed a clause that members serving on the impeachment committee must pass the fit and proper test. However, this clause will not be included until a set criteria is identified to determine what is a fit and proper member. Meanwhile, Parliamentary Legal Advisor Advocate Michael Prince says Klopp is fit and proper to serve in terms of the constitutional provisions and the rationality requirements were met.
2: We were then requested to look at the criteria for that and to look at that is a standard. And we believe that the principle of legality is complied with, because we say that Section 57 of the Constitution grants the National Assembly that power. And we believe that the deliberations, the purpose for such a requirement that the members expressed, that speaks to the requirement of rationality that is required in making such a rule.
0: Chairperson of the Interministerial Committee on Migration, Mamuloko Kubai, says they are receiving little to no support from some of the countries that their citizens have been detained for irregular migration. Kubai was speaking at the Lindela Repatriation Center in Krugerstorp, west of Johannesburg, where the IMC ministers undertook a site inspection of the center. Kubai says they are not getting joy from countries such as Nigeria and Ethiopia, but they are dealing with it at diplomatic level.
3: We did receive again the report that some of the countries are not responding. We've requested Minister of International Relations to help us, in particular Ethiopian nationals and also Nigerian, because we get in the report that we've not received favorable response, and we have submitted through the Department of Home Affairs as Nigeria is preparing voluntary reparation, the list of those who are here so that they include them in their list of deportation.
0: The parallel government in Sudan, aligned with the paramilitary rapid support forces, has suspended the operations of the aid group Doctors Without Borders in areas it controls. It follows an investigation by the charity into serious allegations of sexual exploitation and abuse put forward in late 2024 by Sudanese refugees hosted in eastern Chad. The BBC's Thomas Mukwana has more details.
4: An internal investigation by the charity found a pattern of sexual exploitation committed by its workers in displacement camps in Chad, holding Sudanese refugees. In a statement, the prime minister of the parallel government said the suspension was to allow investigations into the matter. The charity said last week that it had looked into 59 separate allegations against its staff and contractors, including claims underage women were given food in exchange for sex.
0: Recapping the top story, KwaZulu-Natal MEC for Social Development, Mbali Shinga, has won an urgent court interdict against her removal from the legislature. I'm Ondila Mbana for SAFM News headlines at 2:30.
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2: We were playing that Norah Jones track, Come Away With Me, because we were talking about it in our conversation with Vorte Kellerman, talking about his first debut album and that it was engineered by the same award-winning engineer who did the work in mastering and engineering that Norah Jones' debut album, Come Away With Me. And it came out in 2002 by Blue Note Records, and it just became one of those seminal records. I think if they are to archive, this past generation's 100 most influential albums, that Norah Jones album will definitely be one of them, engineered by Husky Huskels, who is a multi-platinum Grammy Award winning engineer himself, best engineered album non-classical for the mixing and the engineering on that particular project, and he became Vorte Kellerman's collaborator as well for his debut album. It's fast approaching 2:15. We're going to be catching up with Siwela Langeni, co-founder of Book Circle Capital and author of Friends with Feelings, as we get into this afternoon's book circle. And Siwela has also invited a friend to join the conversation, who's making her way down in the SABC maze of corridors. How are you doing this afternoon, Siwela? Siwela, you good?
3: I'm good. I'm here. Can you hear me?
2: Yes, I can. I can now. So good to hear your voice. Whenever we hear your voice, we know that the work week is almost behind us and we are ready to curl up with a good book and a bev.
3: Definitely.
2: Before we get you to introduce our guest, because she's still making her way through the labyrinth of corridors here at SABC. Maybe let's find out what's on the agenda for today.
3: So today we are celebrating the work of Dr. Zukiswa Werner. I must say doctor. So all along, we've just been calling her by her first name, but she's recently been conferred the honorary doctorate by the University of the Free State. So she is an award-winning South African author, curator, editor, and publisher. Her first novel was The Madams, which many of our listeners would know about. She then went on to write Every Successful Man in 2008, Men of the South in 2010, London, Cape Town, Joburg in 2014. She's done a work, nonfiction work. She's done children's books. I mean, Jama Loves Bananas, Refilwe, The Seven Continents of Africa, The Black Pimpernel, Nelson Mandela on the Run. And yeah, she's a really, really acclaimed South African author and cultural activist. And today we're talking about her recent project, Flotilla, a journey of conscience. So yeah, that's who we have today.
2: I mean, it's always so interesting when you bring us these guests, and you sort of go through the pages of the work that they've done, but also the contribution that they've had in literature and culture and in other aspects. And Dr. Zukiswa just walked in.
3: Alala, doctor.
4: Yeah, what are you guys? You're enablers of bad things.
2: I mean, conferred the honorary doctorate there. Firstly, before we even talk about the work, let's talk about the recognition of the work, even outside of the written work. Essentially, this is what that moment is about, at least from my interpretation.
4: Yeah, I mean, pretty exciting year. When University of Free State called me, and they actually sent me an email, and I ignored their email because I thought it was a 419 scam. and then they, I think maybe like 2 weeks later, the vice chancellor, Klopper, got in touch with me. She called me and she said to me, "Oh, is this Zugiswa Werner?" And I said, "Yes, it is." And said, "This is Vice Chancellor Hester Klopper from University of Free State." And in my head, I started playing around like, what have I written on social media about UFS that they're about to sue me for? But if they want to sue me, they're getting nothing because I'm broke. So she says to me, and I said yes, and she said, "Oh, we called you to I'm calling to let you know that we sent you an email and you haven't responded. We wanted to know, we are conferring on you the doctorate of letters." And I said, "Oh, why?" And she said, "Oh, because our council thinks you deserve it." And I said, "And this thing's supposed to be given to 70-year-old or something. You know, I'm young." And she said, "No, so do you accept?" I was like, "Yeah, sure, absolutely." So, yeah, that was, they pulled the rug from under me, but it was beautiful, in a beautiful way.
2: I love it. I love it. We just had Voter Cullerman earlier on Siwela in the first hour, and he said, and my takeaway from our conversation, because he said, expect good things. You know, just charting his life story and some of his audacious moves and things. And I think that's what that call from the Free State, because you set out to do work that is selfless, especially the journey you undertook with other activists on the flotilla. It really wasn't about you. It was work for the betterment of humanity and for people who needed people, who still need people in their most vulnerable moment.
4: Absolutely.
2: I think, yes, the rug was taken from under you, but expect good things, because where good will exist, goodness also comes to the fore.
4: Yeah. This is true. I think if I've learned anything, probably even in the deepest moment of despair that I think as the world we've been going through, you know, everything that we're seeing, is that ultimately, you know, the world is more good than it is bad. There is a lot of good people. There's a lot of good things. And sometimes maybe the goodness, we don't see it because we are dealing with our own demons. So extend a little grace.
2: Absolutely. Yeah. Absolutely. Let's talk about this, your latest project. You've just come back from a book tour in Brazil, Flotilla, A Journey of Consequence. Talk to us about this intimate, yes, let's hold it up there also for the cameras to see. Let's talk about this intimate nonfiction account, because a lot of people globally tracked this journey. We had a lot of activists, internationally noted leaders from South Africa, activists from South Africa. Tell us the significance for you, firstly, in being a part of the Flotilla. It takes a great sacrifice.
4: I don't really think so, to be honest. It was just, I actually did that particular journey when I just come from Brazil last year. And while I was in Brazil, I just had two of my books translated and another one. So I had a book tour. And I'd done another one, which is Vignettes of a People in an Apartheid State, which I'd written after my trip to Palestine. And while I was doing the tour, something was happening at that very same time in Brazil, you know. Hospitals were being blocked by the poor people in Brazil, because the narrative was like, oh, you know, you are unable to get health care as quickly as possible because of the Venezuelans, because of the Haitians. And the same thing was happening here at that same time. So it was like realizing at that moment that when I came back then, that I looked at it and I thought to myself, oh, and there was a there's a place in Sao Paulo where I had gone to visit, a favela do Moinho. It's no longer in existence now. If essentially people got evicted from it. And as you all remember, there was something similar of an eviction in Cape Town in the central part. So at that point in time, I was looking at it and I'm like, you know, these guys are manufacturing consent with what they are doing in Gaza. Now, Gaza and Palestine were not far away. They were just looking at me like, the way I was looking at it, like, okay, we are seeing this as something that they're doing it in Gaza, and Gaza is ground zero. But it's ground zero for what they're going to be doing to all of us, because I was seeing all that. Yeah. You know, now we know, of course, a wall is being built in Cape Town. Yeah. We've seen walls being built in Bethlehem, in Jerusalem. You know, evictions are happening, and this whole thing where the poorest people at the bottom are told that you are suffering because of this immigrant, this other, while the 1% who are rich, they all dine together, they all party together, they are borderless, but we are supposed to identify borders we had nothing to do with. That to me was very telling.
2: And it's, you know, when we sit in conversation, Siwela, as Dr. Zukiswa has just outlined, because you sometimes you sit in a silo and you think that you are exempt from the global human experience, but really we all living parallel lives with so much in common. And what becomes the spark that we need to ignite to get us to realize that you are no different as a South African, as a Malawian, as a Zimbabwean, from you know, anyone else in the world?
4: Absolutely. And I think that's why when I came back, and there had been previous flotillas, when I saw this one being advertised, I actually applied for it because it was going to be the largest in recent history. And for that reason, I thought to myself, well, this has a greater chance of actually getting to Gaza. There were about 500 people and 50 boats or so. So I left South Africa, but even in interviews prior to getting on the flotilla itself, and while I was on the flotilla when I was in Tunisia, I kept highlighting the interconnectedness of all of us. So don't think that Palestine is something far away. Related to the fact that my nephew in Norwood has been held at gunpoint by a private security company, which asks him whether he stays in the neighborhood, despite the fact that he stayed there since he was like two, you know. But the fact that you can have a community, a people that say their job in this particular neighborhood is protect this particular property, this particular lives. Can you imagine what would happen if we all of a sudden had in Sundown, Julia started a security company and he said it's to protect petty lives? The outrage that we'd have as a country.
2: We chuckle, but it takes those extreme sort of examples to sometimes get us to, you know, open our eyes and see
3: how real it can be.
2: Exactly. It's, you know, the flotilla, there's another voyage happening soon, right? Because I've been receiving emails inviting one to be a part of the next journey and the next voyage of the flotilla. Is this a story that you feel you will continue to be a part of and continue to document?
4: I am certainly quite a part of it. And I probably won't do the sea mission, but I might do a land mission. We do have some activists right now that are actually still being held in Libya who did the land mission the last time. But, you know, I kind of feel like this is the last stages of dying empire. And so because of that, you know, that dark hour before dawn, and they try the most disruption. So the same Afrophobic threats that we're seeing here, the xenophobic threats, we're seeing the same disruption in Latin America. We're seeing the same disruption in Ireland. And when you think about Ireland and South Africa, they are the two most vocal countries regarding the Palestinian cause. Coincidence? I don't know.
2: Not so much. and this book really chronicles your journey. I mean, from the training days in Tunisia to part three, 5 days as an apartheid state captive. We saw the visuals when some of your fellow activists were set free from that captivity after a few days. Yeah. Walk us through that experience, because we can't even fathom to begin what that's like.
4: Yeah, you know, so when my family members were asking me, they're essentially telling me how they panicked the most when we got intercepted, because, you know, we record the videos in advance in case you don't get to Gaza. So we did the recording and we said, okay, you know, if you're watching this, it means I've been kidnapped, you know, by the Israeli occupation forces. And to be honest, Bridget and Suella, this was actually the safest that we all felt at that point in time, because the whole time we'd been on this trip for 2 weeks, every evening we'd get attacked by drones, and our captain would have to try and push it out of the way so that we don't get hit. And we had some of our boats that got hit quite a few times. And I do night watch with Riaz, who is my fellow South African, and we're the only two South Africans on that particular boat. And our night watch was like from 3 to 6. And when dawn came, it was the greatest relief, because you knew they wouldn't attack you, at, you know, during the day. And I remember one of my friends asking me, and they said, oh, so when I was still on the boat, and they said, I heard the stars look amazing in the Mediterranean. And I said, my friend, I don't know, because every time I look up, I don't know whether it's the stars or it's a drone.
2: Well, that
3: and,
2: book
3: and
2: is
3: Bridget, what I wanted to
2: Suella, you've got
3: from
2: 20 seconds.
3: Yes,
2: our time is gone.
3: You know, balancing personal fears and documenting missions like this, maybe Dr. Werner can just like give us a little bit, because those personal fears are real.
4: Yeah, you know, so I think we're like constantly like terrified, but I felt that I needed to document, because people need to know like the very basic real fears as they were happening. And fortunately, a French publication had asked me to journal, and I was journaling and sending to them. But of course, when I came back, I also added the little bit about my particular my particular, like what I'd been sending to my family members, which was not what I'd given them. And of course, later on, of course, the actual prison experience, which was terrible, because I stay really close to the hospital. And in general, it was great camaraderie meeting everybody there. But the worst thing that happened is we were literally 10 minutes away from Gaza. And every time we heard helicopters, we knew they were about to go and kill people. And so I'm close to Netcare, and I hear hospital helicopters all the time. Yes. And every time I start shaking.
2: The trigger.
4: Yeah.
2: The trigger. Shoo, we appreciate you coming down to the SABC, Dr. Zukiswa. This book is out by Zukiswa Varna. It is Flotilla, A Journey of Conscience. And it's a wonderful little pocket-sized book as well. So you can take it along with you on a flight and give it your focused attention, and maybe even some reflections on her journey, on, of course, the war that is happening out in Gaza. And just, you know, reflections as a South African, and where do we enter in this conversation, and how would you like to be represented in this global context? 2:30, it's time for the headline news, and then we're going to go into Nalibali.
5: Thank you, Bridget. On the news headlines, President Cyril Ramaphosa has called on the Reserve Bank to help drive financial literacy in the country through its outreach programs. KwaZulu-Natal MEC for Social Development Bali Shinga has won an urgent court interdict against a removal from the legislature. And Israel Security Minister Itamar Ben-Gvir has accused the U.S. of dealing with Nazis. A full update follows at the top of the hour.
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8: Hello, friends, and happy Friday. Today we're talking about helping at home and being responsible. How do you feel when your parents or guardians ask you to help with something at home? Do you usually do what your parents ask the first time, or do they have to remind you? What are some chores or tasks you help with at home? Why do you think parents ask children to help around the house? And how does helping at home show responsibility and respect for your family? All right, friends, let's hear from some of our friends while you share your answers with the people next to you.
9: Hi, everybody. My name is Kate, and I actually don't feel like upset or anything when my parents ask me to do something most of the time, because they don't really ask me to do things a lot. So if they do, it's just like, it means that it has to be done, you know? So I'm not too fazed about it. But I think sometimes I will be a bit like annoyed if I'm already doing something and then I'm asked to like stop what I'm doing and help with something else. But overall, I don't think I have a problem with helping out. When my parents tell me to do something, I usually listen to the first time if it's doing something to help them. But if it's like something for me, then I'll like hold it on for later, because I'm like, okay, I'll get to it. So yeah, I have basic chores and tasks, just like cleaning my room, washing the dishes. And I think it's important that children get tasked with these things, because it builds character, first of all. Like, you're able to listen attentively and follow instructions. But also, in future, when you're an adult, then you're able to do those things without it feeling intense or anything, because you've been doing them even when you were younger. Thank you so much for listening. Bye.
10: Greetings to everyone. My name is Nessa and my surname is Pepe. I am in grade 6B. I am 11 years old and I'm in Brixton Primary School. When my parents ask me to do something at home, I feel calm. I usually do what my parents ask me to do first because I do not like to keep my parents waiting for me to do something that I was asked to do a long time. Some tasks or chores that I help with at home are mopping the floor, doing the most tasks or doing tasks that come first. I think parents ask children to help around their house is because sometimes parents get really tired from the things they do all day at work, as in tiring. Helping at home can show that you are a responsible person and you do the important things first. Thank you for your time.
11: Hello everybody, my name is Karabo. How I feel when parents or guardians ask me for help when needing help with something at home, I don't feel any certain type of way. I just do as I'm told. What I usually do when my parents ask for the first time is I get up immediately because I just prefer that, you know, to avoid problems. I just need to do things immediately as I'm asked. The chores that I help with at home is cleaning my room, cleaning the house sometimes, and washing the dishes. Parents ask children to help around the houses because they're teaching them for future references when they live on their own. You'll have to do things on your own. You can't leave your house a mess because now it's going to be like you're an irresponsible adult. How helping at home shows responsibility and respect for our families is because when you leave the space that you live in clean, it shows that you're responsible enough to take care of the house, maybe when you're left alone, or it shows that you know that you're supposed to live in an environment that's clean. Well, thank you for listening. Bye.
12: Hi everyone, my name is Alanda Mzabe. I am 12 years old. How do I feel when my parents or guardians ask me to help them with something at home? I feel happy. Sometimes when I'm in a bad mood, I feel very tired. Sometimes I usually do what my parents ask at the first time, but sometimes when I'm tired, they have to remind me. Why? Because sometimes I forget when I focus on something else and forget that I have to do something else that they sent me to do. Some chores or tasks I help with at home is washing dishes, cooking, and sometimes making breakfast. Why do we think parents ask children to help around the house? Because they want them to learn more from them and to be not lazy and for them to not do everything and get very tired. How does helping at home show responsibility and respect for your family? Because it shows that you think for them and you are helpful and have a mind that says you have to do it. Thank you, everyone.
13: My name is Ashley Kavamba. At home, I'm good at helping with chores like washing dishes, cleaning my room, and especially cooking. The chore I enjoy the most is cooking because I love preparing meals and seeing everyone enjoy the food I made. It makes me feel proud and responsible. There are still some things I'm learning to do better, like trying new recipes or improving my timing in the kitchen, but I'm getting better with practice. Helping at home makes parents or guardians feel supported and appreciated. I think it's important for children to help with chores because it teaches independence, teamwork, and important life skills we will need in the future.
14: My name is Pierre Pembe. I'm good at vacuuming the floors and organizing my room. I also help with folding laundry. I enjoy organizing my room the most because I like making my space neat and finding new ways to arrange my things. Helping at home makes my parents feel relieved and appreciated. It shows them that I care about our home and family. It's important for the children to assist with chores because it teaches us life skills and responsibility. Helping out makes us feel part of the family and shows that we can contribute to taking care of our home. Thank you.
8: Thank you, friends. It's always great to hear from you. And to our friends listening, I hope you shared your answers with the people next to you. 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However, helping at home is an important part of growing up and learning responsibility. Many children do not always respond the first time when they're asked to do something. Sometimes we get distracted or hope that someone else will do the task for us. But learning to listen and help the first time we're asked is a good habit to develop. 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That's it for today, friends. See you next time.
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5: Yebo, Club Soweto, Eba Fit Poncho. In 1976, youth has switched on. And for 50 years, the nation has watched as the story unfolds. And namhlanje, courage looks the same and different. It looks like showing up when no one believes in you. It's about finding the strength to stand up again. The courage of 1976 is appealing in 2026. SAPC 1, Zansi for sure. The source of youth courage. My God.
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6: All right, as we wrap up the show in the final moments, we were playing into this last segment with Manana patiently ahead of

0: folks who perhaps missed that conversation. You've been in music for a while now. You've dedicated yourself to the creation of this particular art. And then you receive that call, being named one of the alumni for this year as the Standard Bank Young Artist winner in music. Just the significance of that for you as a practicing and creating musician, and as a South African as well, who has global ambition, who's charting a international path for themselves.
1: This the award, I think I've told people that it's one of those ones that have a really high regard, I think, amongst my peers, amongst all creatives, because the previous winners of this award have had high standards, have had a big impact on our culture and our industry. So it's a privilege. It's a privilege to be a part of that class. And also, we know that we don't create necessarily to receive awards, but to be acknowledged, it's a privilege, and it shows that you're on the right path, you're doing the right thing, and that your work has impact.
0: You know, it's always so interesting because I claim everybody as South African. Anyone who listens to this show will know that I claim almost everybody as South African. But if we are to chart your roots, you in fact are Swazi-born.
1: That's correct, yeah.
0: We didn't speak about... your younger years, your formative years, and sort of just tracking where and how your family moved and navigated around the continent and around the globe.
1: Yeah, you know, I always tell people that obviously Swaziland is where I was born. I spent a lot of my early years there, but then from early in primary moved to the Drakensberg and started my music training and music journey there. From such a young age, and then moved to Cape Town to finish high schooling, studied in Cape Town, and then moved to and been living in Joburg for just under a decade now. So both countries, you know, are contributors to my journey. Obviously, my career has been built here, and the people have shown love and given me the best platform. And I mean, right now we're doing a tour around South Africa, and people have shown me love since day one. So, you know, Swaziland obviously is a big, important part of my journey and where it started, but... yeah, things were built here in South Africa. So you can claim me as much as you want.
0: Let's also talk, but I feel like today is the day of Grammy Award winners. In the first half of the show, we were talking to Vota Kellerman, 3 times Grammy Award winner. And now, of course, yourself as well, Grammy Award winner, Standard Bank Young Artist winner. When your career knows such heights, as a calendar young artist, because I don't want to say young artist by way of music experience, so I'm leaning more towards young artist by way of age. When you already know such great achievement and accolade, I mean, where does one aim from here? You know, is what is your oyster?
1: Yeah. To be honest, it's been the same since day one. Every year, the goal is growth. You know, everything, the accolades along the journey are a part of the journey, but they're not the destination for me. I've always told people that my goal and hope is that I'm here for a long time, not just a good time. And we've started, you know, my career well, built solid roots and solid foundation with people that are really passionate supporters of the work that we do. So yeah, nothing's changed. You know, I think, like I say, you know, when you get the awards, it shows that you're in the right direction. But yeah, as long as people are willing to listen, for me, the goal is always the same. Every year we're trying to grow, trying to get the music appreciated by more people. Yeah, and that hasn't changed really.
0: I like that. In fact, that you know, we're here for a long time and not a good time, because music and by extension most creative sectors can be very unforgiving. They can be fleeting to a vast majority of creatives. And I wonder if it's this mindset you speak of that becomes the differentiator for someone who's able to sustain a career for many years and evolve into many different things and keep challenging themselves into many different levels. versus someone who becomes a moment in time.

0: time.
1: Yeah, I think, to be honest, obviously, I think that the temptation these days is to be viral and have a viral moment and hope that after that things work out. And I think, obviously, in a perfect world, everything happens quickly. But for us, I think what we found is building slowly and steadily is a much more solid base. Right now, we've been able to sell out literally thousands of tickets on our theater tour just because people have seen me grow over the years, and I think there's a loyalty that people feel for that. I also think the quicker you rise, a lot of the time, the quicker you fall, so you need to be careful of that as well. So for us, it's always been about, respecting the work that we put in, respecting the music, respecting the people also that appreciate the music, which means sometimes it'll take longer than expected, you know.
0: Absolutely. You are part of the scheduling. You're part of the highlights this year at the Standard Bank Joy of Jazz. That weekend is taking place the last weekend of September at the Sandton Convention Centre. You're going to be live on the Mbira stage. For folks who've not managed to see you perform live as yet, because I think with a festival like the Joy of Jazz, yes, of course, there are fans who've been following you since your very first output, people who know your first record inside out. Those guys are going to be in the front of stage singing along with every note. But then there's also some folks who are going to go, who's Manana? Let me go sit close to the stage and close to the speaker so I can get a sense of this artist. What can they look forward to?
1: First things first, I pride myself in trying to write beautiful music. So well-written music, well-written songs, in the form of R&B soul, jazz influences. We've been working with this band now for a solid 2.5, 3 years. So we have a four-piece band, most likely also going to add some extra horns for that show. It's going to be a very introspective, I think, show. So we do obviously enjoy a good time, but we also enjoy making people think and feel. So the show is going to be, yeah, a combination of all those things.
0: I love it. Any, by the way, any one particular song that, and I'm always intrigued with artists. I think I've spoken to a few artists now in the last few weeks as we build up to the Standard Bank Joy of Jazz, and I'm intrigued to know, is there any one song that you cannot get away with not singing? When you are on the stage, you know, as old folks would say, come hell or high waters, you have to sing that song.
1: Yeah, these days there's two in particular. It's a song called Little Things and another one called All the Noise. I know that in every show, every city that we play, those two songs will definitely be there. So, the show will be no different. This one will have obviously some extra new songs because we're also releasing new music right now, but those two will definitely be there.
0: Awesome. Manana, always a pleasure. We'll keep abreast with the theater tour to see if there's any dates coming up in respective cities and towns. That was Grammy Award-winning singer-songwriter Manana is going to be on stage at the Standard Bank Joy of Jazz that weekend, kicking off on Friday the 25th at the Sandton Convention Centre. Tickets are already on sale, so you can go log on to the Standard Bank Joy of Jazz site and go have a look at the itinerary for the weekend, as well as all the ticketing packages that are available to you. That's where we leave it from our end. It's a few seconds to go before the top of the hour. Ondela Mbana is coming through with the 3 o'clock news, and then Ashraf Gada is going to be taking you on a ride for the rest of the afternoon on the National Pulse. From myself, Bridget Masinga, have a great weekend. It promises to be a cold one from our side. I don't know what's happening in the town and the city where you are at, because sometimes we think and we assume that everywhere else is going to be cold, and then people are running around in flip-flops and shorts living their best life. For all the dads and all the social dads, the uncles and the friends and the besties and the teachers and the coaches and everyone who steps in place of dad, where dad is absent, may you have a fabulous Father's Day this coming Sunday. May you get more than just socks and vests as a present. Maybe a Bafana shirt or two. You never know, in preparation for next week. And where you do get socks, please appreciate the socks. A happy Father's Day to all of you. We'll see y'all next week. Inshallah, God willing, we get to do it again.

0: Thank you, Bridget, and the team on the top stories. Reserve Bank urged to focus on financial literacy campaigns and rules guiding the impeachment process to be tabled next week. For SAFM News, I'm Onda Lambana, and a very good afternoon. President Cyril Ramaphosa has called on the Reserve Bank to help drive financial literacy in the country through its outreach programs. Addressing guests at the launch of the South African Reserve Bank Museum in Pretoria, Ramaphosa encouraged the Reserve Bank to continue in its efforts of educating young people about monetary policy and the role of the bank in building a stable, sustainable and inclusive economy.
1: But we want to applaud you for making the bank accessible, making the museum accessible to young people. Now, through its exhibitions and its dedicated schools outreach program, we expect the museum to deepen financial and economic literacy in society. Governor, I'd like you to help us, to enable us as South Africans to reach to a higher level of financial literacy. And if there's any institution that can do so without being conflicted, it is the central bank.
0: The Speaker of the National Assembly, Thoko Didiza, says the proposed new rules guiding the impeachment process will be tabled in the House next week. This after National Assembly's Rules Committee adopted the new rules relating to a Section 89 inquiry, which paves the way for an impeachment investigation against a sitting president. The review of the rules flows from the Palapala Constitutional Court judgment that found Parliament's rules were invalid. The fit and proper clause, which was sponsored by the DA, has been left out for now in the new rules, which would have set a threshold for members who serve in the impeachment committee. Didiza says she is of the view that the clause will set a precedent even in other committees when appointing MPs to sit on those committees.
2: So I would really persuade members not to actually go for a vote on this matter, but we take the rules that we have already concluded on to the House for adoption next week if members would agree.
0: KwaZulu-Natal MEC for Social Development Mbali Shinga has won an urgent court interdict against her removal from the legislature. She approached the Pietermaritzburg High Court after the National Freedom Party expelled her from the party for defying its orders. The court order stops the speaker from proceeding with plans to swear in NFP President Ivan Barnes as the party's sole representative in the legislature. Her lawyer Stembi Sombele says the court ruling is justice for Shinga.
3: Effectively, what this order means, it says that our client is still a member of the legislature and is still a member of the NFP pending the finalization of the review process, which I presume is about to begin anytime soon.
0: Suspended KwaZulu-Natal Hogshead General Lesija Sinona has testified before the Madlenga Commission that the decision to temporarily suspend Warrant Officer Carl Sender came from the office of retired National Hogshead General Godfrey Libeya. Sinona claimed that the instruction was conveyed through Major General Jessica Surabali, the component head of Executive Support Services. When questioned about commissioners about the absence of documentary evidence relating to the instruction to suspend Sender, Sinona said he had requested the documents but never received them.
4: I went to head office the day I was suspended to request this information. And then I indicated they must send it to my attorney, all this information. They only sent us the complaint. So what the commission is in possession of, I don't know how the commission got hold of it, but all I'm saying, I was complying with the directive from National Office. I cannot fail to comply with the directive from Head Office, because that might result to a serious misconduct or disregarding instructions of your senior.
0: Israel's Security Minister Itamar Ben-Gvir has accused the U.S. of dealing with Nazis. This after the U.S. Vice President strongly criticized Israel over its negative stance on America's deal with Iran. The growing row could threaten decades of close cooperation between Israel and the U.S. The BBC's John Donison has more details.
5: It's hard to think of a time when the White House has been so scathing of its principal ally in the Middle East, defending the Iran deal. J.D. Vance said critics of the agreement within the Israeli government shouldn't attack President Trump, the only world leader who was sympathetic to Israel. The vice president said America had supplied and paid for two-thirds of Israel's weapons and that critics needed to wake up and smell the reality.
0: Recapping the top story, President Cyril Ramaphosa has called on the Reserve Bank to help drive financial literacy in the country through its outreach programs. I'm Undela Mbana for SFM News Headlines at 3:30.
6: And coming up in your sports this hour, we hear from Tebogo Mokoena on his impact against Czechia. Nokia dreams of fairy tale Bulls farewell and England in trouble at the Oval. More details at 3:30.
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8: SAFM has signed a code of conduct that is enforced by the Broadcasting Complaints Commission of South Africa. Under the code, we are committed to giving news that is accurate, comment that is fair, and programming that is not harmful, does not amount to hate speech, or contain violence or explicit sex. If you think we are not living up to that code, then you can inform the Broadcasting Complaints Commission of South Africa. Direct any complaints in writing to the Broadcasting Complaints Commission of South Africa, PO Box 142365. Craig Hall 2024. 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
9: Well, there we are, Friday afternoon, and I think, understandably, people responding in the aftermath of that Bafana draw last night, sort of hanging by a thread, not quite in, continuing in the World Cup, but not quite out of it either, hanging by a thread ahead of one more game to play in the group stages against South Korea. That's the sporting side of it. Outside of that, there are other developments that continue in South Africa. The issue of huge concern of what has been now dubbed in the SAPS and the investigative directorate against corruption, perhaps at a war with each other, if that could be the case. And there's more. There are further developments around the issues of the Malawians set to be repatriated well back home. That's, of course, in the Durban region. We'll get an update on that. We'll also continue with our big issue feature around youth activism and developments, as you know, between Iran and the USA and the fallout between Israel as well. We'll talk about all of that and a whole lot more. Having said all of that, there's also developments about the MK party, as you may have heard even last night with the expulsion of Duduzile Zuma Sambudla and Ntlamulo Ndlela. We'll talk about that and what that means really for the party that comes up later. But today I'm speaking to you at the Joburg Theatre, or from the Joburg Theatre, because of an event that we've been touching on for the last few days, in fact, and central to all of that is the Drakensberg Boys Choir and the work they do in what is now dubbed the Music in the City. So they are in the city, in Joburg City, speaking to you and reflecting on what their work and their magic that they have in this magic in the city throughout the entire country. So we'll speak to them because there's a performance coming up later on tonight. So we'll talk about that too, but in terms of what they've been doing all throughout the last few days. First things first, let's understand what's really going on between the NPA's IDAC or IDAC and the SAPS right after this.
10: Mama Million here, and yes, I am a millionaire. A day you'd be on the couch with your six numbers. But a seven is for heaven, or a yes. But a four is for the door, or a yes. But a 38 is never too late, or a yes. Well, the Lotto Live draws are back. 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
9: 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So catch the live draw this Friday at 9 p.m. on SABC2, and you could become South Africa's next multi-millionaire. 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
9: So let's reflect on the drama in the last few hours, well, since yesterday. Firstly, the KwaZulu-Natal Police Commissioner, Nhlanhla Mkhwanazi, well, he said it appears there's a growing standoff between the SAPS and the NPA's Investigative Directorate Against Corruption, with the acronym IDEC, right? Now, what did he really say? Hear this.
11: We presented before board the commission and other committee that if nothing drastic is done, there's going to be blood on the street. And I do hope that our executive authorities are going to do something big about this. It cannot be left like this. If we, as security cluster, the people who are charged with the responsibility of protecting citizens, we are playing with their lives, then government must remove all of us and start afresh. That means we don't deserve to be here because we are busy playing games. And that's not what it's supposed to be. We're supposed to be here and executing our task. Us as colleagues must be able to talk to each other and get along. But it's clear that we are not getting along. And it's clear that there's fight amongst us. And if that fight we should bring to the attention of our leaders, and if there's no intervention on that side, I'm afraid. But there's something big might happen in this country.
9: And just to reflect on that, yesterday, Mkhwanazi, as well as the crime intelligence boss, Dumisani Khumalo, presented themselves at the Brooklyn police station. That's after being requested to do so by IDEC. Then I understand there was a turnaround in that. So it's all very, very confusing. Let's try and make sense of what happened and what are the implications. With me, Professor Nirmala Gopal, who is a criminologist from the University of KwaZulu-Natal. Prof. Gopal, welcome to the National Pulse.
12: Good afternoon, Ashraf. Good afternoon to your viewers, and thank you.
9: Thank you. Let's just first recap what actually has happened in the last 24 hours.
12: Yeah, so I think, I mean, from what we've heard via the media and from the interviews with General Mkhwanazi himself, clearly what we've seen playing out is that IDEC had issued warrants of, they didn't issue warrants of arrest, but I think both the individuals received phone calls to present themselves at the police station. And of course, when General Khumalo, for example, got to the police station, he was then informed that there was a decision to rescind that, the fact that he should present himself. So I think that would have applied to both the individuals, but that sounded a little bit strange, because for me, asking them to present themselves yet rescind sounded premature in terms of whatever their plot was in terms of IDEC. But I also think very untimely. At this point in time, I don't think we need any more drama when IDEC is under the microscope.
9: Yeah, I mean, let's understand. I mean, so who asked them to, you said IDEC, but they were asked to present themselves by, was it IDEC, the organization, was it a specific person? And then that was rescinded. Was there reasons given for that?
12: I don't think there were, and from my knowledge, there weren't any reasons given for rescinding that decision up to now. So I haven't heard anything to justify their rescission.
9: So how then do you then interpret this in terms of what does this say about two very important, I suppose, crime-fighting organizations within our country?
12: Yeah, I think as, General Mkhwanazi himself mentioned, they seem to be contradicting each other in terms of what their mandates are, which, of course, should not be the case. And I think it was General Khumalo's counsel who mentioned the fact that IDEC seems to be abusing their prosecutorial powers, because clearly from my perspective, if there was any suspicion in terms of nefarious activities, then they I don't know, maybe they should have just asked the SAPS to investigate directly rather than going via IDEC. But clearly there seems to be some conspiracies that's going on.
9: Well, that's precisely my point, that, you know, in the light of so much that's happened in the country in the last year and the Madlanga Commission, you know, nothing is off limits, isn't it?
12: It probably not, but I think procedurally it sounds like they've erred. And I think that is what General Kumalo's counsel is actually raising at this point in time. But I think, Ashraf, what's really important for us to consider as well is the fact that you issue this notice and then you withdraw it. And I think that, for me, seems to be causing the greatest contention at this point in time.
9: How often does that happen, where a notice is issued and then withdrawn?
12: Yeah, well, I think for such high-profile persons, and I think we must admit that they're high-profile at this point in time, in you know, within the context we find ourselves, I've not heard of many of this kind of behavior. I mean, many instances where this found itself. So I think it also, you know, it brings IDEC into disrepute, and people will certainly not trust, and the confidence in IDEC will be, you know, further decreased. So I'm not sure that, you know, SAPS at this point in time, or the policing cluster at this point in time, is thinking about the impact of their actions on the, you know, the citizens of this country, because it's such an important cluster.
9: Well, I mean, if what you're saying is correct, I mean, the important question then, who makes the call, isn't it? Somebody has to make that decision and sign off and say, yes, go ahead and ensure that they present themselves at the Brooklyn police station, for example, and somebody makes the call to say, no, tell them it's okay. They don't have to come. Like, somebody has to do that.
12: No, absolutely. It sounded to me, though, from, you know, the little bits that I've heard through the Madlanga Commission, it sounded like the head of IDEC would have given the go-ahead. And probably on somebody's advice, some high-level person's advice, it's probably she who would do that. I don't think you can delegate that responsibility. If it's the head of IDEC, I don't think she can necessarily delegate it to a subordinate. Because these are such sensitive matters as well, Ashraf, at this point in time.
9: Absolutely. I mean, so going back then to the KZN Police Commissioner in Tlantlang Kwanazi's comments, and, you know, in the light of all that's happened in the last year, he certainly has a particular standing in the South African community right now. When he then says it appears there is a growing standoff between the SAPS and IDEC, I mean, that's a cause for concern, isn't it? Whether he's right or wrong, the fact that he can publicly pronounce on that is already a cause for concern.
12: Yeah, I think that's a huge concern for the public, and of course for the Ministry of Policing as well. I mean, you don't know, the impact of him even saying that already starts to incite people, largely because, as you rightfully point out, he has a huge following at this point in time.
9: What would you be looking at to happen next, or signs, and important pointers on this issue going next?
12: I predict that IDEC has gone back to, you know, to secure either prima facie evidence or more evidence. And I think certainly one of IDEC's, that both these generals are, and I think largely because they are now, it seems as though IDEC is wants to cover their own backs and getting rid of them or creating some smokescreen around them is probably in their best interest at this point in time.
9: Okay, and let's leave it at that. Professor Nirmala Gopal, criminologist from the University of KwaZulu-Natal, thank you for sharing your insights here on the National Pulse. What it leaves me open to is to inviting you the audience, you the listeners, wherever you are part of the Pulse community. You make it, you break it. Well, you don't break it. You certainly make it by adding your value to it, because I think it's important. So let's hear from you. Now, you can call in live, 086-000-2032. You have the option to WhatsApp, text, or voice note. 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Voice notes, 30 seconds. please cap it at 30 seconds, 0614 104 107. You can also tweet, and then when you do that, tag SFM Radio and do tag me. Do follow SFM Radio, by the way, on our social media platforms, you know, with Facebook as well as Instagram and TikTok, and in this case here, the X platform. I'll be able to pick up on that. So I'll get to your thoughts. We'll also, let me remind you, the Drakensberg Boys Choir, and that's why we're here at the Joburg Theatre with a very important event today, you know, titled Music in the City. We'll talk to them, different stakeholders that make up the Drakensberg Boys Choir over the next 3 hours or so. But what's happening in Durban, in the Tegwini region, regarding the Malawian nationals set to be repatriated? We'll get an update on that next.
13: We asked rugby legend Frans Ostane what he thinks of the all-new Toyota BZ4X. Frans, would you say the BZ4X is a rugged all-wheel drive SUV?
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13: 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So you think the BZ4X can handle South Africa?
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20: 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The same couch potato who shouts when we interrupt his soapies with ta! 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
9: Well, the Thabo Mbeki Foundation, in collaboration with Classics on Turf, presents a tribute concert honoring the life and music works of Tiyo Soga, one of the most remarkable South African composers and literary giants of the 19th century. His music and teachings continue to be celebrated two centuries later. So join Afro soul and jazz musician Mandisi Diantis, the Renaissance singers, and the Chamber Orchestra of Johannesburg under the maestro Luano Masote, you know, we spoke to him the other day, as they breathe new life into the hymnody of the Tiyo Soga on Saturday, that's tomorrow, the 20th of June, on the stage at the Wits Great Hall. The concert starts at 7 p.m. and tickets can be booked at web tickets for 300 rands, honoring the legacy of Tiyo Soga, made possible by Whipple and supported by SAFM.
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9: Okay. Right, in fact, let's get quick reaction from you with, in fact, we go to Churchill first up. Hi, Churchill.
22: Hello, Ashraf.
9: Yeah, how's it, hey, Churchill? Go for it. What's your point?
22: I'm fine. Hey, I'm a concerned citizen. No, these issues that are happening in our country are very worrying. Why are we left with more questions than answers? Where is decisive leadership on these issues? This tug of war within our security cluster, you know, it causes more harm, you know, when there's already, you know, eroded trust in our criminal justice system. And now we're asking ourselves a lot of questions. Where is going to be the confidence in all this? Because our leadership, they tend to leave things hanging until more damage has been done. Now we're asking questions. You know,
9: well, I agree with you. I mean, if you're confused, I can tell you now, many, many people are as confused and frustrated as you are. So, Churchill, thank you for that. You've put it on the agenda. And I think there's a general frustration, like, what's going on now? What happens next? In fact, let's talk about next, but it's not about the call we just had. Let's talk about what's happened with regard to the Malawian nationals being repatriated. So yesterday, as you know, final preparations got underway at the second site, different site now, where Malawian nationals will be moved before being processed and then repatriated back home. The new site in the Durban CBD will help ease the current overcrowding at Sherwood Hall and speed up deportation and repatriation efforts. Let's get up to date with that with Tsino Kutle Madlingan, SABC News reporter. Looks like we're chatting every day. Much appreciate your time on the National Pulse.
1: Hi, how are you? And greetings to the listeners.
9: Thank you so much, Wright. So tell me about this new site and what difference has it made already?
1: So we haven't really checked out the new site today because there was still a lot of action happening at the Sherwood Hall. But when we went there yesterday, they were still setting up the facilities where the Malawi Nationals will be sheltered. And initially, we were told that the groups that will be taken there will mostly be men that would have to go through the deportation program. That's how the South African government is helping the Malawian government to help get those Malawian nationals back to their native home. In regards to what's happening at the Sherwood Hall today, definitely more buses coming in to take those that are being repatriated from South Africa. We also chatted to the Malawian High Commissioner who was there to South Africa, and she confirmed that 30 buses will be deployed at the end of today, and 7 more are coming in tomorrow because they've managed to rope in private companies from the country to help with the repatriation efforts.
9: Now, I mean, up to now, we've heard numbers like 7,000 or 10,000 Malawians set to be repatriated, which is a huge number. We also heard yesterday from speaking to the representative from the Department of Justice that they were really processing at the rate of 300 approximately per day, which means it's going to take a long, long time and the numbers are going to swell, isn't it?
1: 100%. The Malawian High Commissioner confirmed that more than 3,500 Malawian nationals have been repatriated from South Africa. Earlier in the week, the officials, even from our South African government, confirmed that the crowd that's gathered at the Sherwood Hall is close to 6,000 plus people, and they keep coming in every day. Today, we actually witnessed some people that had just arrived today with all their belongings, coming in to join the crowd. Some of them, of course, from other parts of the province of KwaZulu-Natal. And there are now suspicions that people are also coming from other provinces as well because they are seeing the activities that are happening there, hoping to catch a free ride back home.
9: Mm-hmm. And as they do that, I mean, are you able to tell us right now the type of conversations these Malawians are having, A, with themselves and maybe even with someone like yourself?
1: I think there's definitely a lot of commotion amongst the Malawian nationals themselves. Some of the people we spoke to, they were expressing their frustration of that they've been there for almost 2 weeks now. Two, that there are people that are coming in a few days ago, yesterday or today, that are cutting in the line and going first through the verification process and getting onto the buses first before they did. And that we've seen cause a lot of clashes amongst the Malawian nationals, some fights breaking out, moms with babies on their backs, pushing each other, you know, babies getting displaced in that scuffle. It's quite an emotional, harrowing scene to witness, but definitely a lot of frustration and patience is wearing thin for all of those people that are waiting for their turn to get on front, get their papers that they need to leave the country and go home.
9: Okay. And then conversely, have there been protests from South Africans, the types of protests we've already had where people are, South Africans are urging foreign nationals undocumented to go home? Have there been protests around, say, the Sherwood Place and the new site as well?
1: Not at all. None of those anti-undocumented foreign national protests have happened near the Sherwood Hall or at the Sherwood Hall by South African citizens. We've seen South African NGOs instead come forward to help those that need aid, humanitarian aid, sanitation packs, food, medical help. That definitely that's been happening. We spoke to some of the residents that live in houses adjacent or nearby the hall, and they expressed their frustration of the growing situation, because they most of them said that they flagged that this would be a big problem when they first saw a group of around 200 people arrived first on the first day last week, and they said that they raised this issue with their counselor to say, let's help these people quickly because we don't want this to grow. As soon as they said that, word had already spread, and each day people kept coming in. And now a lot of the locals are really concerned for their safety because there's a lot of people coming in, a lot of cars coming in. There's a lot of people using public transport to come in to the residential areas.
9: All right, let's leave it at that. I think that's the point. Let's leave it at that. Thank you for your time, Tito Kutle, Malinga. And that's really the point. At the core of it is we're talking about human beings. Whatever their hopes and aspirations and difficulties and frustrations, whether they're Malawian nationals or whether they're South Africans, we aren't talking about human beings at the very center of all of this. 3:30 news headlines. Let's get that up to date right now with Ondela Mbana.
0: Thank you, Ashraf. On the news headlines, the IEC in the Western Cape says its 1,623 voting stations are prepared for this voter registration weekend. President Cyril Ramaphosa has called on the Reserve Bank to help drive financial literacy in the country through its outreach programs, and a large number of undocumented immigrants from Malawi and Zimbabwe are being processed for deportation at the Beybridge border post in Musina, Limpopo. A full update follows at the top of the hour.
2: This is SAFM Sports with Duming Khabele.
9: That game ended in a draw, and I think many people are asking questions about what happens next. Are we in? Are we out? Are we on a tightrope? You can tell us more.
6: You literally actually summed it up earlier on, saying that we are on a tightrope. We're not fully in and we're not fully out. We need to beat South Korea, and also we'll be depending on other results moving forward. But Bafana Bafana goal scorer Tabo Mokoena says that he was determined to make an impact against Czechia after learning that his yellow card would rule him out of their final Group A match against South Korea. The midfielder found the back of the net via penalty in last night's 1-1 draw. FIFA World Cup at the Atlanta Stadium, helping keep Bafana's hopes of reaching the knockout stages alive. And Mokoena was cautioned during the first half, and now he's going to miss the decisive clash against South Korea.
3: Yeah, I was relieved. I thought we could get another one, because I think that's what we needed. We needed to score a goal so that it can open for other goals. Yeah, I was relieved, but unfortunately I won't play the next game. I'm suspended, so I was a little bit sad. So I was like, you know what, let's push for another one. At least we go to the next game with 3 points. But unfortunately, I'm proud of the team, the way we played, the way we showed up. I can also give credit to the supporters who kept on cheering for us and giving us strength.
6: And Ashraf, I'd actually like to get your take on this one. Like, after this goal, Thierry Henry was saying that he understands the emotion and understands what the goal means, but there has to be some perspective. The job was not finished. There was still a lot of football left to play, and personally, he prefers when players celebrate like that, knowing that there's more work to do. Get the ball, get back to the center circle, and go to try and win the game. That mentality is what separates good teams from great teams. And I actually do agree with what he was saying, because yesterday I was like, okay, yes, I am very happy that we drew, but we still need to score to win. And I feel like a lot of people were celebrating as if Bafana Bafana won.
9: Well, I mean, so are you saying that his complaint was we sort of over-celebrated the equalizer? Is that what you're saying?
6: I feel like it was over-celebrated by a lot. And I mean, I might be the only one that is standing like this, because I felt like yesterday's goal was to win the game, not a draw. But the way it was celebrated, it was as if we had won.
9: Well, I agree with you, and I think I think Thierry, listen, you know, there's a difference between me saying it or Thierry Henry. I've won nothing in football. He's won everything. When he's talking about mentality here, and the mentality was to win the game, that ultimately we're still in the World Cup, but if other results don't go our way, we may be out, okay? Whereas if we had won the game, we then push ourselves into second position and in a very, very good position to qualify. So I think he's right that sometimes we get it wrong where there's so much effort put into the orchestrated, let's call it a dance routine, when there's still a game to be played. And we could have won it. We could have also lost it in the last few minutes.
6: Absolutely. Well, we'll just have to wait and see how Bafana are going to do against South Korea. That game is going to be at 3 a.m. in the morning, and we're really wishing them nothing but the best with regards to that. But in terms of upcoming fixtures in the World Cup, we're bringing you some exciting matches to look forward to. We've got USA and Australia tonight at 9 p.m. It'll be live on SABC3, SABC Plus, and also SABC radio stations, as both teams are going to battle it out for crucial points in the group stages. Elsewhere, Canada's first ever World Cup finals victory was overshadowed by a serious looking injury to midfielder Ismail Kone, which left head coach Jesse Marsh in tears. This is during the 6-0 demolition of 9-man Qatar in Vancouver. Kone collided heavily with Qatar's Asim Omar Madiba early in the second half, prompting a long stoppage before the Canadian was stretched off while inhaling painkillers. Madibo's initial yellow card was upgraded to red after VAR review, and Canada now top Group B on goal difference, and they're poised to reach the knockout rounds. But Kone's injury is a major concern for their hopes of progressing deep into the tournament, and I just saw his leg after that injury, man. My word, I'm hoping a speedy recovery for him. On to rugby. Rugby fans, don't miss the exciting international clash as South Africa takes on the Barbarians tomorrow. This is at 4 p.m. live from Qabega. You can catch actually the action also on SABC2 and SABC Plus and our radio stations in all languages. In the meantime, Bulls co-captain Ruan Norkia says that lifting the URC trophy against Leinster at Croke Park would be the perfect farewell as he prepares to end his decade-long stay in Pretoria before moving over to Japan. Norkia admits the final carries huge emotional weight, calling it really special to sign off in a championship decider. He also says that the Bulls believe they can overcome last season's defeat to Leinster if they give everything until the last minute. The lock reflected on his journey after receiving a life-changing WhatsApp message while writing matric exams to becoming one of Bull's most respected leaders and a lifelong fan living out his childhood dream. Then in terms of cricket, England have found themselves in a tight spot after a chaotic day two of the second test at the Oval. New Zealand pushed their overnight 291 for 7 to 391 all out, helped by Glenn Phillips' maiden century and also a costly dropped catch of Kyle Jameson. England then slipped from a solid position as Emilio Gaye's 50 and Joe Root's 46 were undone by a collapse of 3-4-35. James Root gloved Willie O'Rourke, leaving England 222 for 6, still 169 runs behind with the tail exposed. At the end of the day, England were 299 all out by lunch, with New Zealand starting the second innings, leading England by 100 runs. And now just looking where things are right now, New Zealand is on 42 for 2 after 12 overs, and New Zealand are currently leading by 141 runs. On that note, it's a wrap from my side for now. I'll have more in the next hour.
9: Perfect. Thanks for that. I think, and just ironically, and I need to pick this up as well, there was another post I saw on social media about South Africans receiving a prize already, some jewelry or something, by having picked up 1 point and a celebration on that. It is just the most bizarre thing. I do agree, when I look at some of the biggest achievements in sport, it really is about winning the ultimate game, acknowledging a win to get to the next stage. But the ultimate game, the final game, is the one that ultimately, truly, really matters.
4: Oh yeah, what? Napso Wetio, Eba Fit Point Show. In 1976, youth are switched on. And for 50 years, the nation has watched as the story unfolds. And namhlanje, the courage looks the same and different. It looks like showing up when no one believes in you. It's about finding the strength to stand up again. The courage of 1976 is appealing in 2026. SAPC 1, Mzansi for sure. The source of youth courage. My gosh.
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9: Right, let's, we are at the Joburg Theatre, you know that, and we are here because primarily for this all-important event, really with the Drakensberg Boys Choir at the very centre of it all. It's called Music in the City. If you were thinking about it, you just absolutely have to be here. There's a sense of expectation, and I know there's a big event tonight as well, but people start coming in, getting some tickets, inquiring, looking at other things. And I know it's not just for Joburg, the fact that you have to be in Joburg to be here, but the fact is, you know, in terms of who they are and what they do around music in the city, I think it's a reflection on the cultural heritage of the Drakensberg Boys Choir and what they do and the impact for South Africa. There's no question about that, right? Okay, we've got three guests. We're going to talk about just that now. Jacques Linder is the head of choral affairs for the Drakensberg Boys Choir. Jacques, good to connect with you.
8: Good afternoon. It's wonderful to be here this afternoon, and thank you for coming and for supporting the event. We are really looking excited to tonight. It's going to be a phenomenal concert with the University of Johannesburg Choir and the Minnesota Boy Choir joining us on stage. So I hope the whole of Joburg have purchased tickets.
9: Okay. And then I've got two others which I want to bring in right away. I've got Matthew Joubert and Parker. I want to just get his surname correct now. Matthew, hi. You need to probably... Hold it, we need to get this sorted out. This is a live broadcast at the theatre, which just means things are not what you'd consider the norm, right? Paco, first of all, hello, how are you? I know you're not the head boy, but you sound like you're the head boy, like you're the guy in charge. Tell me about, I mean, you're one of the choristers. What do you do? Tell me.
23: My job is to help the sopranos when they're in need, but not like help them a bit too much, because the thing is, I'm not at that level yet.
9: Okay, but you sound so excited when you say that. I mean, how do you help them? What do you do? What do you tell them?
23: I listen. Well, the thing is, we all have to blend with each other. So I listen for, like, let's say, if they're on the right notes and stuff like that.
9: All right. And I'll come back to you. Let me bring in then Matthew too. Matthew, hi. How are you? All right. You just need to get to the mic. I think we are navigating. It's almost like I feel like a chorister, like just trying to sort things out here, right? Well, good to see you. You, I understand, are the head boy as well, right?
24: Yes, sir. Yes,
9: so
24: sir.
9: Welcome. And tell me about your role here.
24: So I check that the school is always focused during concerts, and I check the discipline. So I'm very tight with the choir. I talk to them very often. And yeah, that's what I do. I check the discipline.
9: And when you talk to them and check the discipline, what do you actually tell them?
24: I spot things during the concert that might have been a bit wonky, and then I'll backstage after the concert, I'll just tell them what happened. And I also, I just mention problems that we can improve on, because there's always stuff to improve on.
9: Okay, got that. Let me bring you once again in, Jacques. So, in terms of being here, I mean, how significant is this?
8: Oh, that's a wonderful opportunity for any boy to be part of the Drakensberg Boys Choir. The school really offers a very unique opportunity for any boy. It's not just through music. Obviously, we use choral music as the driving tool to develop their character and all sorts of things. But the school is really focused on developing the whole character of the boy. So through academics, we've got a very strong academic program, and we've got brilliant sports programs. So these boys, to be a Draki boy is more than just being part of the choir. You are in the most wonderful natural environment you can be in. And these boys have so many opportunities to see the world. They tour the world. They perform with world-class artists, probably the best composers around the world. So it is one in a million opportunity for any boy.
9: Well, you know, I think a few years ago, where I probably went to the probably Drakensberg Sun. So you're in the Midlands, and then you start seeing. I mean, you're in this area, a very mountainous region, and then you see the signs about the Drakensberg Boys Choir, and then suddenly you see this very, very imposing building, right? I mean, so it is like when we think of the Union Buildings and what that means in terms of your space, it's very, very imposing. The point I want to make is the Drakensberg Boys Choir is an institution, isn't it?
8: Yeah, it is a world-class, of highest standards, internationally renowned institution focusing on choral development of boys. But obviously, like I say, we focus using choral music to develop the boy's character. We really build. This boy came in, Matthew, came in as a little boy, but he's a true young gentleman now. He's well-rounded. He's equipped with all the necessary skills he needs to go out into the world to make a huge difference. No matter where he goes, he will make a difference, and that's what Drakis do.
9: Okay.
8: All of our old boys are renowned in all of their different areas, whichever career paths they've taken into law or business, they always stand out because Drakis really develops a very strong work ethic and instills that into these boys.
9: It certainly seems like it's coming through. Paco, let me bring you in once again. So what are your thoughts about, I mean, this has been going on for a few days, but there's a big event tonight, right? 6 o'clock?
10: Yes, sir.
9: Tell me about that.
10: So tonight we're going to be with the Minnesota Choir from New York and the UJ choir from here. And I'm really excited because the thing is, I've never performed with a school from overseas, you see, which is quite exciting for me. And I've also never really performed with a university, which is actually quite cool.
9: I think they're quite excited. They never performed with you, so they are as nervous as anything, understandably so. What about yourself? Just your expectations for today? Matthew?
24: It is my last Music in the City this year, so it's obviously very surreal. I'm very excited for this concert, you know, sharing the stage with these two choirs coming from America, coming from back here. It's just, it's a very, very cool moment for me.
9: Yeah, and when we say share the stage, I mean, just tell, you know, we have an audience who gets it, who understands it. They come in, they watch people like Drakensberg Boys Choir performing, and the others who don't, right? Help us understand the setup there and what actually happens on stage.
24: So on stage, we all sing a collaboration as a collaboration, but then also what makes it fun for me is not just being on stage, it's what happens backstage. You know, you meet these people from different cultures, from America, for example. They don't treat everything the same that we do. They sing differently because they come from a different culture, and just to like exchange cultures is just something amazing.
9: I'm sure it is. Let's talk about it from your side. For tonight, firstly, the significance of tonight.
8: Yeah, no, it's imperative if we want to provide a good choral education to our boys. We need to ensure that they meet and collaborate with choirs as much as possible. And like Matthew said, it's all about the cultural exchange. You can really learn a lot through that. You can create new friendships, international friendships. You never know when you might need that network. And it's about learning. It's about learning for them, learning to see what the other choirs do on stage. How do they look? Mm-hmm. What can we take away from it? What can we teach them? So it's a brilliant. That's what I love about choral music. It's a universal language. So everyone, at the moment, everyone's on stage together. Everyone understands each other. Mm-hmm. There is cohesion, and that's when the magic happens.
9: Why is it such a universal language? Explain.
8: It's because music has no boundaries. There's no cultural boundaries. There's no race. There's no any political background to it. It is just about enjoying the music with the people next to you, and that's quite special because it allows you to express yourself, and also learn and meet new people, which is wonderful. I think if I was a boy in this choir, I would be really looking forward to tonight because it's a remarkable opportunity for them too.
9: And before I bring in the other two, just to wrap up, I mean, in terms of how do they get chosen? I mean, there must be a whole process for those that make up the choir, right?
24: Yeah, so first of all, we need people to come and watch the concerts because we always do auditions after every live performance. But the audition process is...
9: So you'll have an audition today?
24: Yeah, no, we always have auditions after each concert, which is it's really cool. And but the audition process is really easy. It's if the boy can sing me any song that he likes, that's good. It's a quick pitch test to see if he can hear notes, quick rhythm test. It's nothing difficult. And if I see that the boy has a passion for music...

0: Matthew?
1: So I come from a family that's very passionate about music. My dad plays quite a lot of instruments, and I feel music is the only way to share hope. Like in this country that needs hope right now, music, you don't need to understand the words, you just need to listen, and it
0: Okay.
1: goes through your body
0: All
1: and
0: right,
1: just
0: just pause. I'm
1: becomes
0: going to say
1: one.
0: goodbye to you guys, both, all three of you, just now, properly, right after this.
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0: Right, we're gonna conclude. Just one line from all three of you, starting with the head of Coral Affairs for the Drakensberg Boys Choir. Jacques, one line for today in terms of what's the big thing you're expecting tonight?
6: I actually expect that the audience just feel inspired after the performance and walk away with a renewed hope for South Africa.
0: Audience inspired, renewed hope. What about yourself?
1: Yeah, I just expect just a choral celebration, in my opinion. Yeah.
0: Okay, celebrate is lots of fun as well. What about yourself?
7: I expect a wonderful family, a family join, as if a family was reuniting together, and that everyone gets a feeling of joy out of the concert.
0: Okay, well, it is about joy in this case here, and we're talking about joy in music in the city. It brings lots of joy. Appreciate your time, all three of you guys. We'll talk to others that are linked to the Drakensberg Boys Choir in the course on the next couple of hours as we head to the end of the show later on and the beginning of your big event coming up. I think it's 6:30. This is the National Pulse.
8: The big issue on the National Pulse.
0: Right, let's then get on to another issue. You know, we've been talking about the big issue around youth activism all week, and that's linked to Youth Month, right? So today we have Ayaka Malitafa, who's a climate justice activist, an advocate, and head of the Department for Environmental Affairs at the South African Youth Affairs. So thank you for joining us, Ayaka, on the National Pulse.
9: Thank you so much for having me. I'm very happy to be here today, especially in the Youth Month, of course.
0: Absolutely. Well, I mean, let's talk about this. We've been very intentionally focusing on youth activism In

0: this month. What's your take on South Africa's youth and their level of activism?
1: I think we have a legacy to uphold in South Africa's youth. And when it comes to our activism, we see the people that have stood before us in 1976. So I would very much say that we are quite active when it comes to youth activism. We see that even today, young people are not quiet when it comes to youth unemployment and economic opportunities that are not there. We are not quiet when it comes to gender-based violence or seeing pain on the people that we love. We are not quiet when it comes to mental health and well-being, as well as we are not quiet when it comes to climate justice and wanting environmental sustainability in our ways of living, if I can put it like that. So I think we have a very big legacy to uphold, and we are doing that quite well, because everywhere you go, you see young people actively standing up for issues that they are passionate about.
0: And in your opinion, does this, and I know there's different groupings with different levels of activism, they do different things, right? But the broad principle, does their activism among South Africa's youth, does it actually work? Does it have an end goal that you can measure?
1: 100%. I feel like the reason why young people today still need to be activists in a similar way that youth of 1976 had to be activists is because fundamentally we can see that in society something is wrong. For the fact that we cannot provide for ourselves, for the fact that we live in poverty, unemployment, and just economic disadvantages, we can see that there's something fundamentally wrong. So I think the end goal of us as young people being activists is we're ultimately calling for a society that is fair, inclusive, and provides equal opportunity for all those that live in it. And until that reality is realized, activism is not going anywhere. And in fact, it's just growing, and we're seeing activism in different forms where you see it's no longer... we see advocacy where young people are speaking directly to policies that influence their decisions and affect their lives. We see young people using art as forms of activism. We see young people taking governments to court when it comes to even in the climate justice space. So all that we are seeing now is activism is growing, and it's on all fronts instead of it just being on the picket fence. So unless that reality... Okay. An inclusive society is realized.
0: Yeah, that's very important. All right. Before we conclude, then tell me about your levels of activism. What is it that you are active about?
1: So as I said before, I'm a climate justice activist, and I've been an activist for over 6 years now. And I've had the opportunity to not only represent South African youth voices at a local level, but also at a national level and an international level, trying to make sure that the youth voice is not left behind and it is not forgotten. For we are not only the future of tomorrow, but we are currently leading today. And if we want the world, if we want to inherit a healthy world for ourselves, we need to be active in all of these spaces. That's why it's not just activism that is important, but advocacy and litigation as well, to make sure that we tackle these issues on all fronts.
0: Yeah. And the space that you play in, I mean, does that work? I mean, can you tell us more about that very quickly, about whatever it is you do, how that's changing things?
1: Yes, 100% it works. As a climate activist specifically, I've seen it work on how we've brought governments to court for not upholding child and safety laws and children's laws in South Africa. And we've seen that, for example, on the cancel coal case, where young people took the government to court to say that we do not want coal, oil and gas in our country. And that was successful. We see that with young people all over the country standing up against injustices. So I see it working well, because even in activism, we see young people being able to express themselves and how they're getting affected about different socioeconomic issues through art. And we see that even on social media, how young people have managed to make social media a tool and for justice and change through the gender-based violence movement, where we put purple statuses or purple profile pictures to show that we are in solidarity with women that get affected by gender-based violence. So okay.
0: Okay, no, that's fine. I think you made your point. Thank you for that. Ayaka, representing, you know, very much the climate justice activist, and I think we need to understand how important that may be. So thank you for your time here on the National Pulse as you reflect on your big issue around youth activism in 2026 and beyond. Let's get the news. It's 4 o'clock.

0: Thank you, Ashraf. And on the top stories, IEC says their voting stations are ready for registration weekend, and Bester's legal representative not ready for pre-trial. For SFM News, I am Ondelambana, and a very good afternoon. The IEC in the Western Cape says its 1,623 voting stations are prepared for this voter registration weekend. This comes over a month after the province has experienced adverse weather conditions which affected roads, bridges and transport access infrastructure. Ongoing gang violence has also come under the spotlight, with the IEC saying it is working closely with CPFs and SAPS who assist with making safety determinations on a continuous basis. Western Cape Provincial Electoral Officer Michael Hendricks, sir.
1: That is why, for example, in our province, we'll be having 36 temporary stations, simply because there are no suitable venues available. But linked to that also is the fact that we recently had a lot of adverse weather that impacted on our communities across the province. And we are closely monitoring that, because some of our stations are in deep rural areas where the access roads may be blocked off, and sometimes it literally just doesn't exist anymore. So we're continuously monitoring. We're working very closely with our provincial disaster and local disaster management teams and the South African Police Services.
0: President Cyril Ramaphosa has called on the Reserve Bank to help drive financial literacy in the country through its outreach programs. Addressing guests at the launch of the South African Reserve Bank Museum in Pretoria, Ramaphosa encouraged the Reserve Bank to continue in its efforts of educating young people about monetary policy and the role of the bank in building a stable, sustainable and inclusive economy.
2: But we want to applaud you for making the bank accessible, making the museum accessible to young people. Now, through its exhibitions and its dedicated schools outreach program, we expect the museum to deepen financial and economic literacy in society. Governor, I'd like you to help us to enable us as South Africans to reach to a higher level of financial literacy. And if there's any institution that can do so without being conflicted, it is the central bank.
0: The Maldanga Commission has heard that suspended KwaZulu-Natal Hogshead General Isija Senona has been cleared of charges relating to Ishmael Nangi, an alleged kidnapping kingpin. The South African Police Service, through spokesperson Brigadier Atlenda Mate, has also confirmed the matter in a statement. Senona was one of five police officers who were charged with kidnapping, assault and theft in an internal disciplinary process after Nangi accused them of torture. Senona shared the news with the commission.
3: During lunchtime, Commissioners, I received the good news. The disciplinary that was instituted against me, I was found not guilty and discharged on all charges. However, I'm worried, because always when I leave here, I get this either a new disciplinary case investigation or suspension. But I thought I must share this with the commissioners, that it was a good decision of me not going there, coming here.
0: Convicted rapist Thabo Bester's legal representative has told the Free State High Court he is not ready for pre-trial. Advocate Moafrika Wamaila says since Bester's transfer to Ebongweni Super Maximum Correctional Facility in KwaZulu-Natal, Bester has not been allowed to consult with his legal team, nor has his case docket been given to Bester's legal team. Bester and Dr. Nandipama Kudumana appeared virtually in the Bloemfontein High Court today for the assessment of the readiness of their pre-trial set for 20 July until 18 August. Judge Lani Opperman had this to say.
4: I cannot accept that a prison or a correctional center obstructs an accused to consult with his legal representatives. I have never experienced it in a trial, and I would want to know what the detail of the obstruction is and why the obstruction exists. This cannot be the reply every time we sit on a case management hearing. This must be resolved here and now.
0: A large number of undocumented immigrants from Malawi and Zimbabwe are being processed for deportation at the Bay Bridge border post in Musina, Limpopo. The migrants arrived on several buses from Cape Town and Johannesburg, while another fleet of buses from Durban is expected at the port of entry. Some say they have been traveling since Tuesday to reach the border. One of the immigrants, Mswaya Kamanga, says he's happy to be going home.
5: Now I'm going to my country. I'm feeling well because he don't have paper, so it's better go back. Yeah, but don't feeling well about what? About the is emergency. Is he talk if he go, but he leave it for staff. My house don't have money for take pay for give pay someone for bringing my staff going to home.
0: Recapping the top story, the IEC in the Western Cape says its 1,623 voting stations are prepared for this voter registration weekend. I'm Mondela Mbana for SFM News. Headlines at 4:30.
6: And coming up in your sports this hour, Prudence Sekgodiso targets podium finish in Doha. Arsenal to start by facing Coventry in the new season. And Chituka embraces Springbok opportunity. More details at 4:30.
7: SAFM, guiding you through the rush hour traffic.
8: Good afternoon, Joburg M1 South, sitting already between Buccleuch Interchange and the Winnie Mandela off-ramp. There's some problems as you come off at that four-ways exit, because Winnie Mandela from Bryanston across the highway and up into four-ways is so heavily backed up. Not bad for Friday on the run through Midrand and Pretoria. We'll keep eyes on that for you today. It's busy, but it's moving okay. Durban, a lot of traffic. It was bad this morning, pretty heavy this afternoon as well. If you're driving to Durban, coming out of Peter Maritzburg, there's traffic between Inchunga and Key Ridge. That's problem number one. Problem number two is a crash at the breakdown on the N2 North before you get to the gateway exit. So from Kormashu Highway, that all backs up. The N3 out of town, Spaghetti Junction to Pavilion Mall is slow, and that busy Friday afternoon run down onto the south coast being held by a crash in Amanzimtoti, or the crashes at Tweedy Hill. So if you're heading towards Amanzimtoti, quite heavy through that prospected area. Cape Town fairly badly backed up on the N1 today from Sable Road right the way through to Okavango Road. N2 outbound, halfway out Nelson Mandela Boulevard at Q's, all the way through to Bunga Avenue. And the R27 West Coast Road is closed between just north of Danafontein. So if you're wanting to get sort of to Langebaan or back from Langebaan or up or down that West Coast area, R27 closed at Brakfontein Road, just north of the power station. So all sorts of delays and diversions, primarily out through the Atlantis area. With your traffic updates, I'm Rob Byrne.
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9: Right, coming to you today from the Joburg Theatre, as you've heard, it's a fabulous countdown to the Drakensberg Boys Choir. I mean, they're in Joburg today, and they year for a terrific music in the city. It's been going on all week, in fact, and it continues and culminates tomorrow night in that finale, right? But today there's a lovely collaboration between the Drakensberg Boys Choir and a school from America, from Minnesota, together with one from UJ University as well. So all of that's to come. By the way, the HSRC has put out a survey tracking social attitudes towards corruption. I wonder if I put out that survey to you, what would you tell me about that? So we'll talk about that in a moment. We'll have a further promo around the Drakensberg Boys Choir big night tonight, and many of the other issues that you feel needs talking about. But, and one of them has got to be the issue of migration and the Interministerial Committee and their visit to Lindela. We'll talk about that next.
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9: Okay, so let's then reflect on issues of migration and the or migrants rather. The Justice Minister Bamoloko Kubai and the Interministerial Committee on Migration carried out an unannounced oversight visit to the Lindela Repatriation Center in Krugersdorp. Let's find out more about what happened. With me is the SABC reporter covering the story, Lopang Alamo. Appreciate your time and thanks for joining us on the National Pulse.
13: Ashraf, very great to be here.
9: Thank you. Thank you so much. Right. You covered the story. What happened today?
13: Well, as you correctly mentioned, it was an oversight visit by the Interministerial Committee, which included the Justice and Constitutional Development Minister, Mamoloko Kubai, as well as Acting Police Minister, Feroz Kachalia. And what they basically were doing is just having a look at the center, trying to identify key issues within the center itself, as well as just ensuring that the processes are followed, that those who are within the center are well taken care of. And if those who are entrusted and tasked with ensuring that the center runs smoothly were following due process. It really was not a long walkabout. We spent a few minutes walking around the center, going through the court side, having a look at the health facility that was in the center, as well as just seeing one part, or one room rather, where some of these undocumented migrants would then lay their heads for the night. Not a lot of issues that the minister spoke about. However, we spoke to some of the migrants who are at the center, and some of the issues they raised include access to quality food. They complained about the center itself, that the facilities aren't as decent as they should be. And one also saying that the processes are quite confusing. He claimed that he is currently awaiting deportation. However, he's been at the center for over 3 months. And we do understand that the maximum amount of time that one should be at the center is 120 days. That would be your 3 months. So it's really an issue that has to be looked at, particularly at the height of these anti-illegal immigration marches and protests and the discourse that has been going on for a few weeks now.
9: And in terms of, you know, the minister's walkabout, I mean, were there anything that was said in terms of pronouncements during the walkabout that stood out?
13: Nothing really. We really tried to get a little bit more information out of the minister. Some questions that were asked pertaining particularly to the center. You'd understand that Lindela is not a refugee center. South Africa does not have refugee camps. It's just a center that is basically where those who are awaiting deportation are detained or held until their transport then makes way for them. However, the center has, from what we saw, quite a number of people. The center itself cannot accommodate the high or the huge influx of migrants who are brought to Lindela on a daily basis. Just yesterday alone, over 800 migrants were brought to the center. Its capacity sits at 4,000. And we do know that there are quite way more people than 4,000 at the moment. The infrastructure cannot handle the influx of these migrants. And also, it's based in Krugersdorp. However, it is a center, the only center that accommodates migrants from all over South Africa. So the issue of capacity is a really big one where Lindela is concerned. You know, in the midst of all these anti-immigration marches and discourse that's taking place, the core, the focal point of the center is to ensure the safety of these migrants before they are repatriated. And it's really a cause for concern how some groups, human rights groups, have claimed that Lindela is infringing on their human rights. But some of them saying...
9: Have you seen evidence of that?
13: None whatsoever.
9: Yeah. Have you seen evidence of that? Yeah.
13: What I can confirm is that the center is inundated with a lot of capacity. They do not have the capacity to deal with the high influx of the people who are there. They complained about basic services. Yeah. They complained about the quality of food they were receiving. One even describing the place as hell, that they can't even communicate with their loved ones.
9: Okay, interesting. I mean, therefore, in the time you've been there, whether it's inside the center or even outside, have you been able to chat to other people? You know, I'm talking about these people set to be repatriated. And what are they saying? Because, I mean, I would think right now that there's just a myriad of emotions that all people are thinking and feeling right now.
13: Definitely. In fact, one also having mentioned that he also blames his government. And this is actually him reiterate what the minister had said, that they have been trying so much to get in contact with the governments of some of these migrants' home countries, and to no avail for months on end. And him saying that they cannot be assisted. They then need to be deported back home to sort out their documentation so that they enter South Africa legally and on visas that are what they are. Some of the migrants would obviously be arrested or detained, rather, for having falsified documents. Some of them having entered South Africa legally, however, their documents, their paperwork were expired or they need to be changed. They need to go to Home Affairs. And the center now being under Home Affairs completely, it's now state-owned because it really was privately owned. Then Home Affairs was renting. Now we get to see if Home Affairs can effect those changes. We didn't see any bus. We didn't see any kind of transport. It did not look busy. It only looked busy inside, as you would know that there's a magistrate court in there, inside the center itself. A long queue of people trying to get into the courtroom. And those are just really some of the issues that are faced by both the Home Affairs officials, who are inundated with the high influx of migrants there, as well as the migrants themselves who need basic services but have to wait a little bit longer or do not get the help that they need in that moment.
9: Well, thank you for setting that scene for us, Lopanga Lamu. Thank you for that. Yeah, I mean, there's no question about it. Much appreciate your time. There's no question about it. When we talk about the national pulse, what is the nation feeling right now? Then issues like migration or immigration or undocumented foreign nationals and the sponsors from South Africans is very much at the center of what moves the pulse rate. No question about that. I welcome your thoughts as well. We'll talk about the issue of what do people feel about corruption right after this.
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7: You're listening to the National Pulse on SAFM.
9: Right, so this is so interesting. The Human Sciences Research Council, which is the HSRC, they've released a survey of findings in this case on how South Africans experience, perceive, and respond to corruption. Basically, what do we feel about corruption? Let's find out more about it with Dr. Stephen Gordon, who is the Chief Research Specialist in the Developmental, Capable, and Ethical State, the research division, that is, of the HSRC. Dr. Gordon, thank you for joining us on the National Pulse.
15: Thank you for bringing attention to the issue of corruption in South Africa. It is a very difficult and very heated subject to talk about, but one that is very, very necessary.
9: And one we certainly cannot ignore. Now, tell me about, I mean, you put together a survey. What were your reasons, firstly, the rationale in terms of the why?
15: So the Human Science Research Council conducts one of the best public opinion surveys in South Africa, the Social Attitudes, South African Social Attitudes Survey. Now, this survey looks at a variety of issues, and particularly we're very interested in governance. We want to make sure that South Africa is governed in the best possible way. Now, in order for that to happen, we need to create a zero-tolerance culture for corruption in our society. So we need ordinary citizens to come forward and report corruption when they see it, to take an anti-corruption stance. That's very, very essential in order to fight corruption and create better working government at the local level. So this was one of our main motivations behind the survey. We did fieldwork research in 2023 and then again in 2025, looking at change over time. And we try to understand how best we can help ordinary South Africans fight corruption.
9: Okay, well then let's talk about what are the findings.
15: Excellent. So one of the things we were very interested in was people's willingness to report corruption that they witnessed or saw. So we asked people, if you witnessed or experienced corruption, would you report to the authorities? A hypothetical question denoting willingness to engage in anti-corruption behavior. Now, in 2023, we found that 52% of the population, they said that they would report corruption if they witnessed it. But in 2025, we found that that number has gone up to 59%. You know, obviously, the government's national anti-corruption strategy and efforts to bring to the fore anti-corruption activity, to call out the powerful for corrupt behavior, has had an effect with a small share of the population, and they showed an increased willingness to fight corruption. In addition, we saw a spike in the share of people who said that they would expect government, police, local officials to listen to them if they went and reported corruption. Unfortunately, that number is still a bit low, but we definitely saw an improvement in the last year. So these are positive trends. But what is driving public willingness to report corruption? Well, there's a series of different things, but fundamentally, it's about perceived effectiveness. The main reasons that people gave for not reporting corruption was a fear that those they would report corruption to were themselves corrupt, that nothing would be done if they reported corruption, and that they would not receive protection if they went and reported corruption. We found that 62% of adults said they lived in communities where you face retaliation, economic, social, political, if you came out and spoke out against corruption. So it shows us there's a lot of work still to do, but there are some positive trends in the data.
9: All right. And amongst the different findings, you know, as per the insights that came out, was there anything that really surprised you?
15: One of the most interesting insights that we looked at in our data analysis was perceptions of localized corruption. So do you live in an area in which there's high levels of public sector corruption? So, you know, people, when they ask about national level corruption, you know, they're all negative. But when you ask about local level corruption, highly localized corruption that you yourself may have witnessed or experienced, you know, we found a lot more diversity than you may expect. And especially in your more economically advantaged, non-poor areas, people said, look, my area, my ward, my neighborhood is corruption-free. Things work well here. Poor neighborhoods, working-class neighborhoods, that's where you saw a lot of people say, look, in this neighborhood, there's a lot of nepotism in the public sector, a lot of bribery in the public sector, a lot of sexual exploitation in the public sector. So there was a very strong, clear class dissimilarity in the data where the poor and the working class told us they live in communities, they live in ward councils where corruption was a serious problem.
9: Very interesting. I understand now, based upon the findings now, you have some very clear recommendations, in fact, four key recommendations that you've made. What are they?
15: So those recommendations are but a small subset of a much wider set of recommendations. But I want to go through some of the main recommendations that emerge from our analysis. So one of the most key recommendations that we have is the professionalization of the public sector. So in the public sector, we found that there was a lot more tolerance of corruption than you would like, and there was a reluctance to report corruption in our data. So we need a greater professionalization of the public sector, and we need to ensure merit-based recruitment, consequence management. We also need to conduct campaigns to change social norms around corruption, promote zero tolerance attitudes amongst the public. We need to increase whistleblower protections by embracing policies that focus on anonymity, legal aid, and witness protection. Right? A lot can be done through anti-corruption hotlines, but one of the problems that we found is that the major anti-corruption hotlines in South Africa are not well known by the general population. So we need to promote their use. When people do encounter corruption, they need to be encouraged and given knowledge about how to report it safely without putting themselves at risk. In addition, what we need to do is we need to conduct research on this issue. So our research went on for 2 years. And we found some very important findings that contribute meaningfully to how we understand the problem of corruption in South Africa. We need to constantly be looking at this problem, measuring it over time, so we can understand how best to improve the situation and encourage people to adopt a zero-tolerance attitude towards corruption.
9: I tell you what, let's end with this, right? I'm just wondering, sometimes people may even have a long debate about what corruption is. Was that question asked to say, what do you understand by corruption?
15: When we were preparing this survey, we talked to a number of different experts about that question, asking them what they thought corruption was and how we could best put forward corruption in our public opinion surveys. And in these surveys, we asked about very specific types of corrupt activity. So we asked about bribery, nepotism, we asked about sexual exploitation. We had quite a complex set of questions about different types of corrupt behavior. What was interesting is that South Africans do not tolerate one type of corrupt behavior more than others. We may imagine that some people would be more tolerant of, say, nepotism or bribery than up, but actually what we found is that people were in general They thought corruption was bad, and they recognized it as immoral. The share of people who were
9: interesting indeed.
15: Very intolerant towards corruption was a little smaller than we'd like, but we did not find high levels of tolerance for corruption.
9: Okay, interesting. Within that, maybe the reality, because there's a sense that some people feel that South Africa is just endemic with corruption. It is the way, as they say, it is the way it is. I'm not suggesting that at all. But thanks for your time, Dr. Stephen Gordon, speaking on behalf of the Human Sciences Research Council, as per their survey around social attitudes towards corruption. Well, let me ask you this as we get to the news headlines. What is your understanding of the word corruption? And are you oblivious to that? Or you'd be okay indulging? I know if you say yes, it'll be against the law, but I'm just putting that question to you. Maybe you want to reflect on somebody else too. News headlines, it's 4:30.
0: Thank you, Ashraf. On the news headlines, more than 3,500 Malawian nationals have been repatriated from South Africa as efforts intensify to assist thousands of people stranded at Durban's Sherwood Hall. The IEC in the Western Cape says its 1,623 voting stations are prepared for this voter registration weekend, and the Lebanese President Joseph Aoun has condemned the latest Israeli strikes on his country, describing them as a dangerous escalation that threatens efforts to secure peace in the region. A full update follows at the top of the hour with Greg Koz.
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8: Bit of Friday afternoon traffic on the M1 now through Midrand, just under pressure between Buccleuch Interchange and the New Road exit. Ahead of that, it's not a bad run home towards Pretoria. Busy but moving for the rest of it. The M1 South, heavy jams from Buccleuch down to Willemondela. And if you're on Bayers Nordea this afternoon, out by Zandspruit, some delays there. If you're moving between Peter Road and the N14 out at Mulder's Drift, that's quite slow, that section of Bayers Nordea, or the M5, if you like. N12 and R24 roads in from Ekurhuleni, busy to Galulis, and the N17 queuing home to Brakpan through the single lane roadwork sections. Durban's M4 Southern Freeway, a little bit slow at Congella today. N3 Sherwood through the Pavilion looking quite slow. And the N2 between Gateway and Kwamashu under pressure. There's a breakdown going south and a breakdown and a crash going north. So both ways on that section of the N2. Traffic remains pretty slow and sluggish. Ashburton, Peter Maritzburg looks fine. And if you're around the Keyridge Cliffdale area, a little bit slow with a breakdown on your way to Durban, just around the Cliffdale area. Cape Town, the big traffic story today, the closure of the R27 West Coast Road, just north of Daylefontein. There's a junction called Brakfontein Road. That's where the road is closed, so you'll be diverted off the West Coast Road and rerouted on a series of routes through the Atlantis area, so make sure you've got plenty of time to complete that trip. With your traffic updates, I'm Rob Byrne.
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9: Right, Chumin, I know we're in World Cup season, that's cricket and football or soccer, but in fact, there's an athletic story you want to start with, right?
6: Absolutely. Former world indoor 800-meter champion Prudence Sekgodiso is aiming for a top-three finish at tonight's Diamond League meeting in Doha. The meeting gets underway at 8 p.m. local time, with the South African champion eager to bounce back after her season opener in Rabat. Sekgodiso's coach Samuel Sebeng says that the Limpopo-born middle-distance star is injury-free, in good shape, and ready to challenge for a place on the podium after finishing sixth in Rabat last month.
17: Yes, what we want to see tomorrow, honest with you. That's what we want to see tomorrow. Come on, the preparation been well, training been well, no injuries. The hamstring is 100% healed. You know, obviously, you know, when we entered, obviously, so for us, we entered with the mind of being on the top three. Come on, if you look at the two Diamond League that we competed, you know, 5 and 6, so now, tomorrow, we want the top three. You know, that's our main. You know, if we win it, we would love to see us winning. But the podium for us is something that is in our minds.
6: Then moving over to football, Bafana Bafana head coach Hugo Broos has compared South Korea to powered and rechargeable batteries, saying that their long-lasting energy on the pitch is one of their strengths, and they will have to keep up with that. Bafana need to beat South Korea and at least secure qualification to the knockout phase and possibly finish second in the group.
18: It's a little bit, South Korea is a little bit between Mexico and Czechia. It's a very disciplined team. And this is a characteristic of the Eastern teams. They are always very disciplined. And you see that also in the game they played against Czechia. There are also good players, a few key players in the team. So again, it will be a tough game, but in another way. Today it was a tough game because of the physical of Czechia. Against South Korea, it will be more the discipline in the group. Also the physical power, and not power in power, but the run. It's like, and I'm very sorry that I take that expression, but it's like Duracell. You plug them in and then they start running and they run 90 minutes, so it will be not easy.
6: Meanwhile, a French court has confirmed that Achraf Hakimi will stand trial for rape, with the incident happening back in 2023. The 27-year-old has released a statement denying the allegations and insists that he is eager to present his defense in court. Elsewhere, Arsenal will kick off their Premier League title defense against promoted Coventry on the 21st of August. The Premier League fixtures for the 2026-27 campaign were released today, with the Gunners home game against Frank Lampard's Coventry among the highlights in the opening round of the matches. Coventry are back in the top flight for the first time in 25 years after winning the championship last season, and Adonis Iriola's first Premier League game as Liverpool manager will be at Newcastle on the 23rd of August. Then moving on to rugby, Springbok loose forward Emmanuel Chituka says that being part of the national setup is something he and his brother Vincent once only dreamed about. The Sharks forward reflected on his remarkable journey after earning a call-up to the Springbok alignment camp in March and being selected for the SAA side that set to face Zimbabwe in Kabeja tomorrow, kickoff at 12 p.m. Born in the Democratic Republic of Congo, Chituka admitted that representing South African rugby seemed unlikely just 18 months ago as he continued working towards eligibility and also chasing opportunities at the highest level.
19: A massive honor and privilege for myself and my brother. I think like you mentioned before, I think 18 months ago, we didn't even expect or we didn't even think it's possible to be in this environment. So we're just super grateful, super excited to be in this environment and to rub shoulders with one of the best players in the world, or some of the best players in the world. And yeah, it's been, I think, our families, our wives and everyone that's around us, our friends, is really excited and happy for us, and even more so us. We really so honored and privileged to be in this environment.
6: Well, that's it from my side for now. Ashraf, earlier on you were talking about the Bafana players receiving a gold gift of some sort. I see now that had their partnership with Icebox. They've just received luxury jewelry valued at over $50,000. I think it's watches, if I'm not wrong.
9: Well, I mean, nothing wrong in them receiving it if it's part of bonuses. But should they be receiving it now?
6: I guess that's the question.
9: Well, I don't think it's a... I don't think it's right to receive it now. Come home and then you can celebrate them, and maybe they'll get more than one watch and maybe five watches, but not in the middle of a tournament one day after you just got a draw and you're still hanging by a thread. Something strange there.
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9: Yeah, let's get all to update with the numbers that matter with Paswane Patlele from Markway Fund Managers. 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
24: Good Friday to everyone. Well, we have the likes of US and China markets on holiday. They're creating thin liquidity and news flow and choppy markets overall, but we still had developments from the Middle East. The likes of US and Iran postponed their Friday talks as Lebanon and Israel attacked each other. That held oil prices rising, but it didn't last long as at the end of the day, Israel and Lebanon agreed on a ceasefire and therefore putting prices of oil flat at $79.80 a barrel bearish, while commodities like platinum were down 2.2% at $1,656 an ounce bearish, along with gold down 1.5% at $4,150 an ounce. And they're all driven by a weaker by the stronger dollar, supported by the interest rate hikes risks that are taking place in the US. Meanwhile, in terms of the bonds and the yields, we're seeing the buyers that are still tapping into them as they view inflationary risks and growth having peaked as they tilt lower. And in equities overall, we've seen the likes of Europe FTSE down at down 0.3%, down up 0.1%. The JSE is under pressure, down 2%, held by resource sector down 8.8%, and financials up 1.2%. And the currency, the rand, is relatively weak across the board. Rand against the dollar is at 16.46, rand against the euro 18.87, and rand against the pound 21.76.
9: All right, perfect. Thanks for that. Of course, it's Friday today, so we will connect on Monday after that weekend. Thank you.
23: The National Pulse with Ashraf Garda. 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
9: All right, so as you know, we are speaking to you today from the Joburg Theatre because of the this all-important Drakensberg Boys Choir-driven music in the city. And as I talk to you, there's a sense of expectation. There's a big performance on this evening at 6:30. Not just them, but you know, in collaboration with the Minnesota Boys choir from the USA and then from UJ as well. So there's real great expectation. I hope you're going to come around and say hi. If you do, please do just that. In the meantime, I need to get to your thoughts, right? Let's get to some voice notes.
25: Good afternoon, Ashraf. Lennon Khoidi here. Hey, Ashraf, why are you so surprised about the two being called to come and appear before the police station and the water? That is just, you know, something to make us, you know, lose focus. Because you must remember, these top brass that are being investigated and are being arrested left and right and center, they still have their connection within the system. So therefore, this is some form of intimidation, like, so we can look at them and say they've got something to us. There's nothing at all, nothing.
26: Good day, Ashraf. Louis from Pretoria. You know, Ashraf, the Malawians that are living today, many of them were promised greener pastures in South Africa. They were promised jobs, only to find themselves in the street, only to find themselves at the parking lot begging for food. So we mustn't act as if these people, they are living because of South Africans are chasing them away. It's not true. Some of them, it is an opportunity for them to go home.
9: Well, I mean, I hear what you're saying, and I think I've heard that too, to say many people came here, stayed, then their visas or whatever lapsed, then they stayed on, and they lost money. Like you know, it's possible you and I can lose money in our own ventures, whatever we do, right? So then the sense of desperation came, and now when they were given the opportunity to be repatriated and sent home at the cost, not of their cost, then some of them have grabbed it. Not all, some of them. Here's more.
27: Just said,
3: If he says that there might be blood, but it's very worrying. But for me, it's for how far I should be worried. What's going on in the security cluster? Can someone just wake up and say and expatiate to us what's really happening there? Thank you. Modus vivendi, Emalahleni local municipality, Eastern Cape.
4: Say Ashraf and the listeners, it is honestly disappointing how IDEC has conducted themselves. The least stunt you could have pulled is a stunt where you are summoning the two people who were regarding as the heroes of the country to report to a police station, or you pretend as if they've done something wrong. From where we sit, there's nothing wrong that the general has done. So if they want to investigate, there are a lot of corrupt individuals who they should be investigating, and they want to pull this stunt.
9: And I think that's why, understandably, people are just so confused with this. I mean, it seems like it's musical games, and none of us can truly understand what's going on. So, yeah, I get that. Here's more.
5: Good afternoon, Ashraf. It's Joe. This issue is very sensitive, and our dear president has kept quiet. He hasn't said a word. I think it's time now that he act like a president and show who's the boss. Thank you. Bye. Joe.
10: Good afternoon, Ashraf. Mzoa, Cape Town. Ashraf, I just want to comment about this thing of IDEC. The head of IDEC, the lady there, Johnson, Mama Johnson, she's involved also on this thing of trying to arrest General Khumalo. Maybe she's one of those criminals who are involved in these drug dealings. Mzoa, Cape Town. Thank you so much, Ashraf.
9: In fact, yeah, I mean, I hear that reaction too. And again, you see, you mentioned IDEC and just its own reputation, like so seriously damaged as a result of these type of things, that we, and therefore the Madlanga Commission and all the other commissions we've had in recent years, you know, leads us to that, to say something's been pretty rotten that's happened here, well, in the state over the last couple of years, well, longer than the last couple of years, clearly. These, and therefore these investigations need to happen. So those who said waste of time, you got to be joking.
12: Yeah, Ashraf, Moses and Paul's off. You know, all these politicians, they can't seem to stay away from law enforcement agencies. And these law enforcement agencies also can't seem to try and stay away from politics. I mean, if you remember the Scorpions, if you remember the Hawks now, and subs itself, and IDEC is failing you. What are they doing in there? Because they are an arm of NPA. What are they doing in there? They simply can't seem to stay away from politics. It's very surprising that, you know, all of them seem to want to have, you know, seem to be controlled by somebody. Very upsetting. Moses and Paul's off.
13: Good afternoon, Ashraf. This is Agmatia Bola. I think currently IDEC, they were supposed to read the room. We don't even know the charges of Mkhwanazi and General Khumalo, but we can see what is happening at Madlanga as a proof of whatever Mkhwanazi have said. So we are happy as South Africans because we dream that our subs will change one day. Good afternoon. This is Agimathe Bula.
9: Yeah. Well, there we are. Okay, let's, I think, and again, just judging from the reaction of people, the people are infuriated. You're listening in, wherever you may be. You're listening and you're finding these type of games that, by accepting they're not games, they're not board games, they are like real life issues dealing with real life people who are at the helm of real life issues that affects you and me and the entire country. So understandably, this high level of frustration on the one hand, but also this comedy. But it's more frustration than comedy, I can assure you. Well, I'll tell you what, something that's not frustration, not comedy either, but it's inspiring, is the Drakensberg Boys Choir. We'll have another take on them in terms of, what about that actual choir and the school? I mean, how much do you know about it? What's the ethos? And what is it that drives it and ensures they do so well with that level of longevity ever since I know them? We'll talk about that next.
0: Good evening, Ashraf. The fact that the Madlanga Commission has issued the first recommendation findings to the president, and we, the people from the ground, we don't know about what was the outcome of that findings. We will remain in the dark about what causes now

0: is going to happen. We're going to have something like M23 very soon if we continue doing this way.
1: SAFM values your views. Be an active citizen. In case you missed it,
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3: 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Most of it really has to do with us thinking our dreams are too big and we end up not implementing any.
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4: Right, we're just about an hour and a bit away from what should be a fabulous performance here, driven really by the Drakensberg Boys Choir more than anybody else at the Joburg Theatre. That's where we are today with this outside broadcast of the National Pulse. It's been fascinating so far, and hopefully even better later on. Well, let's talk about the entire ethos of Drakensberg, the school as we know it, and the who, what, when, where, why of all of that. With me, I've got Hendrik Becker, who's the executive head of the school, and then we've got two junior choristers. We heard two earlier on, so let me bring them in. Is it Sian or Chian? With an X there. How do you pronounce it?
5: Zian, sir.
4: Zian, okay, with a Z sort of pronunciation. Got it. So Zian and then Luandile Mabeng, right? Yeah.
6: Yes.
4: Good to connect with both of you guys, all three of you, in fact. Let me start with a big boss, firstly. Wonderful to have you here, firstly.
7: Thank you very much.
4: I was saying in your absence earlier on, I went to Drakensberg sort of on holiday a few years ago, and the entire area is really dominated by the Drakensberg Boys Choir. I mean, it is an imposing structure. Mm. And you just wonder, like, I didn't go in, and I probably should have, right? But the fact is, you needed to be there. But the point I want to make is not just it's imposing, it has left its mark on an entire landscape there, but also on the national landscape, isn't it?
7: Yeah, that's true. Yeah, it's a very prominent aspect of the Drakensberg. And a lot of people come there to come and watch the choir and hear them sing.
4: Mm. Tell me more about it. What's the magic behind, you know, the Drakensberg school, firstly the boys' school, and then the choir? Like, there's a certain magic that maybe other schools don't quite match up with.
7: I think probably primarily it's because the boys are there because they have a passion for singing. They just want what they want to do. They want to sing and they want to perform. So whenever you do something that you have a passion for, you obviously do it as well as you can, and it shows. And then the environment that we are in, it's just such a beautiful part of the country, and for every boy to be able to grow up in that environment and to sing and to go to school and to live in that area is something special.
4: I mean, they must want to sing, right?
7: Yeah.
4: No, they don't sing. They don't get it.
7: No. If you don't like singing, it's not the right place.
4: I'm disqualified. But, no chance. Yeah.
7: But if you have a passion for singing, then there's no better place for you to be than Drakensberg.
4: And then it's effectively a boarding school. I mean, they stay there permanently.
7: It's a full boarding school, yes.
4: How do you measure, you know, its success over the years? I mean, maybe give me a history. When did it all start and where you at now?
7: Right. So we'll be 60 years old next year. The school started in 1967, and it started as a venture. A Dunge family bought the farm that we're on in the 50s, and in 1967, one of the sons convinced his parents to help him start the choir school, and they started, opened the doors in 1967 with 60 boys from all across the country, and we're 59 years later, and still the magic continues.
4: Yeah, wow. And, I mean, we talked to the two members of the school, two young guys. We're going to get to them just now, right? But before that, when they come, besides their love for music, I mean, there must be something that sustains this interest where year after year, more and more people come in and join the choir and just love it and want to stay there. What is that?
7: Yeah, that's a very good question. I think If we look at the boys who come, when we invite them for open weekend,

0: So after they auditioned, the one thing that the parents, almost all the parents say, is that they're there because the boys just wanted to come there. It's not a place where you go to because your parents want you to go. They all just hear the choir, and that's why it's so important that we have audience members coming out and watching us tonight and tomorrow night. That's where the young boys of South Africa see the choir and where they become inspired. And if you, as I say, if you love choir singing and you enjoy performing and you watch the boys on stage, then it must be contagious. We'll just want to do it.
1: We'll talk about the contagious aspect just now. Zian, let's talk about you. I mean, well, first of all, you got a big night tonight, right? You're involved tonight?
2: Kind of, sir. But, sir, I'm still a new boy, sir. I started at the beginning of the year, and I'm still going through my training status, where we have to pass 25 tests, including music tests, sight singing, concert and rehearsal protocol, and all of that.
1: And are you enjoying it?
2: I'm really enjoying it.
1: You're happy you signed up, that's what I'm saying?
2: Yes, sir.
1: Or you want to go home?
2: I like it here, sir, but sometimes there are these moments where you just really miss home and want to.
1: And of course, you're part of Drakensberg Boys because you love music, right?
2: Yes.
1: Has being here ensured that you like it even more now? I'm talking of the music aspect, like you've learned so much.
2: Yes, sir, it has. I've been learning way more since I've came here, sir. I've never knew the names of any notes except the note names. I haven't known what a crotchet or a minim or a quaver or anything like that was and before I came here.
1: Okay, the good news, I don't know it either. I still don't know it. So in good company. Luandi, let me bring you in. I mean, just how long have you been part of the Drakensberg Boys Choir?
3: I've been a part of the Drakensberg Boys Choir for exactly about 1 year now.
1: Okay, and how did you join up? Because, I mean, you didn't join at a very young age, right?
3: No. I came last year. So I had come to the MIMS festival, and one of my friends pushed me towards the auditioning station. So I auditioned, and I really wanted to go right after the audition. Then I came from my open weekend, where I really loved the school, and last year, second term, I had just joined.
1: Okay. And again, for you, music has got to be in your heart and soul, right?
3: Yes, definitely.
1: Yeah. Has it matched up to your expectations now, 1 year later?
3: It far surpassed my expectations. You learn every single day, new technique, new everything, basically. And I just really enjoy putting my heart on the stage and just singing and embracing music and sharing it with other people.
1: Okay. And that audition, what did you sing at the audition?
3: Just la, la, la, la. Just easy scales and...
1: And then you park that. So there you are. Let's, fabulous. Let's talk about, tonight. We've got about a minute and so quickly to go. Expectations for tonight?
0: We would love to have as many people as possible in the audience to come and enjoy and share with the boys and the love for music. And then, of course, we hope that there would be many boys tonight that get inspired and decide to join us.
1: And in average, you're expecting a big crowd, yeah?
0: We're hoping for a big crowd.
1: Okay. Well, there we are. Maybe I should audition. You never know. I mean, just be tempted. It's never too late, isn't it? Well, listen, great talking to you, Hendrik Becker, executive head of this school, as well as the two young guys, Zian as well as Luandile. Much appreciate your time here. And God, therefore, looking forward to the big night coming up in an hour and a bit's time. This is the National Pulse. It's time for the news at 5:00.

0: Thank you, Ashraf. Thousands of Malawi nationals repatriated and Lebanon slams latest Israeli airstrikes. Good day to you. More than 3,500 Malawian nationals have been repatriated from South Africa as efforts intensify to assist thousands of people stranded at Durban's Sherwood Hall. The Malawians among thousands of foreign nationals returning to their home countries amid fears of intimidation and threats against undocumented immigrants. Malawi's High Commissioner to South Africa, Stella Ndau.
1: No, at least it's comforting to see that there's progress. As you can imagine, we've had people that have been here for almost 2 weeks, women and children that are spending nights in this cold weather. It's been slow, but we are happy to say that that there's progress and that we are seeing at least more than 3,000 that are going back home. We still have, as you can see, we still have a big number of Malawians that need to go home.
0: The IEC in the Western Cape says it's more than 1,600 voting stations are prepared for this voter registration weekend. This comes after the province experienced adverse weather conditions, which affected roads, bridges and other infrastructure. Ongoing gang violence in the province has also come under the spotlight. The Western Cape Provincial Electoral Officer Michael Hendrickser.
2: That is why, for example, in our province, we'll be having 36 temporary stations, simply because there are no suitable venues available. But linked to that also is the fact that we recently had a lot of adverse weather that impacted on our communities across the province. And we are closely monitoring that because some of our stations are in deep rural areas where the access roads may be blocked off, and sometimes it literally just doesn't exist anymore. So we're continuously monitoring. We're working very closely with our provincial disaster and local disaster management teams and the South African Police Services.
0: COSATU in the Western Cape and its allies, the SACP, SANCO and the ANC, have called on government to intervene in what they call an economic crisis in the country. They've marched to the City of Cape Town and Parliament to outline their grievances. The SACP's Barry Mitchell.
3: We're facing a severe crisis in the cost of living. Most working families cannot survive from month to month. They are heavily indebted. The cost of food is extremely expensive. Transport is extremely expensive. So it's basically an assault on the working class and workers of the country. So we're coming out in support of workers of COSATU today to say that there must be a solution, an alternative to this terrible situation facing our people and the conditions facing our people. We're proposing that we must develop community-owned farms, community-owned stores and cooperatives to make sure that this high levels of malnourishment and nutrition in the country are arrested.
0: The High Court in Johannesburg's ruled against media personality and activist Ngizwe Mtunu over comments he made about members of the LGBTQI plus community. The comments were made in videos circulated on social media. The judgment follows a case brought by the Human Rights Commission after it received more than 20 complaints alleging that his remarks constituted hate speech and promoted discrimination. Human Rights Commissioner Sepo Maninglosi.
4: One, that Mr. Mtunu must delete all those videos and publications. Two, that he must apologize and he must append that apology on his Facebook page for 3 months. Three, that he must undergo sensitivity training for 20 hours with the Human Rights Commission. Four, that he must pay cost of counsel, cost of lawyers. And then five, that really he must pay 250,000 to an organization that works to promote and advocate for the rights of gays and lesbians. And then six, that Mr. Mtunu must not do this again.
0: The Lebanese president condemned the latest Israeli airstrikes on his country, describing them as a dangerous escalation that threatens efforts to secure peace in the region. The Israeli military said it was targeting the armed group Hezbollah after 4 Israeli soldiers were killed. The BBC's Karan Toby has more.
5: When we came yesterday to the south of Lebanon, we saw people who were still with some kind of optimism that the memorandum of understanding between the United States and Iran could bring some peace to this area. But this morning, everything changed completely, and there have been a number of strikes without any warning, and this triggered another wave of displacement from people who just came back to check on their houses.
0: The top story, more than 3,500 Malawian nationals have been repatriated from South Africa as efforts intensify to assist thousands of people stranded at Durban's Sherwood Hall. That's SAFM News. I'm Greg Huss.
6: And come up in sports this hour, USA versus Australia takes center stage tonight in the FIFA World Cup. Nokia dreams of fairy tale bulls farewell and Sekgodiso targets podium finish in Doha. More details at 5:30.
7: SAFM, guiding you through the rush hour traffic.
8: We start on the western side of Joburg with a crash and some roadworks on Beyers Noordeur. This is between Peter Road and Drift Boulevard. So if you're going to or from Maldersdrift, that section of Beyers Noordeur Drive under some real pressure today. William Mandela up over the N1 in towards Four Ways is slow. Behind that, the N1 South is quite congested from Buccleuch to get off at the William Mandela off-ramp. And Rivonia Road, no traffic lights at Witkoppen. So that side of the sort of N1 bridge, Rivonia Road, that's all pretty heavily backed up as well. N3 going south slow between Limbro Park and Galulis today. And if you're on the N17 heading out of town, some roadworks. One lane open between Rondebolt Road and the R23 exit at Brakpan. That's causing a delay. N1 north up through Midram. Busy as far as New Road after that. It does ease up quite nicely. I mean, it stays busy, but no major backlogs once you get past that Midram New Road exit. Now, Durban side today. Durban's had a very, very busy traffic day. We're still looking at some queues on the N3 outbound through Sherwood into Spaghetti Junction. There's a breakdown after the gateway exit towards Kumashi, so that section of the N2 South is under a bit of pressure. Durban CBD is slow. There's roadworks on Victoria Embankment coming out of town as well, causing some delays. And Cape Town, the West Coast Road, the R27 still closed at Brockfontein Road due to a fatal crash. That is just north of Danafontein, north of the power station, if you like, that Kuburg power station. It's a full closure from Melkbos up to Dustenberg Road at Atlantis, so motor is coming off and rerouting on alternative routes out through the Philadelphia Road or the Atlantis Road. With your traffic update, I'm Rob Byrne.
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9: So, have you been following the story of Iran and the USA and Donald Trump and J.D. Vance and Israel and Italy, the Italian PM and Trump? There's just so much going on. I'm struggling to cope. We're going to talk about the fact that the U.S.-Iranian talks have been postponed and the implications of all of that with Tembisa Fakuda coming up around 20 past 5. So looking forward to that conversation, right? But also, I know there'll be reaction from you. There has been already. A, from the Drakensberg Boys Choir story. Have you been there? Have you actually physically been to Drakensberg Boys School itself? And have you attended one of their concerts like it's imminent now, it's happening in an hour's time or so? Have you done that and have you been inspired by that? I've been watching these youngsters. They're like prim and proper, man. Yeah, just the discipline. It's just crazy just how disciplined. They stand upright. Clearly, they've been schooled in that, something that I've missed out on, right? Okay, we will talk about something else that perhaps they need schooling. Well, some may say so because I'm talking about Duduzile Zuma Sambudla and Inhlamulo Ntlela. They've both been, as you know, expelled by the MK party. What does all this mean for the party? Let's talk about that next.
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2: All right, so we'll talk just now to Thembisa Phakoli about Iran, USA, and what's happened there. But for now, this happened yesterday, right? The daughter of the former president, but the leader of Umkhonto-we-sizwe's party, in this case, Jacob Zuma, well, his daughter, Duduzile Zuma Sambudla, together with parliamentary member, someone we've chatted to often, spokesperson for the MK party, Ntlambulo Ndlela, now expelled. The expulsion was announced yesterday, and there could be implications, there should be, both for the two people expelled and their political future, but what about the party as well? Let's try and make sense of all of this amidst the confusion with Sandile Mduni, who's a political analyst from the University of KwaZulu-Natal. Sandile, it's always good to connect with you on the National Pulse.
3: Very good afternoon, Ashraf, and your listeners. Thank you for the invite.
2: Thank you. Now, we know there's been some attrition between, in this case, Yair Duduzile, Ntlambulo, and the MK party for the last few weeks, in fact. But now an actual expulsion, does that surprise you?
3: Somehow it comes as a bit of a surprise. But then the other one is that it doesn't necessarily come as a surprise, because it has been very clear that there has been some elements of unhappiness from Duduzile Sambudla regarding the expulsion of Ntlambulo. And somehow, as the SG was indicating yesterday, that this is also creating problems for the party itself.
2: Let's talk about it. I mean, what's happened firstly with Ntlambulo, and then, of course, as you've mentioned, Duduzile critical of himself being sidelined, and now they're both gone. I mean, just remind us of the things they've been saying.
3: Well, mostly, I think it has to do. The focus should be on how Ntlambulo was said to have not followed the instructions of the party, speaking to the media, and also expressing some of the issues that the party hasn't really decided on. And then also with Duduzile, there have always been a pair in the party. Somehow Duduzile was unhappy with the expulsion of Ntlambulo. And also, seemingly, they seem to be in agreement with all of the issues that Ntlambulo always that he has been expressing as a spokesperson of the MK party. But more importantly, I think the focus shouldn't be on the pair, Ntlambulo and Duduzile, but mostly what the party is trying to do itself. And I think the party is going through what all new political parties go through, the fear of not gaining of not being able to maintain the same support that they had when they came into the space. And it's basically the three stages that political parties have gone through when we look at South African politics, where political parties start as being mass parties, where the interest is mostly about gaining support. The party is showing itself as a political movement. And mostly when you look at the MK party, issues of personalities have been important in relation to influencing the party. And Ntlambulo, as well as Duduzile, and because of their closeness to the president of the MK party, they have been influential in this stage. And with mass parties, as the party is being a mass party, gaining traction, trying to gain support, this support is also translated into elections, trying to attempt to be successful in the elections. And then the last stage, where the party becomes attempts to be a candidate party, institutionalized, where there are also rules and also the party trying to create its identity. I think that is where the MK party is trying to go to. Try and reduce the frictions, because seemingly the two Ntamula as well as Tutuzile, some Zuma, they seemingly have been in clashes with some of the leaders in the party.
2: But I mean, if I look at, and just this week we've had effectively or de facto cabinet changes instituted by the advisory of the DA and, you know, their request to the government or the president. We'll see what happens there. But, and that talks about, you know, maybe infighting and differences within the DA. But specifically with the MK party, which is a fairly, well, not a fairly, it is a brand new party still, right? There doesn't seem to be a week without some major changes happening already. I mean, what does that say about the party? There's always changes. People coming in, people going out, top positions in, out.
3: Yes, that's another serious problem with the political party, that it somehow doesn't have what we call as a political certainty, because even the decision itself to expel the two, you might find that it might not really last. But it remains to be seen what will happen in future. But seemingly, with specific reference to the MK party, I think the infighting and also the changes that always happen every now and then, as you indicated, point a picture of a party that has somehow volatility in it, where there's a lot of political fluidity. Anything can happen anytime.
2: I mean, I take it that for Duduzile to be axed, she would, that sign off has to have the support of the president or her dad.
3: Yes, because the other problem also is the silence of the president of the MK. It's not clear whether he is in support of the expulsion or somehow something will happen to show that he was unhappy with the decision to expel her, for her to be expelled together with Amulo. But then the other problem is that should this decision be reversed, it will have a serious impact in relation to the identity of the MK party. Hmm.
2: But you think it's likely to be reversed?
3: Highly unlikely to be reversed based on the communication that was made. But then, as I said, anything is possible in politics. Might find that they might go through the appeal processes. But then, in the event of this decision being a reverse or a successful appeal, if that exists, it creates a number of problems for the MK party, because it also strengthens that view that there's political uncertainty in the party.
2: Yeah. But I mean, let me leave you with this then. I mean, who, in your opinion, who do you think is actually calling the shots within the MK party? And can the party, in spite of its growth in that first election, can the party continue on its growth trajectory in spite of this attrition between party members on a weekly basis?
3: In terms of who calls the shot, based on what the MK presents itself as to be, seemingly, their president is the one to be calling the shots. And for now, the attempt is to create what would be an institution for the party. In terms of the growth part, it really depends on the decisions the party is going to make. The decision that they communicated recently on the expulsion of the pair, Tamulo as well as Tutuzi. If they can maintain having taken that decision, likely to push away some people in the party. Somehow it is also likely to assist the party in relation to gain some traction in terms of the upcoming local elections.
2: I suppose it depends on the electorate whether they see the decisions as good for the party or not good for the party. Let's leave that hanging in the air. Sandile Mgnunu, the political analyst from the University of KwaZulu-Natal, much appreciate your time here on the National Pulse.
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0: mom a million here, and yes, I am a millionaire. 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Well, the Lotto Live draws are back. 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
2: Okay, let's talk about what's going on. We're going to talk about the Drakensberg Boys Choir once again, just now, with Magic in the City and the latest performance tonight at 6:30. But to lead us up all to that, there are other issues that are just as important, I suppose, in different ways. And one of them always has an impact on what we do, which is USA, Iran, petrol, fuel, war, no war, mediation talks happening, postponed, all of that. Let's find out where we are right now with Thembisa Fakure, who's a senior research fellow at AfroCert, which is the Africa-Asia Dialogues. Thembisa, it's always good to connect with you on the National Pulse.
3: Thanks for having me.
2: So let me ask you this. I mean, a few days ago, we heard of an agreement, a ceasefire, and everything's fine. And now I hear there's a new round of talks that has been postponed. What fill in the missing pieces here?
3: Well, the memorandum of understanding is a statement of intent. So it's not a deal. And the deal is still being negotiated. And the suggested time is the 6 months or the 6 weeks that they're talking about. And we know now, of course, that there are certain sticking issues or sticking points that they will have to iron out before they can move ahead to signing the deal. The negotiations were supposed to have started this weekend in Geneva, but apparently they've been postponed. But the memorandum of understanding still stands between Iran and the USA. And some of it has already been put into effect, particularly the easing of congestion at the Strait of Hormuz. So that is already happening. We have some ships that are already moving, and Donald Trump has posted and celebrated that. Iran has also started loosening up on permits in terms of the ships that are going through the Strait of Hormuz. So the negotiations will continue, but in the meantime, at least there is that statement of intent in the form of an MOU suggesting or proposing how the discussion, which path the discussion must follow.
2: Now, any significance in the fact that I understand that the talks have been postponed, so not cancelled, postponed, because the Vice President J.D. Vance delayed the trip to Switzerland? Why would he have delayed that trip to Switzerland then, if that important?
3: Well, Donald Trump did mention when he was in Paris during the G7 that not all the events that are going to be hosting the negotiation or talks are going to feature J.D. Vance. J.D. Vance might not necessarily attend some of the low-key procedures, but I think he was expected to at least feature in some of the main events. So one will only assume that this particular first step of the negotiations did not necessitate the presence of J.D. Vance, because we saw J.D. Vance at least yesterday emphasizing and reiterating the commitment of the United States towards this memorandum of understanding, and also criticizing Israel for criticizing Donald Trump for agreeing to this deal. So they seem to be committed, and they seem to be singing from the same hymn book.
2: Let's talk about, I mean, the fact that he criticized Israel for many people, you know, whether that's unprecedented or most unusual, we can debate that. But the fact that and he talked about us being your ally. Tell us more about what he said.
3: Well, I think it was actually visibly very angry, because Benjamin Netanyahu and some of the militants in Israel have continued to criticize Donald Trump. And he, J.D. Vance, had to go to an extent of telling them that 70% of the weaponry that they're currently using come from the United States at the expense of the taxpayers of the United States. So basically saying, don't tell us what to do, because we're currently fighting your war, which you started. And in that war, we continue supporting you, notwithstanding that you are being irresponsible in your combat. Donald Trump said something similar, basically saying you can't bring the house down to kill a mouse. And that's the messaging that we're getting. So there is a very visible element of irritation from both J.D. Vance and Donald Trump. But we shouldn't be surprised with J.D. Vance. J.D. Vance has an ambition of becoming the next president of the United States. And it's very close to Tucker Carlson. So if you look at what's been happening in terms of public opinion and traction on Tucker Carlson's posts and Tucker Carlson's show online, you can see where the public opinion is going towards. And J.D. Vance is very aware of what's going on in terms of the changing opinion against Israel. And he's taking that position and is therefore likely to be even much more harder on negotiations, particularly his support for Benjamin Netanyahu.
2: Well, that's interesting. You're suggesting almost a new, and this is beyond just the Iranian war story, but then just understanding a whole new constituency that he's got to be talking to and with, right?
3: Indeed. The Americans' public opinion towards Israel is changing very fast, and many people are saying by the time you reach the midterm elections, the tide would have completely changed. And that's, of course, worrying a lot of people, including some in Israel, who are operating and busy drinking the Kool-Aid from Benjamin Netanyahu, that Israel can be self-sufficient and Israel can actually deal with its enemies in the region without the assistance of the United States. And Donald Trump and J.D. Vance have said that's actually, of course, pie in the sky. Israel will continue to need the United States, and they have to, therefore, deal with the United States responsibly in terms of what they are in public. We know people such as Itamar Ben-Gazir, right-wing racist member of parliament, and who's also in charge of the security in Israel, has said that they will go it alone without the United States. Now, the question is, can they really go it alone without the United States? Having failed, one, to suppress Hamas in Gaza, they failed to deal with Hezbollah, notwithstanding that they killed Hassan Nasrallah and created a lot of havoc there in terms of the leadership of Hezbollah. Hezbollah is still in charge and threatening the security of Israel. They've also told us, not once but twice, that they've obliterated Iran and will suppress Iran, and we see Iran now having an upper hand in terms of negotiations.
2: Well, I mean, let's stay with that to conclude. You know, that negotiation and what's come through across the board is that, incredibly, it looks like the Iranian status quo before they were attacked has been maintained, and perhaps therefore their position has been strengthened and enhanced, which is most surprising considering it would be Iran versus USA Israel. What happened?
3: Well, indeed. I mean, the only thing that the United States did was to impact huge destruction on the infrastructure of Iran inside Iran and kill a lot of people. The Iranians, a lot of Iranians were killed. But we saw the retaliation of Iran. Iran is now on the upper hand. Number one, the Strait of Hormuz administration was never on the cards. It was never a negotiation or discussion. Now we hear that Iran is going to start tolling all the ships that are going to be going through the Strait of Hormuz. It's not tax, but a toll that will be basically ensuring the security and taking care of environmental degradation on the Strait of Hormuz. This was never a part of a discussion. We also hear that the United States is going to unfreeze over $300 billion U.S. dollars that will be sent back to Iran. Again, this is a new feature in this discussion, which did not feature before, including during the JCPOA, which is the Joint Comprehensive Program of Action, that was agreed by Barack Obama in 2015. But important is the sanctions are also going to be lifted. So yeah. Iran is... You go ahead.
2: Yeah, carry on. Just a quick, you're saying sanctions will also be lifted. I've noted that. Just a quick one, we're on to news time. Why would Trump adhere to these very favorable pro-Iranian conditions? Quick one.
3: Well, he's under pressure and he needs to open the Strait of Hormuz. He's been choked and he has to save face. And this is the only thing he can do. Open the Strait of Hormuz, he has to succumb or at least give in to these concessions that Iran has presented to him.
2: Okay, it's all about the business, I understand. Tembisa Pakude, Senior Research Fellow at the Africa-Asia Dialogues. Appreciate your insights shared here on the National Pulse. Let's get straight to the news headlines. Just go on 5:30.
4: In the headlines, the suspended KZN Hawks head has told the Mahlanga Commission that he's taken offence to the narrative that the 2021 Port Shepstone drug theft was staged. More than 3,500 Malawian nationals have been repatriated from South Africa, and the Italian foreign ministers cancelled a trip to the US this weekend, accusing US President Donald Trump of making insulting remarks about Italy's Prime Minister Giorgia Meloni. There's a full update at 6 o'clock.
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6: Good afternoon. Western side of Joburg Bay is no deer under pressure through that Zandspruit area between Peter Road Junction and Muldersdrift. Long-term roadworks with Friday volume plus a big crashing out there as well, whether you're heading to Muldersdrift or coming in from the Muldersdrift N14 area. Very heavy backlogs along Bay is no deer. N1 South queuing to get off at 14th Avenue as well today. Main Reef Road into Joburg, crash there by Crown at Press Avenue. So in from Amalgam, that is very slow. And the N12 home towards Lanay. Your Protea Glen queuing as it normally does down towards the Clipperside Valley exit, and then more queues down towards Protea Glen side as well. N1 up through Midrand starting to ease up pretty nicely, although there is a crash that's just happened after Old Joburg Road. So from Samrand Road, you're going to hit a queue. It's all right through Allendale New Road, but you get to Samrand and it backs up. Now leaving Durban, the Southern Freeway M4 is closed out towards Clarewood, so no action there through Congella and Umbilo. That section of the M4 is closed. Very heavy backlogs behind that into Durban CBD. Durban CBD is gridlocked today, and then diversion pressures on alternative routes through Umbilo and Congella. It's very heavy trying to get out of the CBD and down south today. N2 between Gateway and Kumashi remains heavy on the southbound track as well. And Cape Town, good news, the West Coast Road has been reopened at Dana Fontaine. That road was closed for most of the afternoon due to a fatal crash, but the scene has been cleared. You can get up and down the West Coast Road normally at this stage. With your traffic update, I'm Rob Byrne.
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2: Right, Jimmy, we've got a big game on tonight, isn't it, as far as the World Cup goes?
7: Yeah, the USA will face Australia in their second Group D game of the FIFA World Cup tonight at 9 p.m. First place in the group is on the line after both nations won their openers by multiple goals. The winner will advance today to the knockout stages, and also depending on the Turkey-Paraguay result, either could win the group as well. Elsewhere, Arsenal will kick off their Premier League title defence against the promoted Coventry on the 21st of August. The Premier League fixture for the 2026-27 campaign were released today, with the Gunners' home game against Frank Lampard's Coventry among the highlights in the opening round of the matches. Coventry are back in the top flight for the first time in 25 years. This is after winning the championship last season, and Andoni Areola's first Premier League game as Liverpool manager will be at Newcastle on the 23rd of August. Then on to rugby. Rugby fans, don't miss the exciting international clash as South Africa takes on the Barbarians tomorrow at 4 p.m. live from Gqeberha. You can catch all that action live on SABC 2, SABC Plus, and also the radio stations bringing you every tackle, try, and moment from this blockbuster encounter. In the meantime, Bulls co-captain Drua Norkia says that lifting the URC trophy against Leinster at Croke Park would be the perfect farewell as he prepares to end his decade-long stay in Pretoria before moving to Japan. Norkia admits the final carries huge emotional weight, calling it really special to sign off in a championship decider. He says that the Bulls believe they can overcome last season's defeat to Leinster if they give everything until the last minute. The lock reflected on his journey from receiving a life-changing WhatsApp message while writing matric exams to becoming one of the Bulls' most respected leaders and a lifelong fan living out his childhood dream. He says that the team is determined to win the title for the people of Pretoria. In athletics, former world indoor 800-meter champion Prudence Khodiso aiming for a top three finish at tonight's Diamond League meeting in Doha. The meeting gets underway at 8 p.m. local time, with the South African champion eager to bounce back after her season opener in Rabat. And her coach, Samuel Sebeng, says that the Limpopo-born middle-distance star is injury-free, in good shape, and also ready to challenge for a place on the podium after finishing sixth in Rabat last month.
8: That's what we want to see tomorrow, honest with you. That's what we want to see tomorrow. Come on, the preparation been well, training been well, no injuries. The hamstring is 100% healed. You know, obviously, you know, when we entered, obviously, so for us, we entered with the mind of being on the top three. Come on, if you look at the two Diamond League that we competed, you know, 5 and 6. So now, tomorrow, we want the top three. You know, that's our main. You know, if we win it, we would love to see us winning. But the podium for us is something that is in our mind.
7: Then finally, in cricket, Matt Henry took 5 wickets as New Zealand strengthened their grip on the second test against England today by establishing a first innings lead of 100 runs. England were dismissed for 291 on the stroke of lunch on the third day at the Oval in reply to New Zealand's 391. Fast medium bowler Henry returned 5 figures of 5 for 18, 24 overs to bolster the Black Caps' bid to level this three-match series at 1-1 after the 115-run defeat in the first test at Lords. Well, with that said, it is a wrap from my side.
2: All right, have a great weekend. It's going to be thrilling. I tell you what, the Australians were pretty impressive in their first game, and so were the Americans. So looking forward to see how they play each other. And then tomorrow morning, the midnight game, Scotland-Morocco. That should be a very interesting pointer to what happens next.
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2: Right, last look at the markets for the week. In fact, Jimmy, what do you have?
15: Good afternoon, Ashraf. Good afternoon to the listeners. It's amazing what 24 hours in the markets could do. This time yesterday, we were looking at a Brent crude price that was potentially looking to break below $70 a barrel. At the moment, we are back at $80 a barrel. There has been rather thin trading on the equities front because the Shanghai markets, the Hong Kong markets as well as the US markets have all been closed for respective holidays. So there's been very little liquidity and movement on those equity fronts. But in European markets, they're a bit of a mixed bunch, with the DAX in Germany, the only market, finishing up in the green, about 5 basis points. The FTSE and the CAC 40 in France down about 0.33% each. On the local front, it's been a torrid day with the sell-off in commodities affecting our resource stocks. On the commodity side of it, perhaps to give you a better idea of that, platinum pricing is down about 2.5% back at $1,660-odd a fine ounce. Palladium, $1,200 back below $1,003 there. The silver price is down below $65 a fine ounce, and the gold price is back below $4,150 a fine ounce. That's meant that resource stocks are down 8.3% on the day's trade. Financial stocks were up 1%. Industrials were up about 4 basis points, but the all share finishing down 2%, the top 40 finishing down 2.5%. If we look at the currency side of it, the rand weakening against all of the major currencies, back at 16.47 against the US dollar, 21.78 against the British pound, 18.88 against the euro, and 11.55 against the Australian dollar. One Bitcoin, $63,000 a coin, or thereabouts, still above the 1 million rand mark, around 1,039,000, but that's largely due to the weaker rand. Going into next week, we look to see how the finalization of the peace deal has been going, because they've been rumblings already that despite the fact that there's been an agreement between the United States and Iran that included the Lebanon-Israel conflict as well, it seems as though Israel has already breached that agreement. Iran has confirmed that they're potentially looking to suspend the agreement as it stands, and this is directly in contrast to what we had seen happen earlier in the week. So we don't know particularly or exactly where we stand at the moment on those peace talks, but we do know that the markets are feeling nervous about that going into the weekend. Hopefully we get positive news over the weekend. We know that the United States has in the past delivered news over the weekend, but we know also that the agreement that was set to be signed in Switzerland between the United States and Iran ratifying this peace agreement has been put on hold. So we're going to the weekend relatively uncertain from that respect, with weaker markets, some markets closed, not having the time to respond and react just yet, but those markets that have been trading clearly showing signs of nervousness going into the weekend. Hopefully next week things clear up and we can get back on course. The markets did show that that would be the preferred outcome when we saw the oil price come in below that $75 barrel level earlier in the week. So we're going to the weekend slightly weaker, but we come back hopefully next week with a recovery and a rebound on the cards. We'll be back next week, Ashraf. Now back to you.
2: Okay, perfect. Thanks for thanks for connecting all week, and we certainly will connect on Monday, Jimmy. Thanks for that.
16: In case you missed it,
17: before March and March and before everything, we were doing this work. Inspectors were out there, police were out there. Personally, since I was
18: I want to come there.
17: We can't ignore the protests that are going on in the country. We're a government that listens, we're a government that can see what is happening in the country. That's why there's intensification now.
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20: That was National Briefing with Kathy Mutlatlana. 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
2: To pick up on the conversation we had with Tembisa Fakoli regarding Iran and the USA and Israel, I mean, just the statement he was alluding to from the Minister of National Security for Israel, that's Itamar Ben-Gvir, and just listen to this one, because there's been such a response on this. Okay, this is what he said: for every tear of an Israeli mother, 1,000 Lebanese mothers must weep. All of Lebanon must burn. With all due respect to the Americans, Israel must make it clear to the entire world that the blood of our sons and the security of our citizens are not forfeit. All of Lebanon must burn. Our supreme duty is to protect the citizens of Israel and the soldiers of the IDF, and this commitment takes precedence over every other consideration. I told the Prime Minister, even in our private meetings, for every tear of an Israeli mother, 1,000 Lebanese mothers must weep. Enough with the ping-pong in the Middle East. You don't win with measured responses and restraint. You need to go berserk, to obliterate, to crush the terror. That has been one of the big conversations that's going on globally over the last few hours. We'll talk about the Drakensberg Boys Choir and its collaboration with Minnesota and a school there right after this.
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2: Okay, so we've got, I can see as I'm sitting here in the foyer at the Joburg Theatre that increasingly the numbers are coming up. People are walking in. And, you know, with theatre or performance, you don't just pitch up at the moment the movie starts. You come early, you buy food, you have coffee, you have drinks, and you socialize in a way that cinema doesn't do that. So there's this big event happening tonight. As you know, we've been talking about it all afternoon. Driven in many ways by the Drakensberg Boys Choir. Now, linked to that, we alluded to two things. We said, we spoke about UJ, University of UJ, and their team joining in with the Drakensberg Boys Choir. But the more significant one now is the Minnesota Boys Choir. Minnesota, as you know, from the USA, they're in South Africa, and they're in front of me right now. So we've got three people, Mark Johnson, who's the Minnesota Boys Choir conductor, and then we've got two other boy choir choristers, and that's William Hanna, if I've got that right. William with the orange shirt, I've got that down there. Oh, William is with the orange. No. Got that mixed up here. And then Colby Becker.
18: Orange shirt.
2: With the orange, yep. Not the red tie. Just so that we've got that right. Good to connect with all three of you guys.
18: Yeah, sure.
2: Let's start with you, Mark. I mean, you're in South Africa. How significant is this?
18: Amazing. First time for the Minnesota Boy Choir, and very significant. We've been here since Saturday evening, but as far as Sunday morning, have hit the ground running and seen such beautiful and wonderful parts of the country. And everything that we hear about it back in Minnesota is just as advertised. Everybody's beautiful. The country is beautiful. Opening, welcome, just lovely people. And it's been a pleasure to share our music, to be here and experience something otherworldly. We're halfway around the world, and absolutely, these kids and I are experiencing for the first time.
2: Absolutely. So now, I mean, you are, we talk, and I'm being deliberate about this, we talk hours away from the USA playing Australia in a World Cup game.
18: We're excited.
2: But we are less than an hour away from you being on stage here, right?
18: Yes.
2: Tell me about how did that come about and how significant that is.
18: Well, when we decided that we were going to travel to South Africa, the first priority was to meet up and sing with the Drakensberg Boys Choir. Okay. There's just nothing else. We hear about them all the time, and to hear and see them live and to work with them and sing with them was the number one priority.
2: Why? What about the Drakensberg?
18: Well, they're world famous. The sound and the boarding school itself, and just how they connect kids and community. We work on that so much back in Minnesota, and we're not a boarding school back in Minnesota, but we build on the same components, just like Drakensberg. So yeah, that was number one priority.
2: And I would say, I mean, I sort of mentioned it earlier when I spoke to them, you know, just getting to that area and you're seeing this imposing structure in the middle of the mountains is quite something else.
18: I guess so. We're sad to kind of not be there.
2: But oh, you should have
18: been
2: there. We've
18: had such great experiences.
2: Yeah. Let's then talk about, all right, in terms of what's the plan today. William, let me bring you in then, William. What's your involvement tonight?
21: The Minnesota Boy Choir, we're singing two sets. Each of the choirs are singing two sets, and then at the end, we're all going to sing a couple of songs together. We're really excited. We're going to have, I think, about 200 singers all on stage at the same time. It's
2: wow.
21: Going to be really full, a huge sound. We're really looking forward to it.
2: Okay, fantastic. And Colby, your side?
22: Yeah, we're singing a bunch of songs, like William said, but... yeah, just sort of just what William said. Yeah. Yeah.
2: And I gather there's a sense of excitement from your side. There must be.
22: Yeah, definitely.
2: Yeah. Your hands are raised. Go ahead.
21: I would jump in and say also that we've brought a bunch of South African pieces with us here in our repertoire. So we're singing in a bunch of different South African languages, and people have seemed to really enjoy it since we've been here. And that's been a ton of fun to, you know, learn a lot of the music from.
2: And that, would that have been like rehearsed with the Drakensberg Boys Choir or not at all?
21: We've rehearsed with them a bit, but a lot of this music we learned back in Minnesota, and it's been really amazing to see the music that, you know, we learned in America, how meaningful it is now that we've brought it here.
2: Oh, fabulous. Let me bring in once again, Mark. I mean, how did this entire tour come about? What happened?
18: Lots of planning, Ashraf. I mean, it's years in the making, and we travel international every 4 years, so we're on a little rotation back home, but we knew this was a destination and a continent that we wanted to visit before. Just our history of touring, and we wanted to include Africa as well. So it takes years of planning, and with families engaging and deciding to come and tour, it takes a long time. And music-wise, it takes a long time to plan as well.
2: Mm. Yeah. And tell me about, I mean, We know about the Dawkinsburg Boys Choir. What mm-hmm. about Minnesota Boys Choir, so, your school?
18: Yeah, it's actually not a school in Minnesota. So in Minnesota, the kids that sing in our organization go to their own public or private or home school. And then after their school day or academics or sporting activities, they come to see me in the evening. Okay. And our practices take place in the evening. And we have many, many concerts back in Minnesota, but obviously get the chance to tour and do wonderful things in the summer.
2: So Minnesota's just the region that pulls it all together.
18: Exactly. Yeah. Yep, and, exactly.
2: And what about these youngsters? Tell me about them. I mean, their hopes, their ambitions, their drive.
18: Yeah, well, a big part of our organization is building community, making sure that you respect and are open to your brother sitting next to you, singing with you. And that's a big part of us. And it's the music that's the connector. That's the community builder. So all that we sing brings us closer together. The opportunities to perform live wherever we're at, if we're in Minnesota and St. Paul, or if we're here in Johannesburg, South Africa, it really means a lot for us to stand and sing live to an audience and share our talents and share our joy of singing together.
2: And can you tell us what will be performed? I mean, you mentioned some South African pieces, but let's say yours, yeah?
18: I know, and we brought some American music, too. So you're going to hear a song from Wicked tonight. You're going to hear some a couple of hymn tunes as well from Minnesota, but also we have Tico and

0: African, the first African to be asked to be a class speaker at the Harvard Business School A&B class. And so that day I was able to honor my father on that stage.
1: He's a business leader who believes that love, dignity and Ubuntu are the most powerful forces for change in any boardroom. From the rugby fields of the Eastern Cape to the NASDAQ and the classrooms of Harvard, Lincoln Marley has spent his career blazing a trail for a new generation of African leaders. 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And of course, if you can't make it, it's always available as a podcast on Tuesday morning.
2: Life isn't only about what happens around us. 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Because sometimes the most important conversations are the ones that help us understand ourselves and each other. 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Only on SAFM, leading the conversations that move us. In case you missed it,
3: the cigarette illicit problem is massive in South Africa. Currently around 60% of the market consists of illicit cigarettes, and that works out to a lost revenue of about 18 billion a year. And that's from 15 billion in excise tax and then about 3 billion in VAT. And so it's not only a massive loss to revenue, it's also that people are smoking more because cigarettes have become more expensive. So in addition to the fiscal losses, we also have a massive public health crisis on our hands, where around 24% of South Africans are smoking.
4: Dr. Nicole Velio, senior researcher at UCT's research unit on the economics of excisable products.
2: That was The Daily Discourse with Joanne Joseph. 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
5: Right, let's. We're going to conclude the conversation with the Minnesota Boys Choir, with the conductor and the two boy choir choristers, because there's a sense of expectation with the event itself, with the Drakensberg Boys Choir starting at 6:30, so just over about 35 minutes or so to go, right? Mark Johnson, I'll get you back in a minute, but I think, William, you wanted to just touch on differences, right, in terms of style. Tell me about that.
6: Yeah, I mean, we've all noticed that both the choral music has so much energy here and so much movement in with it that's made it so much fun. But also we found that the audiences here are so responsive and so energetic that it's made it a lot more fun to perform. And it's made it it's very encouraging to hear people responding back while you're singing. And that's something you just don't get in the United States.
5: And did that surprise you?
6: It did a little bit. We weren't super prepared for it, but we were amazed and it's been so much fun.
5: Okay. Colby, what has been your, you know, you had expectations and then you came here. And then you saw something. Tell me about that.
7: Yeah, so I'd say that, like William said, I was also really surprised about how just loving and how, like, audiences are so interactive with the music that is being portrayed. And it just makes concerts so much more fun. And I wish we could stay here even longer so that we could do more concerts, because it's such a different experience and it's amazing.
5: And to be very clear, it's not a one-off. That's quite normal in terms of the South African culture. If you didn't know that, that's quite normal. So what do we expect that, right? Mark, I mean, you said you've been around. So one is the performance, which is tonight. But what have you learned, about the country and the culture in terms of the music? I mean, that's really your primary purpose here.
8: It is the primary purpose. And we brought some music, as we mentioned, with us, but really seeing, as the kids have mentioned here, just how it connects with audiences and they respond. A lot of audiences are singing along with us and getting up and dancing, and to feel that energy is pretty amazing. That's what it's all about. Music is such a connector and a builder, and we're here to do that on our own by singing some of our own music, but as well, these audiences are responding, which makes it so much fun.
5: You talked about community, right? I mean, do I take it therefore then, one is the community, the Minnesota community, but now this community that gets transferred and linked to the Drakensberg Boys Choir, I mean, that would all go well, not just for now, but I think, moving forward, it must strengthen that relationship.
8: It translates. Yep, exactly. The closer we are together as people, the stronger we're going to sing, the stronger we're going to be out there in the community.

0: the stronger the people we're going to be. So the friendships we build, the connecting, we're lucky that we have music to use that as a connector. Mm-hmm. That's the most beautiful thing.
1: You mentioned from the outset, Drakensberg Boys Choir, you said world-class, world-renowned, right? What did you know about them, and what have you experienced now being at close quarters with them now?
0: I probably knew a little bit more than the kids here and the singers here, but we knew about the discipline and the boarding school and the effect and the focus and all of that they take on music and learning and singing and producing and perfecting their craft. Just being with them and kind of seeing that and seeing them live, it is nice to know that everybody is just ordinary human beings, right? Because you kind of hear such a special thing. But we are all the same people making the same music, and that's a terrific thing too. But what we understood back home is truly coming true today. Being with them and just hearing that excellence is wonderful.
1: I take it you've learned something from them too.
0: Yeah, exactly. Just performance-wise, it was fun to hear Coach sing and hear their conductor Jacques sing and be with us and just say, charm the audience, be as they do. They're performers, and we love to perform too, so we learn along the way.
1: We've had Jacques earlier. We've got about a minute to go, so I'll tell you what. Maybe just let me give you the voice to make it like a 20-second comment, each one of you, about whatever you want to say as we say goodbye. Let me start with you.
2: I just want to say I'm really excited to see how they perform tonight, because I know they will do amazing, and I know that we will do amazing, so I think it's going to be a really great concert.
1: Absolutely.
2: Thank you.
1: Yeah, perfect. Yourself?
3: I just want to say, for choir in general, I found this to be one of the most connecting experiences of my life. Like, all those guys that you're going to see on stage with me tonight, I consider them my brothers. They're some of my best friends in the world, and it's really amazing to see how that music can bring people together.
1: Yeah, and then when you translate that to the Drakensberg and the University of Joburg today, you see what to say.
3: Absolutely.
1: Yeah. Your final words?
0: And for me as a conductor to stand in the middle, one thing that I take away is to see that pride in those kids sitting in front of you, sing their hearts out, enjoy performing. That's the best feeling ever.
1: Yeah. Just the last thing on the music. What is it about music? When we say, and I'm talking a quick soundbite answer.
0: It's the harmonies, right? The connecting, singing together, listening to each other, and then producing this wonderful sound that people are going to enjoy. And we're here to inspire, never to impress, but always to inspire, right? Wow. If we make your life better, we've done our job.
1: I am inspired. Appreciate your time, Mark Johnson, and the team, William Hannes, Colby Becker from Minnesota in the USA. Welcome to South Africa, and goodbye.
0: Thanks,
1: at the same time.
0: Sure.
1: You have a show to do. By the way, podcast of all the big conversations we have, you can pick it up. Go to safm.co.za now. As I say goodbye to you at the Joburg Theatre, at the Mandela Theatre,

0: KZN Hawks head dismisses drug theft claims, and Italy's foreign minister cancels US trip over Trump remarks. Good evening. The suspended KwaZulu-Natal Hawks head Lesetha Senona has told the Matlanga Commission that he's taken offence to the narrative that the theft of more than 500 kilograms of cocaine from the Hawks offices in Port Shepstone in 2021 was staged. His comments come after the suspended KZN Hawks commander, Kambwal Nyuswa, alluded to the possibility that the theft had been staged. And Nyuswa also testified that Senona was in possession of one of the keys to the safe where the drugs were being kept. However, Senona has rejected these version of events.
1: And commissioners, I want to say, you see, that safe, and this is very much crucial, and the narrative that someone went there, opened with the key, and thereafter grind the safe, it is very much insane. Maybe for lack of a better word, please bear with me, somebody without description will do that if it is easy for you to open with the door, with the key.
0: More than 3,500 Malawian nationals have been repatriated from South Africa as efforts intensify to assist those stranded at Durban Sherwood Hall. The Malawians are among thousands of foreign nationals returning to their home countries amid fears of intimidation and threats against undocumented immigrants. Malawi's High Commissioner to South Africa, Stella Ndal.
2: No, at least it's comforting to see that there's progress. As you can imagine, we've had people that have been here for almost 2 weeks, women and children that are spending nights in this cold weather. It's been slow, but we are happy to say that that there's progress and that we are seeing at least more than 3,000 that are going back home. We still have, as you can see, we still have a big number of Malawians that need to go home.
0: The Deputy Minister of Employment and Labour, Judith Nabadzinga-Shabalala, says government recognises the increasing cost of food and other basic needs. She was speaking outside Parliament after receiving a memorandum of grievances from COSATU in the Western Cape and its allies, the SACP, SANCO and the ANC, calling on government to intervene in what they call an economic crisis in the country. The Deputy Minister explains.
3: I wish to acknowledge the leadership of COSATU and all its affiliates, alliance partners, workers and community members who have exercised their constitutional right to assemble and march and petition government on matters affecting their livelihoods and well-being of the concerns raised today. They reflect the real challenges faced by many South Africans as they contend with the rising cost of living, unemployment, poverty and inequality.
0: The SIU says it will continue to stand against corruption, and those who attempt to corrupt investigators will face the full might of the law. It's after a councillor from the Tulamela local municipality in Limpopo, Netsebumbe Gumane, was arrested allegedly after attempting to bribe an SIU investigator with 70,000 rand to obstruct justice in a probe into the Mahikeng municipality. The unit is probing allegations of maladministration and corruption over the procurement or contracting for goods and services related to two tenders. SIU spokesperson Selby Mokoto says the accused tried to bribe three officials.
4: On the 18th of June 2026, during a meeting in Mahikeng, the suspect handed over an amount of 10,000 rand in cash as part of the bribe. Gumane also approached a third SIU official from the SIU head office last weekend. The SIU had alerted the SAPS and the Hawks, who authorized an internment operation. Councillor Gumane appeared in the Molopo Magistrates Court in Mafikeng, and his case has been postponed to the 29th June 2026 for a formal bail application.
0: The Italian foreign ministers cancelled a trip to the U.S. this weekend, accusing U.S. President Donald Trump of making insulting remarks about the Italian Prime Minister Giorgia Meloni. Trump is said to have told an Italian TV network that Meloni begged to have her photo taken with him at the G7 summit in France, and he did it because he felt sorry for her. Meloni gave this response.
5: Le dichiarazioni di Donald Trump sono dichiarazioni totalmente inventate.
6: The statements by Donald Trump are totally made up. I'm frankly appalled. I don't know why the President of the United States treats its own allies this way. It's not the first time it happens. It's unfortunate he doesn't have the same determination towards the enemies of the West, with whom he's often more accommodating. But one thing I must remind him of, I and Italy never beg.
0: The top story, the suspended KZN Hawks head has told the Mthlanga Commission that he's taken offence to the narrative that the theft of cocaine from the Hawks offices in Port Shepstone on the KwaZulu-Natal south coast in 2021 had been staged. It's SAFM News, I'm Greg Kuss.
7: On SAFM Tonight, we bring you the Friday Wrap of the Mthlanga Commission. A comprehensive look at this week's developments at the Mthlanga Commission.
8: It is 6 minutes after 6 p.m. Thank you, Greg. Welcome to the show. This is Shailan Dikumana in, and I will be with you for the hour. Now, tonight, we turn our attention to one of the most closely watched inquiries in South Africa. This, of course, is the Mthlanga Commission of Inquiry, established to investigate allegations of corruption, political interference, and criminality within the law enforcement, as well as criminal justice system. The commission continues to reveal the testimony that raises important questions about accountability, transparency, and public trust. In this hour, we will unpack the legal debate sparked by advocate Dalim Pofu's claims that his client suspended KwaZulu-Natal Hawks head Major General Lesetša Senona has been treated unfairly by the commission. How do we gauge these procedural obligations? And if anything, could they have any bearing on the commission's work, is the question. Then we shift our focus to the latest testimony before the commission, including evidence surrounding the theft of that 541 kilograms of cocaine from the Hawks Port of Stone offices and conflicting accounts given by the key witnesses. What has emerged? What remains disputed? And what should South Africans make of the evidence presented so far? Now, whether you've been following every development or just joining the conversation, we'll break down the legal issues, separate allegations from fact, and explore why the work of this particular commission matters to every South African. Join in on the conversation. 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
8: It is 8 minutes after 6 p.m. We'll kickstart off with our very first conversation. And this, of course, is to highlight events taking place at the commission. And ours is to firstly find out from you, in actual fact, what are your thoughts and views? I'd love to hear your questions, your thoughts, your views. And so please, again, that number 061-410-4107. Now, ours is to firstly look at the narrative of advocate Dalim Pofu, representing suspended KwaZulu-Natal Hawks head Major General Lesetša Senona, who's accusing the commission of unfair treatment. And so we're going to get into this audio, and then we follow this up with a conversation with the managing director of Ngada Attorneys.
9: And in my engagement with General Senona and his legal team, Advocate Mpofu had expressed a desire to address you. And perhaps this might be an opportunity for him to do so through you, Chair.
10: Yes, Mr. Mpofu.
11: Thank you very much, Advocate Silla and Chairperson and Commissioners. Yes, mine is not going to be a long, Chair. My remit was really to place on the record certain concerns, shall we say, which have been expressed by the General, which we wanted to put up front, and so that his evidence could be seen in context, because these are issues that may arise from time to time, or which might hamper the flow of his evidence. And we would like those issues, I've been specifically instructed to put them on the record for consideration by this forum or any other forum, should it become ever relevant. And so that we're not accused of raising those issues at a particular time, maybe because there are certain adverse findings or something. These are concerns that we raise, even if they will be favorable or neutral or adverse findings. Chair, what I will do is, so that we don't waste time, I'll just really do a high-level presentation of these issues. If the Commission would like us to present later a more detailed outline of the same issues, then we will be happy to do so. But for now, I don't want to get into much the minutiae. But the first issue, Chair, is maybe I should just say that the general heading, really, of all what I'm saying is concerns regarding what the general feels has been unfair treatment by the Commission. And that is on the basis that the Commission is enjoined to treat witnesses and everyone fairly. And I think that's common cause. Nobody can quibble with that. So the first of those topics then is the serial refusal by the Commission to furnish information upon request. And again, we are happy to furnish the detail and the chronology, the blow by blow of we wrote this letter, we got this nonchalant response, or no response at all, or an unreasonable response. There are many examples of that, but that's the broad area of concern. In fact, without getting into much detail, one of those responses was something like, well, you don't have to know what other people have said about you, just say what you know, kind of thing. And it would be hard to believe that that is a policy of this commission, because, as we know, people have a right of reply. I mean, that's one of the most fundamental rights under the broad rubric of Audi Alteram Partem. And in our view, that's why the Commission is populated by legally trained people all around, so that those trite issues of fairness can be observed. The second issue is related to the first one, which is this issue of right of reply. There are various, we understand the difference between being called here on specific accusations and therefore being entitled to the documentation and being asked to assist the Commission and all that. We're not dealing with this at that technical level. But whichever category one falls in, they surely have a right to, at the minimum, to know, to face their accusers, to use the colloquial expression. And facing your accusers doesn't mean literally facing them. It just means knowing what it is that's going to be said, which you might have to respond to. The next issue, which is the third in my list, is that we one of the things we have been asked to do is to ensure that there will be no straying outside of the subpoena that has brought us here and the specific issues that are raised there. And that's probably related to what might be the next issue, so I might as well raise it in combination, Chair, just to save time, which is the feeling of the General and us that the issues that he has been asked to deal with have actually been dealt with in his first appearance here. We might be wrong about this, but... Sorry. We might be wrong about this, but we... On our unscientific analysis, he's probably been the witness who has been called back more than anyone else to come back here, despite the fact that he testified for 3 days in January. And
10: there's a witness that testified for 8 days, Mr. Yeah, the days may have been consecutive, I'm not sure, but yes, there's still eight days, so far more than the general.
11: No, Chair, I don't want to be nitpicking. No, ours is not about the number of days so much than the to-ing and fro-ing and being called and then called back and then called back. But I take your point, Chair. So if we don't have the gold medal in that, we probably have the silver. So we're still on the...
12: Can you just repeat the fourth point?
11: The fourth point. The fourth point is I was saying I'm merging it with the third point. That was about repetitive questions. Yeah. So it's like, if you like, it might be a subset of the third point. Commissioner Baloyi. It covers two issues. One is my original statement that the issue of the break-in. Theft, whatever you call it, in Port Shepstone, was, as you might remember, I think it was the last topic for his January testimony, and it was covered extensively. The result of that is that you will find that when you read the statement that was identified by my colleague, Ms. Silo, which is LS1, that's where we respond to the specific questionnaire. You'll find that maybe on more than, if there are 10 questions, and I think there are more than that, there are about 15, but more than 50% or even 60% of those questions, you'll find that we actually just refer, the answer is to refer you back to the transcript on many occasions. And that's because the same thing that was asked then is being asked now. And we don't understand why that same information has to be solicited at great expense for the second time, because it doesn't change, and that's why we literally quoted. It was not out of disrespect, but we just quote exactly verbatim what was said before. We do take the point, of course, that since he testified, there has been further evidence around the same issues. So not quibbling with that. But the issue is that it's quite oppressive to the general to have to repeat himself. And then maybe the one issue. Maybe let me start. I'll come to this one last. Related to this issue of repetition or covering the same ground, is an issue which, you know, to the naked eye might not seem important, but it is the expenses to which the general is subjected because of what he might perceive to be repetition of the same ground. You would appreciate, commissioners, chairperson and commissioners, that every time he has to come here, or every time he has to deal with a subpoena or a set, and then there's even an instance where the subpoena was literally exactly the same as the one that had been given last year. And then we pointed that out, and there was duly an apology. Maybe I'm putting it too strongly, but the commission said, no, sorry, that was a mistake. Here's the correct one. Yeah. But that mistake means that he has now to consult on that wrong document. And when it's discovered that it's the wrong document, a letter has to be written, and then the apology, which we accept, is issued. But that doesn't change the discomfort or inconvenience. And that's just one example. And therefore, it's a very costly exercise. I haven't done the count, but my learned friend, Ms. Talk, assures me that the general has had to be doing this to-ing and fro-ing about 6 times now, or that this is his 6th appearance. And I'm sure that also includes the times when he didn't actually testify. And I know it also includes the time when the legal representative was not feeling well. So I'm not piling all of that onto the commission. I'm simply saying that it's quite an expensive exercise. Now, the last point, which is quite worrying, is, I'll call it, for lack of a better word, the issue of relevance. And this is an issue which the general feels very strongly about, and I hope it will be taken in the spirit in which it was intended. We're not objecting in the sense of saying he's not going to assist, because he's very willing to assist the commission, and he will just now do so. But he just wants to be, for it to be known that he's doing so under some serious protest. What do we mean by relevance? The view which we hold with respect is that the commission is, shall we say, confined, legally confined, to the terms of reference and its mandate. And I don't have to motivate that to the people that I'm addressing. Everyone would accept that at face value. But what is the relevance of that to my address? It is the fact that, and this is also related to the fear that they might be straying outside of the questionnaire. Our understanding, Chairperson, is that this commission is not some surrogate disciplinary committee of the police, where you know, we have to interrogate whether this one or that one is a good policeman or a bad policewoman, or in the general sense, in the HR sense of the word. But those issues might be relevant, of course, to the core mandate of the commission, which is criminality, interference, and all that is defined in the terms of reference that we concede. But surely there's a line between that sometimes inevitable overlap and actually focusing as if this is a beauty parade about who's the better manager or a kind of performance assessment. So that's the issue. To the extent that the performance or lack of performance might be relevant, and maybe I should interpose, almost arguing against myself, but by saying we accept implicitly that, let's take this issue about this theft. The commission is entitled, of course, to say we have to probe whether this theft was a matter of sheer incompetence or criminality. That we accept. But there's a difference between that, as I say, inevitable overlap, and then simply going on for days with a witness like the general about, you know, why did you not follow this prescript or that prescript? Well, he didn't, but is that relevant to the terms of reference, or might that show that he could have been a better manager? So it's that kind of it's not a bright line, but we that we accept, but we are concerned about. But
10: just to point out, Mr. Mpofu, yes, in the terms of reference, they say we must look at acts or omissions, and yes, whether acts or omissions may have contributed.
11: Absolutely.
10: So,
11: absolutely.
10: To the extent that conduct constitutes an omission, we would have to look into that.
11: And no,
10: I'm not debating it. I'm just pointing that
11: out.
10: No.
11: I accept that, Commissioner Khumalo. I accept that. I would never quibble with that. I accept that in the process of probing, you know, let's say the disappearance of this bottle, you might say, well, I omitted to to take it during the tea time. We accept that. The commission or omission, like in criminal law, you can be liable for a positive act or an omission. That I accept. I'm making a different point, which is that in the probing of the commissions or omissions, the feeling that we have, particularly from this last round of questionnaire, is that the focus is more on, wouldn't it have been better to go to Isiping or to go to Port Shepstone and so on? And we accept that that might be relevant. But that's not the core mandate of the commission, to put it crudely.
8: 26 after 6 p.m., the voice there of Advocate Dalim Pofu challenging the Matlanga Commission, sharing his comments on, as well as analysis on the realities faced by the suspended KwaZulu-Natal Hawks head major general, that is Lesetja Senona. Now, joining us to further this conversation on just how credible was this argument before the commission is the managing director of Ngada Attorneys. This is Ntombo Mzi Ngada. Thank you so much for joining us. Welcome to the show.
13: Thank you for having me, and thank you for a warm welcome.
8: So, Ntombo Mzi, there's quite a bit that's being cited there. I mean, the costs of travel, the stress due to repetitive questioning, the relevance of the questioning. Do these arguments actually stand before the commission?
13: Okay, maybe as a start, I know it's very hot in the commission today. I think it's still continuing even now. But yeah. Maybe to contextualize it better, we maybe need to understand the status of the Commission of Inquiry, specifically when it relates to witnesses and the evidence that they give. So they are essentially given the same status as the High Court. So now you understand the seriousness of the evidence that you need to give and how you give it. And the sole mandate of legal practitioners, like Dalim Pofu in that context, is to ensure that their clients' rights are protected, to make sure that they are subjected to a full process. We might agree or not agree with some of the contentions that they make or objections they bring, but, I mean, if they truly believe that those are credible arguments, I suppose they are. I'll make an example with the one where he makes about the commission. I think in the last part of the clip you're playing, he talks about the relevance of some of the evidence that is being asked. I mean, if he feels like that the commission is now going beyond its scope of mandate, obviously to the detriment of his client, I think it's a fair objection to bring. It can be debated, like Commissioner Khumalo and Baloyi did say, but the commission's mandate goes beyond that because they need to check if the omission or deliberate or not. That can be an argument or a debate that can be had, but it's not something that you wouldn't expect from a legal representative in that position.
8: Let's talk about procedural fairness. I think this is something that was highlighted. On what caliber, to what extent are we meant to see this? And the reason I'm asking is because of the severity of the commission altogether. And so how do we gauge what is fair and what is not?
13: I think it's relative, really. It goes from case to case. I'll make an example from the unfair procedures that he has mentioned in this particular instance. He says witnesses came and they implicated my client. And instead of giving my client the full version of the implication to help him formulate an informed response, you merely say to him, shed light on this. So procedurally, that's not fair in the sense that I would agree with them that's not fair because then you're not given a full opportunity to ventilate your response to cover all those implications in that regard. And he also makes a question or another objection that he's been subjected to the same questions over and over. I mean, at some point, I think there was a point where the commission responded and said, oh, sorry, it was a mistake. We were not supposed to send you this letter. But at that point, he had already incurred legal costs and time. So, I mean, some of these things, that's why I'm saying they differ from person to person or case to case. But I believe that some of the objections that he raised were really within the scope of what any other legal representative who's protecting their client's rights would have raised.
8: That is fair. I think let's talk about one of Advocate Mpofu's biggest concerns, which was his client wasn't afforded a Rule 3.5 notice, instead received a Regulation 10.6 notice. Let's unpack that.
13: Yeah. So basically, a Rule 3.5 notice is when a witness is being directly implicated by others. And in that instance, he would want, I think I've just talked about that earlier, he would want to be given a full spectrum of what is it that was said about me, to what extent was I implicated, so that he can formulate his response properly. But in this instance, Regulation 10.6 merely says, can you please just shed some light on this? A, B, and C was said about you, but he's not given the full spec of what really was said about him to give him an opportunity to respond from an informed point of view. So I think that is also still a fair objection to raise, especially we've seen that most people that go through the commission end up in being arrested. So at this point, it's only fair for all the witnesses that are going to come after what we have witnessed as a public to be more careful, to make sure that they don't incriminate themselves, and to make sure that their rights are protected from all angles. It might be a bit disturbing from us who are binging, who don't want these legal debates, but from a personal point of view of the witness, I think it's only fair that they raise those objections.
8: The voice there of Managing Director of NGADA Attorneys. This is Ntombomzi NGADA joining us this evening. If you have your questions, do send them through. Find us on WhatsApp 061-410-4107. I think my question, Advocate, is more so on the commission's end and how they had handled the evidence that they had received, the testimonies that swayed them. Was that in actual fact legal practice?
13: You mean the evidence that was implicating General Sinono in general?
8: Yeah. No. General Sinono in particular.
13: Oh, okay. Well, I suppose they followed their prescripts as into how they receive evidence and how they analyze it and how they test it. And I suppose that's why all the parties that are implicated, and to Dalimpofu's point, must be given a full opportunity to ventilate their version of events as well, so that they don't get implicated on things that they can easily explain.
8: Let's look at also what Advocate Mpofu had questioned, which was Sinono having to be recalled already after spending 3 days on the stand, right? There was even a joke made earlier to emphasize that. Under what circumstances can a commission legitimately call a witness back?
13: Well, if they feel like there was a lot of information that was said about them that implicates them again, and they then want to give that witness the opportunity to say, please come and clarify this in detail, so that when we draft a report, we're able to capture everything from both sides. So I suppose if his name has been coming up over and over, unfortunately, it's going to be one of those that he has to come back over and over and over again until the commission is satisfied that all the evidence has been properly covered for them to make an informed report.
8: Let's look on the matter of disclosure. Now, Advocate Mpofu accused the commission of withholding information, while Advocate Mahlepa Sello says that the requested document has been disclosed. How important is disclosure in ensuring procedural fairness?
13: Well, it's at the core of procedural fairness, because you don't want to be blindsided. So it's important that everything that implicates you or that you are required to clarify is communicated to you beforehand, so that you are able to get proper answers. If you have to collate any documents, you collate and you are fully prepared when you appear. So the non-disclosure is definitely to your detriment, because you're sort of caught off guard and you are not able to answer, and now it sounds like you're evading or you are trying to hide something, which obviously the commissioners would draw a negative inference against you. So it's very important that you disclose the information.
8: Yeah. And advocate, for those who are on the ground, because there's quite a bit of rambling happening, right? Where individuals are arguing this is a distraction, this shouldn't be the case. In actual fact, why did Advocate Mpofu take the stand to begin with? Let's give some clarity as to the importance of firstly his analysis and secondary, what the next steps of the commission will be.
13: Okay, so all the witnesses that are appearing before the commission have a right to legal representation precisely to protect their constitutional rights to a fair hearing or a fair platform where their rights are not trumped. So it was important for Advocate Trump to appear today to highlight whatever injustices or, for lack of a better word, or whatever discrepancies that his client feels like he's experiencing from the commission. So it was important, and I'm happy that they actually continued with the testimony after his appearance. I'm not sure why there is a particular issue with Advocate Mpofu appearing, because we've seen many advocates appearing before the commission. I mean, one of them even made Madlanga personally taken a personal offense. So it's not something that's unusual for counsel to appear before the commission to protect their client's rights. And I think the next step really for the commission is to continue with hearing the testimonies. But I think from the objections that have been raised, maybe there will be some improvements where maybe, I'm not saying there were, if there were any shortcomings from their end, it could be an opportunity to self-correct and ensure that everything is above board.
8: And I suppose moving forward for the South Africans seated at home, wanting to further gauge this conversation in its fullest forms, perhaps you could give us leeway into understanding how these objections could have legal merit for somebody who's sitting at home and they're trying to gauge and just follow the conversation to its truest form. Will these and should they have legal merit? What are we supposed to expect from the commission?
13: Well, if there's merit in the objections, I'll make an example of the objection relating to information, a letter being sent, and then, oopsie, that was a mistake. I think at this point, the commission will go to the back office, have a meeting with their staff, but guys, please, let's try to be more diligent and more careful. These are people's lives. So we can expect maybe less complaints where the commission will improve. I mean, they're human. We all make mistakes. But now they'll be more, maybe more careful in trying to minimize any objections as much as possible. With regards, for instance, to that Rule 3.5 notice that he raised a concern about, maybe the commission, if I'm not saying that was not the case. If that was not the case, this will be an opportunity to ensure that all the implicated witnesses are given a fair opportunity to get a full disclosure of what was really said about them before they can be called upon to come and respond to those allegations.
8: Advocate, it has been an absolute pleasure speaking to you this evening. Of course, we're looking forward to seeing how these events unfold. But yeah, thank you for your time.
13: Thank you so much. Thank you. Bye.
8: The voice there of Managing Director of Ngada Attorneys, that is Ntombo Mzi. Ngada joining us this evening. Ours is to look deep into the Madlanga Commission, and we continue to do this in this hour. Should you have questions, concerns, points you'd love to make, I'd love to hear from you this evening. Find us on WhatsApp 061-410-4107.
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8: It is 20 minutes before 7 p.m. If you've just joined us, thank you so much for choosing us over the rest. We continue our conversation this evening looking at the Madlanga Commission and looking at comments on witnesses and General Senona's testimony. Now, the testimony before the Madlanga Commission is becoming increasingly significant. This week, Brigadier Campbell Nyuswa contradicted parts of Major General Lesetja Senona's earlier evidence, alleging that that Sinona knew about the long-standing security failures at the Porch of Stone Hawk's office before more than half a ton of cocaine worth an estimate of $200 million was stolen in 2021. As witnesses present different accounts, the commission faces the task of determining credibility while South Africans watch for answers about accountability within law enforcement. Now joining us is social commentator, news analyst and content creator Ntabi Nhlabo. Thank you so much for joining us. Welcome to the show.
14: Good evening, Sheila. Thank you for having me.
8: Let's start off with looking at the multiple witnesses whose testimonies don't always align. From your perspective, what has stood out about most of what we've seen this week?
14: Well, this week we've seen a lot of self-preservation. It looks like everybody just wants to save themselves. A lot of people also revealing new information that wasn't previously revealed. So it does look like with time and as testimonies continue, more and more people are a bit more willing to tell the truth about certain things, or rather to reveal what they know, which we didn't know. For instance, we've had two witnesses so far in the last, I want to say, 10 days, saying that they believe that the people who stole those drugs from Port Shepston are known. And that is completely new. We haven't heard it being said before. So it does look like more and more people are willing to tell a bit more about this entire situation.
8: Yeah. And how significant is Brigadier Nyuswa's testimony in the broader context of what the commission is investigating?
14: I think it's very significant because he has also revealed things like you mentioned before, the fact that General Sinona actually knew about the security breaches that had happened at that facility where they stored those drugs. But even himself, he admitted that he knew about it, but he says that he did not think that those thefts were particularly important and they didn't pay attention to it. And that is very, very glaring and worrying. Yes, he does say those thefts were small and nobody ever targeted the safe, but you would think that somebody who is in the Hawks or in the police, in the SAPS, would be a little more cautious. So it is very worrying that these very senior people chose to overlook these thefts. And they chose to classify them as minor until a big one happened. So that is definitely a point for concern. And the fact that they're really not seeing it as something that they shouldn't have done, they're seeing it as perhaps bad luck that just happened to them. And those types of situations are very, very concerning, particularly when people are not taking accountability.
8: Sure. I want to understand what the ripple effect that you have noticed across South African crowds. What are South Africans saying to this particular point that you're making?
14: Well, I think a lot of people are waiting for accountability, and that's the big thing. People are not just watching the commission for the sake of watching. They want to see arrests. They want to see people admitting that they did something wrong. But what we're getting is actually the opposite. People are not admitting to their role, and we're seeing that particularly today with General Sinona, who is the head of the Hawks in KZN, where he is really denying responsibility. And when he's asked about documents that he signed, he says, oh, no, I have staff who do these documents for me. I don't check. But that's the role of oversight. You cannot just be signing documents with the hope that if it comes back, you will say somebody else did it. He's being asked if he went to maybe scout facilities. Did he know that there weren't any other facilities available for storage of these drugs? And he just keeps saying, well, I've got subordinates who checked these things I just approved. And for many, many South Africans, that's just not good enough. I mean, today he's even admitted that he doesn't know some of the prescripts. And he says, no, he has to do performance reviews and check if people are meeting their targets. But how do you check when you don't know what these people are actually supposed to be doing? So definitely a point of contention, a point of concern for many South Africans.
8: Sure. And Tabi, one point that you made there in the introductory statement to this conversation was self-preservation, right? And that's becoming quite the highlight in these conversations, bringing me to this point. So we see Brigadier Nyuswa saying one thing. We see General Sinona saying another. How tangible will the fact-checking process be is my question.
14: Well, we hope it's going to be very tangible because that's what we need. And I think we need to also remember that this is not necessarily a situation where one person will be held accountable. It will likely be a lot of people being held accountable. Some, it could be criminally, but some of them, it could just be negligence, not caring. And some people, it could be a matter of they looked away when they should have done something. And I think that's a theme that came up a lot with Brigadier Nyuswa. It seems as if he looked away on a lot of issues. There were points where he said, well, I can't question my superiors. Well, that was an instruction. And we also have, you know, with General Sinuna, that theme of self-preservation coming up a lot, because today he's spoken a lot about the fact that he doesn't want to be to undergo a disciplinary hearing. He says he's currently in another disciplinary hearing. And by the way, he's been cleared of one today, but he still has another disciplinary process ongoing. And he's a representative whose advocate, Dali Mpofu, has gone as far as to say that, well, if he has to choose between going to jail and getting into trouble with a disciplinary hearing, he would, and losing his job, he would rather choose to lose his job than go to jail. So definitely people are worried about the consequences of what they have done or not done, as well as the consequences of their testimony at the commission itself.
8: Let's talk about the contradictions. Do these contradictions strengthen the commission's work by allowing evidence to be tested publicly? Or does it risk confusion? Because he said, she said in the public eye, and there's this ongoing back and forth, and keeping up with what is real and evidential can be a problem.
14: Absolutely. I think in the public domain, it does create confusion. As you know, there is the court of public opinion, and a lot of people have already made up their minds about who they think is guilty, who they think is innocent. And it's going to be very, very hard for the public to change their minds in terms of if they saw somebody as a bad cop, to suddenly have to see them as a good cop. Particularly people like General Sinuna, you know, depending on what the evidence says. So for us as the public, it does create some confusion, but one would hope that for the commission, particularly the commissioners and the evidence leaders, that it is a point of clarity, that it gives them a lot more information to work with, and it gives them a lot more to say, now we are really sure who the people are who need further investigation. Now we are really sure who the people are who really did not have a direct role in any of this. So it will be very different on both sides. For us, it's confusion, but I hope for the commission itself, it's clarity.
8: The voice of social commentator, news analyst, and content creator. This is Ntabi Ntlapo joining us this evening. Ours is to further gauge the commentary as well as the witnesses involved and the current finds of the commission. And so if you want to send through your questions, please do find us on WhatsApp 061-410-4107. Ntabi, let's tackle the issue of the location of the drugs. Yes. There are questions sperming about saying, why weren't these stored at the police station that hosts stronger security? Why were they elsewhere? Just as a point of understanding, has the testimony so far provided a convincing explanation?
14: Absolutely not. Not at all. And this is why we had one witness testify that it looks like these drugs were stored there by design, because this is a place that had no security. This is a place that had been broken into before. This is a place that, by the way, still does not have security 5 years later. And, you know, it just simply does not make sense. And we've had so many people come in and try to explain it, but a police station is basically manned 24 hours because there are police officers working there. So why not store these drugs there? We've seen pictures of this particular facility where they stored them, and just from looking at the picture of that office block or that office building, you can tell that it does not look secure enough. So, you know, it does make sense for those people who say perhaps it was by design, or it could just be gross negligence. Either way, none of it is okay. And, you know, you would think that with a consignment with so much money, hundreds of millions of rands, one would be a bit more careful. But today we've also heard General Sinona saying that he was very busy with the July unrest and he sort of overlooked some things and he couldn't focus on certain things as it pertains to this consignment. But also one would argue to say, as a leader, as the boss of the Hawks in the KZN, you ought to have paid more attention. It was your job. It was your duty. So you cannot simply escape responsibility or escape accountability by saying you were busy with another matter. That is part of your job. You should be able to multitask. You cannot say, I will allow one thing or one crime to happen because I'm busy resolving another. That simply does not make sense.
8: I think another point that we have heard is repeated testimonies of the poor security, no CCTV, alarm failures during load shedding, of course, and prior break-ins. Now, is the commission beginning to paint a picture of the systematic failures rather than individual mistakes?
14: Absolutely. I think it's doing both. I think it's honing in on the individual mistakes, which is very important because we need a human being to account. But we also need to fix those systematic failures if they are there. For instance, yesterday or the day before, we saw photos of this door, which was of the safe, which was grinded into in order for whoever stole these drugs to get through. And we saw that they actually went and they repaired that door. And one would wonder, you know, with such an important facility where they will likely in future store more consignments, why not just up security? Why not get a new door? Why not, you know, up security at this place? So there are many questions about systematic failures. And the big one, in fact, on this issue is, why is there still no security at that facility 5 years later? Somebody has to answer that question, and they have to account as well. It cannot just be that questions are asked and people answer and that's the end of it. There has to be a level of accountability so that these things do not happen in future. It just is not fair on South Africans that 5 years

0: evidence coming through. We saw yesterday the arrests that didn't happen of Dumisani Khumalo as well as General Madondo. So there are things that keep happening every day, and with each new event, the level of hope goes down a bit more. But what I want to say is that as a country, we don't have a choice. This needs to be fixed, because we cannot simply shut down the SAPS or shut down the Hawks and IPED and IDEC. We cannot. So whether we like it or not, this has to be fixed. And for that reason, we have to hold on to hope.
1: Sure. The voice there of social commentator, news analyst, and content creator, that is Ntabi Ntlapo, joining us this evening. Miss Media, it has been an absolute pleasure. Thank you so much for joining us.
0: Thank you for having me, and good evening to your listeners.
1: 6 minutes before 7 p.m. If you've just joined us, thank you so much for choosing us over the rest. The show is coming to an end, but I would love for us to cross over to the Matlanga Commission that's currently live just before we give room to Abramson to take over.
2: Only an imbecile.
3: I accept that, but, yeah, I thought looking at the pictures, what tells the commission that this was done with the door closed and locked and definitely not open? Is there anything in particular?
2: It's true. They did this thing while the door was closed and locked. When I inspected after the crime scene managers and everything have done everything, when we go back with General Musikidi, I think she came a day after. You'll realize when you look inside there, after grinding this thing, that mechanism was also cut, and then you will be able to push those things so that the hinges, not hinges, there is this commissioner, the ledge, thank you, that protrude from the door to the hall was removed after these things were cut. You will be able to open it once you have cut this thing. It's not a key that was utilized here. I want to categorically state that, commissioners, it is not a key. And I was never involved in the so-called staging of this crime scene. I am a police officer. I took an oath. And then I'm also willing that these people must be arrested. They came here, certain people, to testify before you, commissioners, and say they have a list of people who committed these things. Why are we not told about those lists? The investigators that were appointed after this commission has given a first report, why are they not probing this thing and ensuring that these people are arrested so that we can get closure to this? Now I'm here sitting, explaining these things. If they do their due diligence, whoever says somebody came to the province and informed the management, I don't know who and when, but it is not me who was informed about that list of the suspect. I don't know them. And then the issue, the narrative of that, these suspects are linked to management, not me. I vehemently deny that I am linked to the suspect. I don't even know who they are. I don't know why are they drawing that narrative that they are linked to management. And who are they referring to when they say management? One witness, Commissioner Khumalo, tried to poke him, and then he said, I can't say that, it will eventually outcome. So, commissioners, my heart is still bleeding with this theft. I want to see a closure here. The way this thing happened is like you have lost, I've lost a son or a child. If you lose a child, it's not an easy thing to close. This happened under my watch. It's a sore that is not yet healed. It's still bleeding till today. And I'm praying day and night that the people who are responsible must be brought to book.
4: General, and this is just a comment, really. At the very least, and this is from your evidence in January and today, but also the evidence of all the

0: members who were involved, who have expressed the view, as you have done in January, that, and I paraphrase, this is an inside job, as in information having been shared, right? I mean, it seems to me it's a fair comment to say the trust-based working relationship seems to be terribly misplaced, at least within the people that you've been working with on this.
1: It is a minute before the show comes to an end. Madlanga Commission wrapped up for this Friday's wrap-up show. Shayla and Dikumana in, but I hand over to Top Sport with Michael Abramson, who will be joining you to chat all things sports. I wonder if Bafana, the boys, should be excited about that draw with the Czech Republic. All that and so much more comes your way in just a short bit. From the team and I, it has been a pleasure keeping you company until we meet again. For you and I, it is on Music of Africa between 3 and 6 a.m. in Central Africa time. For now, we get the latest in news with Greg Hose.

0: Thank you. IEC ready for the voter registration weekend, and the KZN Hawkshead dismisses drug theft claims. Good evening. The IEC in Limpopo says more than 3,000 permanent voting stations and over 100 temporary stations will be operational in the province during the voter registration this weekend. Provincial Electoral Officer Nkara Mateta.
1: Over the 2 days weekend, if we reach 100,000, we have performed quite well. We are hoping that by the time the CEO certifies the voters' roll, at least our voters' roll be around 3 million registered voters. That will be our pride, that young people are hearing our messages, and the impact we are making is translated into them coming forward to register.
0: Mateta's encouraged all eligible voters to arrive on time at their registration stations.
1: All 317 registration stations, comprising 3,135 permanent stations and 182 temporary stations, will operate from 800 hours to 1,700 hours. Sekhukhune District has the highest number of registration stations at 772, followed closely by Bembe.
0: The suspended KwaZulu-Natal Hawks head, Lesetshe Sonona, has told the Matlanga Commission that he's taken offence to the narrative that the theft of more than 500 kilograms of cocaine from the Hawks offices in Port Chepstone on the province's south coast was staged. His comments come after the suspended KZN Hawks commander, Campbell Nyuswa, alluded to that possibility that the theft in 2021 had been staged. And Yoso also testified that Sonona was in possession of one of the keys to the safe where the drugs were being kept. However, Sonona's rejected these version of events.
2: And commissioners, I want to say, you see, that safe, and this is very much crucial, and the narrative that someone went there, opened with the key, and thereafter grind the safe, it is very much insane. Maybe for lack of a better word, please bear with me. Somebody without description will do that. If it is easy for you to open with a door, with the key.
0: Trade Union Federation KASATU's urged the government to seek ways to alleviate the burden on workers. KASATU's deputy president, Mike Shingange, was speaking during a protest at Jeppes Reef and in Mpumalanga as part of the Federation's nationwide demonstrations aimed at addressing the high cost of living.
3: We do think that the majority of the communities in the country are unable to afford this cost of living, including the fact that their salaries and the wages are not increasing. They end up being indebted because once the salary disappears or go down, workers then go to our machinists to try and get something. Then they keep being deeply, deeply indebted. So we're making a call to employers, to government, to ensure that they provide relief to our workers, to our communities. They must ensure that at least every employer must at least adhere to the national minimum wage so that workers are able to have a decent salaries.
0: Mnobongan Nkosi Sithole from the Department of Employment and Labour says they'll look into the issues being raised.
4: Ours was to come here and receive the memorandum. It has general issues, so we'll then deliver it to management. We are led in the province by management that is responsible for what they've requested. So ours is to just to go give it to management and then see what actions will come for. Because the issues they've mentioned are legit issues within their rights.
0: Health officials in the DRC have told the BBC that a six-year-old Ebola patient abducted from a hospital by armed men has been released and is now receiving treatment. The girl and her mother were taken from a facility in North Kivu province. It's unclear if she knew the assailants, but suspicion and fear surrounding Ebola clinics has been rife during the current outbreak in the DRC and neighbouring Uganda. The top story, the IEC in Limpopo says more than 3,000 permanent voting stations and over 100 temporary stations will be operational in the province during the voter registration this weekend. That's SAFM News. I'm Greg Kos.
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10: It is 6 after 7 on this Friday evening. A very good evening. Welcome to the show as we lead you into a busy weekend of sport. Thank you so much to Shayla. Nice to hear you on a Friday evening. And thanks to Greg as well. Greg will be back in 54 minutes with more news at the top of the hour. So much to unpack for you tonight. We're going to do as much as we can to keep you updated with everything happening. Some shocks, some predicted scores, some all sorts of things. That is what we're looking at tonight. Bafana Bafana redeemed themselves in some way last night with a 1-1 draw against the Czech Republic. The result still leaving them with a chance of qualifying for the next round. It looks as if they're going to have to do it the hard way by ending third in their group. They, of course, still have to play South Korea. Mexico have to play against Czechia. Mexico, of course, beating South Korea by 1-0 in the early hours of the morning. El Tri making it through to the next round. In fact, all the host nations doing well. Mexico with 2 wins. Canada with a 6-0 win last night. A massive win for them against Qatar. And the US opening their tournament with a 4-1 win over Paraguay. So the host nations doing really well. The 2026 FIFA World Cup is the gift that keeps on giving where goals are involved. As we've said, Canada thrashing their opponents 6-0, Switzerland beating Bosnia and Herzegovina by 4-1. Canada, however, losing one of their key players, stretched off injured in that 6-0 win over Qatar. International rugby is back. I'll be on commentary duty tomorrow with Kanyiso Chwaku, analysing the game for you on Radio 2000. That's from 3 o'clock tomorrow afternoon on Rachel Makura's show. The Box taking on the Barbarians, almost a warm-up game ahead of their international program. They play England in the next little while, in 2 weeks' time at Ellis Park. They've got matches against Scotland to come, France, Australia, and then, of course, that whole series of matches against New Zealand before the end-of-year tour. We're going to be bringing you a lot of that action on SABC radio station. So I'm looking forward to commentating the rugby tomorrow. Join me from 3 o'clock on Radio 2000. Also talking rugby, bigger news tonight at around 8:30 South African time. The Pretoria side, the Bulls, they will be looking to avenge their loss in last year's URC final against the very same side they're facing tonight, Leinster, a team that's been problematic for a lot of the SA sides. Can the Bulls do it? They go in unchanged from the side that pulled off that miraculous recovery against Glasgow in the semi-finals. In the ICC Women's T20 World Cup, well, New Zealand are about to go into action against Ireland this evening in a must-win match for them. New Zealand, one of the pre-tournament favourites. They have lost both their opening matches to the West Indies and to Sri Lanka. Tomorrow, it's Pakistan against Bangladesh and England against Scotland. On Sunday, West Indies play Sri Lanka, while South Africa will, of course, face off against India at 3:30. The US Open, golf, we haven't spoken about this major because we've been so busy with World Cup action, but it's currently on the go at Shinnecock Hills Golf Club, and Wyndham Clark leading the field, leading quite substantially by 3 shots at the moment. I'll give you a full leaderboard a little later on in the show. And our men's hockey team are also in action. We spoke to Bruce Davidson on Tuesday evening about this. They were on the verge of qualifying for the semifinals. Well, they're in those semifinals, and they're playing tonight against powerhouses New Zealand in the one semifinal, France against Japan in the other semifinal. The match started at 7 o'clock, about 9 minutes ago, and I'll bring you some news if there are any goals that go in there. Let's get to the quiz question. This quiz question keeps changing, so it's making my life really difficult. But I'm going to ask it in a different way and give you one last chance to get it right. Tonight, I will give you the answer. So I'm looking for a three-digit combination lock. This is after the first round of matches, so before last night's games, just after every side had played one match in the tournament. Three-digit combination lock. All the digits are different. To open the lock to the World Cup vault, this is specific for 2026. It's got nothing to do with previous World Cups. Two of the digits are 9 and 8. What is the missing digit and why? So this is prior to last night's matches, just after the first round of matches. A mystery three-digit combination lock was put in place to open the vault to the FIFA World Cup. Two of those digits are 9 and 8. The third digit is a different digit. Which digit is it, relating specifically to the 2026 FIFA World Cup after the first round of matches? I've given you so many clues there, you should get it right tonight. 0860-002032 or 0614-104-107 for text messages or voice notes. X us at SAFM Radio, or you can X me at Memory Mentalist. A full sports bulletin coming up next.
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11: The SABC sports journalist Benjamin Leshoro. Benjamin, India, Australia and us, of course, in the same pool. As things happen, that's just how it's panned out. But, well, England and New Zealand, overwhelming favourites in this pool. West Indies maybe will spring a surprise here and there.
12: Yeah, I was a bit surprised. I've been surprised by the results by New Zealand, the defending champions. I didn't expect them to have such a horrible World Cup already at this point. And I say horrible after just two matches, because you also consider the opponents. It hasn't been, they haven't faced your South Africa, your Australia, your England, and those are the you know, teams that they would have gone into this tournament sort of budgeting a loss here and there against one of them. I don't think they would have budgeted for a loss against the West Indies or Sri Lanka.
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10: So let's get into our sports news tonight, and let me start off by telling you what's happening in the golf at Shinnecock Hills. It's the US Open, the third major of the year. Wyndham Clark leading the field at the moment, 6 under par through 17 as things stand at the moment. Matthew Fitzpatrick is 3 under, Xander Schauffele also 3 under par. Colin Morikawa and Sam Stevens, the two Americans, are 2 under par. I'm looking for the South Africans for you. They're way, way down the leaderboard. In fact, I can't find any as I scroll through. They must be seriously in trouble as far as this field is concerned. Well, Jaden Schaper is 5 over par. He's tie 89th at the moment. And where are the others? South Africans, where are you? I can't find you on the leaderboard. Henny Duplessis, 12 over par. He's finished his round for today, so he's very unlikely to make the cut. It looks like they're just two South Africans in the field as far as I can see. Jaden Schaper and the other South African, as I said, on 12 over par, Henny Duplessis. So that's how things stand there. We'll keep you updated on what's happening there. Let me tell you about the men's hockey. It is 0-0 at the moment, New Zealand against South Africa. That's the latest update that we have. I'm just refreshing my screen to see if there are any goals. None that we know of. So it's 0-0 in that semi-final at Hartley Vale. Let's talk athletics news now. Former world indoor 800-meter champion Pruden Sekgodiso is aiming for a top-three finish at tonight's Diamond League meeting in Doha. The meeting gets underway at 8 p.m. local time, with the South African champion eager to bounce back after a season opener in Rabat. Speaking to SABC Sport, her coach Samuel Sepeng says the Limpopo-born middle-distance star is injury-free, in good shape, and ready to challenge for a place on the podium after finishing sixth in Rabat last month.
13: That's what we want to see tomorrow, honest with you. That's what we want to see tomorrow. Come on, the preparation been well, training been well, no injury. The hamstring is 100% healed. You know, obviously, you know, when we entered, obviously, so for us, we entered with the mind of being on the top three. Come on, if you look at the two Diamond League that we competed, you know, 5 and 6. So now, tomorrow, we want the top three. You know, that's our main. You know, if we win it, we would love to see us winning. But the podium for us is something that is in our mind.
10: Although Sekhodiso finished sixth in Rabat with the season's best time of 1:57.41, Sepeng says he was pleased with her performance. He believes many people focused too much on her finishing position, while he was encouraged by the quality of her run in her first Diamond League race of the season. Sepeng, the younger brother of South African athletics legend and Olympic 800-meter silver medalist Ezekiel Sepeng, says Sekhodiso is fully recovered from the hamstring injury that disrupted her preparations. In soccer news, Bafana Bafana head coach Hugo Broos has compared South Korea to powered and rechargeable batteries, saying their long-lasting energy on the pitch is one of their strengths and South Africa will need to keep up with that. Bafana need to beat South Korea or at least secure a draw and hope for great results elsewhere to qualify for the knockout phase, and possibly, if they win, finish second in the group. A draw against Czechia yesterday has left Broos's team a huge boost. Has given Bruce's team a huge boost going into the final match in the group, but equally the Asians won the loss to Mexico makes the battle for second spot even more interesting.
14: It's a little bit, South Korea is a little bit between Mexico and Czechia. It's a very disciplined team, and this is a characteristic of the Eastern teams. They are always very disciplined, and you see that also in the game they played against Czechia. There are also good players, a few key players in the team. So again, it will be a tough game, but in another way. Today it was a tough game because of the physical of Czechia. Against South Korea, it will be more the discipline in the group. Also the physical power, and not power in power, but their run. It's like, and I'm very sorry that I take that expression, but it's like Duracell. You plug them in and then they start running and they run 90 minutes, so it will be not easy.
10: Then, as far as upcoming fixtures in the FIFA World Cup 2026 are concerned, two exciting must-watch clashes. First up, USA against Australia at 9 o'clock tonight, live on SABC3, SABC Plus and SABC radio stations, as both teams battle for crucial points in the group stage. Then, tomorrow at the 20th of June at 10 o'clock, it's Germany against Ivory Coast. What a match this is going to be. A blockbuster you don't want to miss. 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SABC Sport, the official broadcaster of the FIFA World Cup 2026. And then rugby fans, don't miss the exciting international clash as South Africa take on the Barbarians tomorrow at 3 o'clock live from the Eastern Cape. Catch all the action live on SABC2, SABC Plus and SABC radio stations in all languages, bringing you every tackle, try and moment from this blockbuster encounter. As I said, I'll be on commentary duty with Kaniso Chwaku analysing for me the match between the Springboks and the Barbarians, opening encounter for the Springboks in a very, very busy 2026 programme. So join us on Radio 2000 tomorrow afternoon. Some rugby news to end. Springbok loose forward Emmanuel Chituka says being part of the national setup is something he and his brother Vincent once only dreamed about. The Sharks forward reflected on his remarkable journey after earning a call-up to the Springbok alignment camp in March and being selected for the SAA side to face Zimbabwe in Klebetha tomorrow afternoon at 12 o'clock in the pre-runner to the Barbarians game. Born in the DRC, Chituka admitted that representing South African rugby seemed unlikely just 18 months ago as he continued working towards eligibility and chasing opportunities at the highest level. He says simply being in the environment remains a special achievement. Vincent earned his first Springbok call-ups against the Barbarians in Italy last year, and Emmanuel says his older brother has played a key role in helping him adjust to life in the national setup. He revealed that Vincent shared valuable advice on embracing the occasion while remaining focused on the standards required at international level. Stay with SABC for the FIFA World Cup 2026. All of us, all in, Kaufela. SABC is the official broadcaster of the FIFA World Cup 2026. They are underway in the semi-final at Hartlievelde. I think it started a little bit late as a result of anthems and all sorts of other things. 0-0 in the opening minutes of that one between New Zealand and South Africa in the hockey. Let me see if I can give you a quick update as far as the golf is concerned. Wyndham Clark still on the course playing the last hole. He's 6 under par, leading by 3 shots from Matthew Fitzpatrick and Xander Schauffele. Only 2 South Africans in the field, long, long way back and well over par, both of them. They'll be lucky to make the cut as things stand at the moment. Then, as far as the quiz question is concerned, now this quiz question, I'm giving you a timeline on this. It's before last night's matches. So before the second round of matches, after every team had played one match at the 2026 FIFA World Cup. That's your big clue tonight. Three-digit combination lock. All digits are different. To open the lock to the World Cup vault, two of the digits are 9 and 8. What is the missing digit and why? Please, somebody get it right. 0860002032 or 0614104107 for text messages and voice notes. 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
11: And tonight we're talking to the ever-versatile Bruce Davidson from BLD Enterprises about hockey. The tournament in general, how does it fit in on the world international stage? Because there's some of the top nations in the world are competing here. So how does it all work in terms of the hockey world, Bruce?
15: Well, in the top nine countries play in what they call a pro league. And these are the following nine countries after the top nine countries. So it's almost the second best men's country. There's a women's event taking place in New Zealand, the exact same as the FIH Women's Hockey Nations Cup. So South Africa are part of that. But in the men's, because we're 13th in the world, ranked 13th in the world, I mean, we're in this Nations Cup, and the winner then gets an automatic upgrade into the Pro League. So it's a crucially important tournament for any country ranked between 10 and 20 in the world.
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10: Let me just tell you about the one test match in cricket that is underway at the moment. It is day three of that test match between New Zealand and England, taking place in England at the Oval in London. New Zealand batting first made 391, England replying with 291. So first innings lead of exactly 100 for New Zealand, and they're going very well in their second innings despite having lost an early wicket, 235 for 3. Let me give you some details on that quickly if I can. So Latham out for 4, Conway out for 11. At one stage New Zealand were in big trouble at 28 for 2, but Henry Nicholls 109 not out, going well. Rachin Ravindra made 76 and Daryl Mitchell 25 not out. So at the moment, New Zealand lead by 335 runs on day three as they try and square the series with still plenty of time left. Although there are a few rain interruptions around, New Zealand look as if they are performing particularly well. Still some overs to go today, just under 12 overs remaining in the day's play. I'm not sure how many of those they'll get in. But New Zealand lead by 335 with 7 second innings wickets in hand. Let's stay with cricket. Andrew Puttick, the batting coach for the Proteas women, spoke to the media earlier today as he reflected on the team's performance against Pakistan, as well as looking ahead to the tough encounter against India on Sunday.
16: Pakistan batting performance, it was adequate. We did what we had to do. We just needed to win the game. We put ourselves in positions during that innings. We put ourselves in good positions during the innings, but you know, we lost wickets in clusters. We didn't have that one partnership, that one prolonged partnership, just to make it a smooth chase. You know, we obviously lost a few wickets at the end, which made it quite tense. But yeah, there were some good things. I thought the power play was good. I thought Annery batted really nicely. Yeah, she hit the ball beautifully, and you know, Nades came to the party like she usually does. So yeah, I mean, it was tricky conditions. I think it the wicket was a little bit tacky. So the spinners, you know, they had four decent spinners. So it wasn't straightforward. And we also didn't make it any more straightforward for ourselves. But at the end of the day, we're over the line. It's 2 points. You know, we look forward to the next match. Yeah, we will definitely consider that. We arrived in Manchester yesterday. We had our first training session now, which we've just completed. So we've had a look at the wicket. We've played a game here already in the tournament. So we kind of got a feel of what to expect. You know, we've played against India quite a bit of late, and we've watched them in the tournament. So yes, we'll definitely get, you know, maybe 12, maybe 16 overs of spin at us on Sunday. So, you know, we're preparing for that, but yeah, there's also, you know, some decent seamers in their side. So, you know, we have to just tick all those boxes and just make sure we prepare well and we plan well. You know, I think India have had an injury to one of their frontline spinners, so there'll be someone else coming in to replace her. So we'll have to have a look at that. So, Yeah, we're just making sure we prepare well. We've got some nice weather for a change here, so we've been able to practice outdoors, which has been great. Yeah, I think we've had to adapt. The outfields have been kept quite large in this tournament, and the wickets have been quite dry. So there's definitely advantages for teams to play spin or to bowl spin. I don't think it's just us that's going to face a barrage of spin. I think it's most games or most teams are going to go that route if they have the personnel who can bowl good spin. As your question asks, we've had to refocus and not refocus, but really put some time and thought into how we're going to go about batting. It's not as easy as some venues where you can just step it and hit sixes. The outfields are bigger. So, we talk about things about hitting the ball hard and flat, hitting it into the spaces. And I think the other night we saw the Pakistan bowlers really smartly. They took the pace off completely. So, there was a bit of stop on the wicket and we had to be a bit more decisive with our footwork. We had to either commit really far forward or really deep in the crease. One or two of us got a little bit stuck there. But it's just about maintaining that intent, moving the body well, getting into good positions. We get in the nets, we'll simulate the opposition as much as we can. We'll talk through sort of game plans and got the girls playing to their strengths and finding the areas of the outfield where they can access their singles, access their doubles and obviously their boundaries. So, we're putting the work in. It's not something that we know is not coming. We know the spin's coming. But in saying that, we've played spin well in the past. And I think also with spin, a lot depends on the wicket you get. I think just looking at this wicket looks pretty decent. I think it's had less sort of bad weather on it before the Australian game did. So we're expecting a decent wicket. It's still, I think, going to be a little bit slow and a little bit tough in the middle overs with a big outfield. So we'll have to, make sure we're hitting the ball hard into the space and running hard. And I think the one thing that we've lacked so far with the batting in this tournament is a partnership. So, partnership solves all the problems. If there's a partnership going through and the spinners are on, the spinners don't look as threatening. So if we can get a good partnership through the middle overs, taking momentum into those death overs, then hopefully that's the formula that will get us to a good score. Yeah, there's opportunities for everyone in the squad. Everyone's fighting to play and putting their best foot forward to get into the starting 11. They all bring their own unique skills as batters. I guess it's the job of the coaching staff to come up with the right combinations, the best ones they feel for the conditions, for the day, for the opposition. Assess obviously things like form and all of that. So, yeah, we've definitely got options. And we still want to back everyone as best we can. And we want the girls to go out there and be able to play and bring their skills and not be afraid to bring their skills. It's obviously going to be a high-pressure game on Sunday. It's a must-win for us. So there's going to be pressure. But we want our girls to go out there and put our best foot forward, be really clear on their roles and what they need to do.
10: So that is Andrew Patek talking ahead of that key match, South Africa against India on Sunday afternoon, our time, 3:30. It starts. India, of course, looking really good in this tournament. South Africa as well. Australia in the group are way ahead on goal, on run net run rates and everything else. They're looking particularly good and they will almost certainly qualify. So it's going to be one of India or South Africa, probably, who will be able to qualify based on the result of this match, I fancy. So it's a really key game. Ken Borland did allude to that and did say that it was a key game when we spoke to him ahead of the tournament, but it's become even more key now with the results as they stand. So that's what's happening as far as that is concerned. Quickly, the quiz question again. A 3-digit combination lock, all digits different. to open the lock to the World Cup vault. This is as far as the situation at the 2026 FIFA World Cup is concerned after the first round of matches, so prior to last night's matches. Two of the digits are 9 and 8. What is the missing digit and why? See if you can tell me. If you can, you know how to communicate with us by now. 0860002032 or 0614104107. That's for text messages and voice notes. You can X us at SAFM Radio or you can X me at Memory Mentalist. Okay, we've got about 10 minutes. We've been able to locate one of our senior reporters at the World Cup in the Americas, Veli Limnyandu, a big friend of the show and a man we have frequently on the show because he's highly knowledgeable and up to speed with pretty much everything that's going on. He joins me now. Velile, how are you, first of all, and how's the World Cup treating you?
17: I'm all good, Michael, and also good evening in South African time, and also good afternoon in Atlanta time.
10: Okay, so let's talk about last night. Some are saying it's a good point for South Africa to get. I'm not convinced necessarily it's a great point. I thought the Czech side were very much second best for a lot of that match after they'd taken the lead. They just seemed to sit back. How do you view it, and what's the opinion in the camp? Is it a good point, or is it a case of 2 points dropped?
17: I think, judging by the performance and especially also our second half performance, yes, I get your point that maybe we could have done more to get the maximum points. But at the same time, I think on the balance of what our group is and how the World Cup is shaping up to be, I will take a point based on the challenges we had of conceding early and coming back. And I think, yes, in the second half, if you look at the stats, almost everything is favoring us. And also we're playing against a team that was sitting at the back, and they hardly moved there. And maybe towards the end, you're right, we could have sneaked in a winning goal. But we will take a point and we'll build on it going to the last game. I think what is important, Michael, is that we're alive going to the final game against a South Korean team that is going to be very difficult. Coach Hugo even calling them more like a Duracell rechargeable batteries.
10: Yeah, we played that clip a little bit earlier as well. But let's just talk about the suspension situation. Any updates on the Themba Zwane situation? Has it been appealed by the team, or is he pretty much out for all the group matches?
17: Well, as things stand, that FIFA decision stands. But obviously, the coach did say that they are going to appeal, and we're still awaiting the outcome of that.
10: All right. And then, of course, Mokoena suspended as well for that career match, although Yaya will, I suppose, be able to come back into the side, having served his suspension last night.
17: Yes, but Teboho Mokoena is going to be a huge loss, that one. I mean, it's a big loss. And let me tell you that if you look at Teboho Mokoena, he offers more than it's more than just about his defensive duties and also initiating our attacks. He brings a lot of confidence into the team when he's on the pitch. And I think not having him is going to for Coach Hugo, but also it allows players as well. I mean, even just the goal to hold off the nerves to manage to convert that penalty. So not having Teboho Mokoena is going to be a very difficult one, especially when we need maximum points. We need maximum points against the South Koreans, possibly even finish second in the group, because now it is in our hands to even finish second. We win this game on 4 points, so meaning that we'll be still ahead of South Korea, and also depending on what happens in the other game, we've got our fate in our own hands.
10: So the question with Mokoena, as you say, suspended for this game, any idea who you think might come in to fulfill his role in the team? Because as you say, it's a very, very hard position to fill.
17: Yeah, it also depends how the coach decides to shape the game, because this is going to be unlike the previous match where we are also overly concerned about the aerial strength or the height in the team. This is a game that is going to require a lot of hard work, aggression, and also fluidity in play, because the South on them. They work very hard on the ball. So I think for me, any combination. But I don't see this as a game that requires a three-man midfield like we've played at the last two matches. Mm. It's a game that we can do with a double pivot, you know, and also we firm up on the attack, because yesterday once we had more attackers on the pitch, things were different. But whatever combination he decides with, we still need Jaden Adams to start.
10: Yeah. The other thing I was going to ask you, Hugo Bruce coming in for a fair bit of criticism on social media for the way the style, the formation that he played against Mexico in the opening game. Last night he started with Osuna Polis. There's still calls for Rele to start as well. People are wondering here in South Africa why Rele is coming on as a sub, why he's not starting games. Just give us your opinion on that, being close to the team as you are, and what the situation is, and whether you think it's potentially a move to start both those players together, especially given the fact that most of the game is going to be played on the ground as opposed to in the air against South Korea.
17: Yeah, no, I think you will agree with. Look, maybe against Mexico, we should have brought in Rele, especially in the second half. I also understand that there was that plan to bring him in the second half, but I think the red card changed the dynamics of that game. And maybe when they brought on Mshishi as well, the substitution that could have worked better, also to drive the intensity in play. Could have been Rele in that moment, but still, I also feel that it is not all lost. Even yesterday, maybe if we had started doing him, things could have worked out differently.
10: Mm.
17: But now, with the momentum, the boy has had his first 45 minutes in the game. So I think we can look up to something from him starting in the next game. And because already he understands and knows what's going to happen, especially in a FIFA World Cup match. And we need to start firing from all cylinders.
10: And it sounds like the line, unfortunately, has gone down. We'll try and get Velile back on the line if we can, just to continue our chat with him. And Len is at the moment trying to do that at the moment. Velile, are you back with us?
17: Yeah.
10: Oh, sorry, we lost you there for a moment. I've got time for maybe one or two more questions. I just want to ask you your impression of the centre-back pairing at the moment, whether you think that they're starting to forge a bit of understanding now, having played two games together, Mbokazi and Okon. What you make of them?
17: Yes, Michael, I think this is going to be, for even the next Bafana coach, this is going to be some really good news that we've got such a young team going forward, especially in the centre back pairing, and I think this is a combination that will continue to grow. And also, since we're talking about 20 defenders who are 22 and younger, obviously lack of experience is going to show there and there, but we can never fault the ability. These two players, both comfortable on the ball, and also, you know, I've been speaking to some guys who played here in the MLS and also from South Africa, and the stories they're telling me about Mbokazi and how he's progressing in this league. In fact, both of the guys I spoke to are telling me that there's no way that Mbokazi will continue to play in the MLS beyond this season. And even though aerially he's short, but you can see that he is even leading in heading out the balls coming the center of the defense. So I think for me, this combination, and if you look at where also Ime Okon is playing in the Bundesliga too, the aggression and everything there, I'm telling you, we've got a good center back pairing here that is developing.
10: Let me ask you then, just finally, we've heard reports of just how hot it is, particularly down in the southeast of the country, in Atlanta and in Miami. There have been frequent water breaks, and of course in Mexico, also at this time of year, it gets scorchingly hot. How's the team coping with the conditions, and how are you coping with the conditions there?
17: Oh, I think the conditions were fine, and there was even an interesting take from the coach in terms of this Mercedes-Benz Stadium doesn't really need the hydration breaks because the game is played under the roof, you know? So it's unlike the situation that we had in Mexico City at the Azteca Stadium. But yes, the heat, and also you see the good thing about that, you train in these conditions, but on match day, you play that air-conditioned stadium, so things are different. But obviously now we head back to Mexico and in Monterrey, where things are going to be slightly different. And yes, even the team departed today, heading back to Pachuca, and then they will head to, the venue. In fact, they'll head to Monterrey just 2 days before their next game against South Korea.
10: Velile, I know you've got other business to attend to, so we're very grateful for your time. Thank you so much. Let's hope we can do the business against South Korea. Thanks for the chat. We'll catch up with you again soon.
17: Okay. Thanks, Mike.
10: All right. That's one of our SABC reporters at the World Cup in the Americas, Velile Mnyandu. Of course, we also have Mazola Molefe there and covering the action, and we alternate between chats to both of them, and we'll chat to one of them, no doubt, in that build-up to that Korea game in a few days' time. That very, very important game for South Africa in the group. But thanks so much to Velile. I can tell you New Zealand are leading South Africa by 1-0 in the hockey in the semi-final in that tournament in Cape Town at Hartley Vale. New Zealand 1, South Africa 0 is the latest score we have for you. Let me just update you on the golf if I can. Wyndham Clark still 6 under par. I'm not getting updates on this. In fact, no, he's completed his round. He birdied the last. So he's 7 under par. He's increased his lead now to 4 shots as things stand over Fitzpatrick and Schauffler. Schauffler playing the 18th at the moment. Fitzpatrick in the clubhouse. So a big lead already for Wyndham Clark at the end of round 2. 64 yesterday, an amazing round. Shot a 69 today, so he is 7 under par. Matthew Fitzpatrick, 67 and 70. And Schauffler, and also Sam Stevens, who has just managed a birdie as well on the opening hole. So they are now 3 under par. 3 players in a group on 3 under par, 4 shots off the lead. South Africans, there are 2 of them in the field, way, way, way back, as we said. 1 on 5 over par. And 1 on 12 over par. So they're really struggling, and I think they'll do well to make the cut. When you come back after the break, we will be talking rugby, look ahead to the Bulls' performance tonight, what we can expect from them in that URC final, and also South Africa against the Barbarians in the Eastern Cape tomorrow. Stay tuned.
18: 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Because when there's tough to be done, there's the new generation Hilux.
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10: It's Powerball Jackpot Friday time. 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
11: The SABC sports journalist Benjamin Leshoro. Benjamin, we've heard what Kayla Reneka has had to say in terms of that match. Is it a case of South Africa just putting it behind them now and talking up the game against Australia as being such a big game for them, and they wilted horribly as far as their batting was concerned at the end? So
15: toughest one out of the way. Australia beat us in the 2023 final here at home. 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You now go into the next game as one that, you know, you starting afresh, basically.
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10: We are trying to get our guest on the line for our rugby chat tonight. We'll keep trying, and the moment we get him, we will go to that. Let me update you on all the other scores of matches taking place in various sporting codes. As we like to do, we like to keep you updated on pretty much everything that's going on around the world. So in the test match at the Oval, it's the day three, and New Zealand at the moment leading by 352 runs to try and level the series against England. New Zealand 252 for three after a first innings lead of 100 runs, that they had exactly 100 runs, going very well in their second innings. Henry Nicholls 119 not out, Daryl Mitchell 32 not out. Ravindra made 76. The openers failed. This after England were bowled out today for 291 with 5 wickets for Matt Henry, 5 for 80 and 24. New Zealand in their first innings, 391 all out. Glenn Phillips scoring 100, batting at number 7. So well done to him. There was also 50 for Tom Blundell just above him. And Carl Jamieson down the order made 41 for England. Jacob Bethel took 3 wickets and 2 each for Arthur, for Fisher and for Baker. Very unrecognizable England bowling attack from recent times. They've brought in a whole lot of new faces for this test match. 252 for three then, a lead of 352. As far as the golf is concerned, I can tell you that Wyndham Clark is in the clubhouse 7 under par on day two, after day two of the US Open, leading by 4 shots from Matthew Fitzpatrick, Xander Schauffele and Sam Stevens, all on 3 under par. And an update on the hockey. As far as I can see, it's still New Zealand 1, South Africa 0. That is the latest we have in the semi-final at Hartley Vale. We can now talk rugby, and we'll do this interview in two parts because we have an ad break scheduled to come up in a few minutes' time. So we'll take that, and then we'll continue with our chat. But very, very nice to chat to Joey Mongalo, who is a former Sharks and Bulls defense coach, chatting to us tonight both about the Bulls. I'm sure you must be very, very excited about the Bulls' prospects of overturning last year's result against Leinster, and indeed about the Springboks getting their campaign underway tomorrow. Joey, good to have you on the show. Good evening.
22: Good evening, sir. It's good to have you on the show. And I am still the current defense coach of the Trouble.
10: Oh, sorry, we lost you. Apologies. My notes say former Sharks coach. So yeah, I'll say former Bulls defense coach and current Sharks defense coach. That, I think, gets it spot on. Thank you so much for clarifying that. Just in terms of tonight's match, let's just talk about that briefly. For the Bulls, such a key match. The way they've turned around their season has been absolutely remarkable. People were writing off Johanna Kaman halfway through the campaign, but a whole series of wins, and now, and the way they played in the semi-final against Glasgow, just the way they turned around, he's gone with the same match day 23.
22: Yeah, I think when you get to this part of the season, consistency is something that you're looking for, and confidence. Obviously, you get confidence from winning a semi-final when you're 21-3 down, and you come back to win 22-21. Says a lot about the character of the group and what they have there. So obviously, then, to give the guys confidence and keep the same team with a lot of consistency, then you also don't have to change too much between the semi-final and the final, which is also good for player confidence. And I think the Bulls, they've been there before when we were there in 2022, beating Leinster in the semi-final at the RDS. A lot of those players were still there. Ruan Lokia, Marcel Kutsi, a lot of those guys played in the team.
10: Right.
22: Ken and Moody. So it's not for them something that they haven't done before. It's something they have done. They just have to repeat it. So they've got a formula of some sort to potentially get themselves over the line.
10: Just maybe explain to us how difficult it is. You mentioned that the Bulls have done it before and they can cope with the pressure, but just how difficult is it for South African teams to go and play in that cauldron-like atmosphere in Ireland, in their conditions, against a team that are obviously really right up there and have everything in their favour going into the game?
22: Yeah, I mean, the Bulls have, I think it was said 11 Springboks on their side. So there's a lot of guys who have played against Ireland at the Aviva, so it won't be new for them, but still playing against Leinster is playing like Ireland. There's Irish internationals in the team and Irish internationals on the bench. So it's going to take everything short of a perfect performance. But I think for squad quality, the Bulls can potentially match them. For physicality, it's an area where the Bulls might even be more dominant than them. I just think, like all playoffs, the team that takes the opportunities has probably got the best chance of getting through. And you know the Irish crowd, they're very good. They understand rugby. So I think if the Bulls are playing a good brand of rugby, it might get that stadium to be slightly quiet. And the more quiet the stadium is, the better confidence the Bulls players will be. But if it's a lot of noise and they get behind them and the ref maybe is influenced with one or two decisions, then obviously they get the momentum. And Leinster are a quick starting team of favourites. So if they start well in the first 20, they're very hard to claw back against. So I think that first 20 minutes will say a lot about the tone of the game.
10: Let me just ask you quickly, and then we'll take a break and then talk a little bit about the Springboks and what they've got awaiting them over the next few months. But just tell us the situation as far as the Sharks are concerned this season. Obviously disappointing not to have made it through to the quarterfinals. They were in the running right up until close towards the end. But there has been a turnaround. A lot of Springboks obviously missing for a large part of the campaign, which has obviously upset the plans. But is there a lot of material to work with, and can we expect better days going forward?
22: Yeah, I think, I mean, it's a great question. And I think because the season is so long, we don't always get time to reflect on how long it was. So if you think about it, the first half of the season was under John Plumtree, and we lost the coach mid-season, have to restart the team mid-season. So I think the work that JP Peterson has done as the new head coach has already set us up using the second half of that campaign to get us where we get. Like you said, we're probably at one or two away from making the quarterfinals. Now we've been on a break. We'll start preseason on Monday, okay, the 22nd, with a whole new, brand new coaching staff. Dave Williams, who's gone from the tech into the general manager role. So suddenly you've got a coach who's sitting in the offices who understands our cry as coaches and to try help us from the office space. So I think there's a lot of good movements that have been done in the background staff that will assist us now into the preseason, and hopefully we can really mount a good campaign next year under JP's leadership.
10: Joey, I'll ask you just to stay on the line if you don't mind. We've just got some bills to pay, and then we'll be back with you to chat about the Springboks starting, of course, their season tomorrow against the Barbarians. We'll be back with you right after this.
18: When there's tough to be done, you keep moving. 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Because when there's tough to be done, there's the new generation Hilux.
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0: fixture list coming up with England and Scotland and Wales in the next little while, and then there's Australia and the matches against New Zealand in various different venues around the world, and then the end of season tour. Joey, just talking about the team that has been selected tomorrow. Very interesting selections made by Coach Russie ahead of this one, playing Kieran Horn at fly half, an unfamiliar position. But Russie's known for this, for finding sort of solutions to problems that maybe don't exist and trying to extend the balance and keep the opposition guessing.
1: Yeah, Mr. Abrams, I think not enough credit is given to the amount of work that those guys do between test matches. So nothing that they decide on is haphazard. They would have been in contact with a guy like Kieran, showing him his clips, that sort of thing, throughout the season. So this is not a surprise. They do a lot of homework. So this is not a surprise. It may be a surprise to people watching from the inside in, outside in, but I'm sure from the inside out, those folks have really prepped it. And I think it's an exciting prospect, having been a defense coach for the Sharks, playing against the Lions. He is a threat. When he's at 15, he might be a threat 5 or 6 times in a game, but when he suddenly is at 10 and he gets the ball in his hands 10, 15, 20 times in the game, then suddenly it gives that other defense coach a little bit more to think about. When your 10 is a running threat, it really adds a lot of impetus to the attack. So, and a left-footed kicking option, which is also a different prospect.
0: Also, unfortunately, we're pretty much out of time, so I'm just going to squeeze in one more question for you. As far as things are concerned, Russie giving a lot of opportunities now to some French players just to see how they do. Apele Lefassi, of course, coming back from injury. Nice to see Peter Steff back from his shoulder problems that he's had in recent times. Riley Norton, of course, making his Springbok or senior team debut, I suppose. So a lot of young players, and especially on the bench as well, uncapped players who will have the opportunity to show what they can do. So just broadening the pool, I suppose.
1: Definitely, and I think the wisdom behind it is that none of those players are exposed. So if you see a new player, if you look left or right of them, there'll be experience. It's almost like giving a new player the best form of test match experience, but in a place of some kind of security with experienced people around them. And I think we're busy watching such a great model for organizations of how to build for the future, because he's busy building for 30, 31, 30, 34 with these guys, but using these Springboks who are coming to probably the crescendo of their careers at the next World Cup, but using their experiences to make sure that the 2031 group, the 2031 group is already being prepared in the midst of this experience without compromising test match wins. So I just think we're watching a beautiful picture of succession planning happening in front of us.
0: It's going to be really fantastic. I'm looking forward to commentating the game tomorrow on Radio 2000 alongside Kanyiso Chuaku, who will be analysing for me. So join us for that. Joey, thank you so much for your time. Unfortunately, we're so short of time on the show, but we'd love to catch up with you sometime in the next little while and just have a more comprehensive chat about all matters rugby. It'll be great to chat to you again. Thanks for giving us your time tonight, and we look forward to hopefully a Bulls victory this evening and a Springbok victory tomorrow.
1: Absolute pleasure, sir, and thank you for your insight and everything that you give to the sporting community in my nation. Thank you.
0: Only an absolute pleasure. Thank you so much, Joey Mongalo. Let's get it right. Current Sharks coach, defense coach, and former Bulls defense coach. Let me get that absolutely right. Thank you so much
1: well done, sir.
0: All right.
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3: Evening, Mike, and the SAFM Top Sport listeners. The missing number there is 7. For 7 wins, 8 for 8 draws, and 9 for 9 venues. Yansagamavela, Instadare.
0: Nice answer. Not the right answer, but nice and innovative as well. South Africa have equalised in the hockey against New Zealand. It is 1-1 there. It's close of play at the Oval. 252 for 3 for New Zealand. A lead of 352. And what else can I tell you? Wyndham Clark, a 4-shot lead at the US Open as things stand at the moment. Let me see if I can quickly read one or two messages. Here's one from a listener. It's not loading on my screen, so let's try something else for you then. I don't know, the screen seems to be freezing at the moment. Hi, it's Hamilton from Durban. A South African team did what was required. And here's another one. Good evening, Mr. Abramson and the team. It's Hamilton from Durban. Oh, that's the message that we have already. The missing digit is 7, says Jeff in KZN. All right, let me give you the answer. The missing digit's actually 6. 6 was the missing digit tonight.

0: originally at the start of the week, the missing digits were 3 and 6. But then things changed at the World Cup. And after last night, the 6 is no longer relevant. It's the number of goals scored by individual teams at the World Cup. Nobody scored 9 goals. Nobody scored 8 goals. But we've had a 0, a 1, a 2, a 3, a 4, a 5, a 6 thanks to Canada last night, and a 7 thanks to Germany. So the only missing digits that need to open the vault were 8 and 9 after last night. But before last night, it was 6, 8 and 9. And on Monday, when I set the question, no teams had scored 3 goals as yet. So I set the question, and then immediately 3 teams scored 3 goals on that night, so I had to change the question accordingly. So the correct answer is 9, 8, and 6 before last night and before Canada's victory. That's our show. Hope you've enjoyed it. As I say, join me for commentary tomorrow, and also in the early hours of Monday morning for Uruguay against Cabo Verde. I'll be commentating that game alongside Steve Sicano on Radio 2000. So I've got double commentary shift this weekend. Looking forward to it. By the time I talk to you on Monday evening, hopefully I'll still have a voice left. The Chill Zone with Bertha Charuma is next up on SAFM. Thank you so much to my team tonight, to Len, to Ntando, and to Tabo, who've been with me the whole week. But right now, it's just gone 8 o'clock, which means news time with Greg Host. We wish our women cricketers everything of the best for their match on Sunday against India. And let's hope our hockey team can do the business against New Zealand at the moment. Current score 1-1. Speak to you on Monday. Good evening. Have a great weekend.
1: 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Live in the moment.

0: Thank you kindly, Michael. NPA confirms arrest warrants for senior police officials and IEC ready for the voter registration weekend. Good evening. The NPA has confirmed that its unit, the Investigating Directorate Against Corruption, IDAC, did issue arrest warrants against Crime Intelligence Head Dumisani Khumalo and Intelligence Analysis Head Major General Nosipho Madondo. The two went to the Brooklyn Police Station in Pretoria yesterday, where they were informed to hand themselves over but were then released. NPA spokesperson Kaiser Kanyaho says the execution of the warrants has been suspended after noting that the pair had been deployed in a security cluster tasked with national security for the 30th of June, with major immigration protests planned for that day.
1: The two individuals were contacted by IDEC investigators to present themselves at the Brooklyn Police Station on the 18th of June 2026. Subsequent to the communication with the two officers, the IDEC received information that the affected officials were part of a justice crime prevention and security cluster team that is assigned to prepare for the national security measures before and on the 30th of June 2026 in relation to immigration issues. In the interest of ensuring synergy and efficiency in the work of the team, IDEC thus decided to suspend the execution of the warrant of arrest until the assignment of the two officers is completed.
0: The IEC in Limpopo says more than 3,000 permanent voting stations and over 100 temporary stations will be operational in the province during the voter registration this weekend. Provincial Electoral Officer Nkaro Mateta.
2: Over the 2 days weekend, if we reach 100,000, we have performed quite well. We are hoping that by the time the CEO certifies the voters' roll, at least our voters' roll be around 3 million registered voters. That will be our pride, that young people are hearing our messages, and the impact we are making is translated into them coming forward to register.
0: Mateta has encouraged all eligible voters to arrive on time at their registration stations.
2: All 317 registration stations, comprising 3,135 permanent stations and 182 temporary stations, will operate from 800 hours to 1,700 hours. Sekhukhune District has the highest number of registration stations at 772, followed closely by Bembe.
0: Residents across Nelson Mandela Bay and the Eastern Cape continue to endure water supply disruptions. They say the outages are taking place even though supply dams for the metro are overflowing due to heavy rainfall in the region.
3: It's been very frustrating not to have water, because it doesn't make sense where we're constantly having rainfall in the city and then yet there's no water. Like, almost every day there's low water pressure.
4: Water has been out since Monday, so we are basically now 4 days without water. Residents are frustrated because this is a regular occurrence where we don't have water available to us. Even with the recent rainfall we received, our taps remain dry.
0: Meanwhile, the municipalities attributed the water crisis to flood-related damage to critical infrastructure and challenges affecting water treatment and distribution to key reservoirs. Spokesperson Zitumbisa Soyaya.
5: This reservoir is our main challenge in the Kelvindale and Strooendal reservoirs, where the water has been depleted in those particular ones. But obviously, within the last 24 hours, we are really working very hard to improve and making sure that gradually over the weekend, water supply recovers in all the communities.
0: Israel and Hezbollah have agreed to a ceasefire after days of intensive hostilities. This is confirmed by a senior U.S. official and by an Israeli military spokesperson who said the army will resume attacks if called on. The agreement follows concerns that continued fighting in Lebanon will undermine the peace deal between the U.S. and Iran. The BBC's Lise Doucette has more.
6: The phones have been burning. We've been hearing from diplomatic sources saying messages were being relayed. It's just speculation now, but given the quite extraordinary criticism by President Trump, by U.S. Vice President J.D. Vance of Israel, in particular Prime Minister Netanyahu, about their continuing attacks against Hezbollah in Lebanon, it was clear they would do something to salvage a deal, this memorandum of understanding that they and the Iranians want to work.
0: The top story, the NPA has confirmed that its unit, the Investigating Directorate Against Corruption, did issue arrest warrants against Crime Intelligence Head Dumisani Khumalo and Intelligence Analysis Head Nosipho Madondo. That's SAFM News. I'm Greg Huss.
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0: Questa Spirit. Flying high, Byron Stingley. Opening up the show, welcome to the Chill Zone. Yes, it is SAFM. And hopefully you've had a great week. Interesting week it has been. Well, we've got two factions here. We've got the sporting aspect of it, and then we've got the Madlanga aspect of it. And I'm not even going to delve into Madlanga. I think the whole week you've been dealing, listening, hearing, seeing the drama just unfold. People arresting each other. That we're going to take and shelve. Bafana Bafana, on the other hand, boy oh boy. You know when a nation is frustrated because they love, they want to support, they are dying to support, and yet what we are supporting, the team we're supporting, seem to kind of like stressing us so much. Oh, but hey, we shouldn't give up, isn't it? We shouldn't give up. We're going to continue to support Bafana Bafana, and let's hope this one last game that is left for them to either be in or out, they're going to perform. The fact that they drew in the last game, perfectly fine. Totally appreciated. 1-1 is okay. And can they stop collecting the yellow cards and the red cards, Patung? Okay. You see, now I'm even going into a little bit of Setswana, which is so... You know how it is when you're so frustrated, you just automatically go for neck. But nonetheless, moving right along. What's coming up on the show? Let's get back to business. As per usual, South African craft, we try as much as we can to identify companies, individuals that are trying to change the trajectory of the country, meaning this unemployment is escalating. And the only way to solve the problem is to become industrialized. That means someone needs to start something that employs someone. Basic equation. And tonight we start off with Adrian, who is Chief Executive Officer for Malakano Engineering and Construction. We get to find out what the company does and when it started, you know, the genesis, and who qualifies to be employed, how many people they've employed. This really is the one sector of the show that really excites me. Not that nothing else, you know, everything else excites me, but I think this is very pivotal in the sense that, considering what we're experiencing as a country, this South African craft answers many questions. Many, many questions that we've been asking. But anyway, we'll get to that. Also coming up on the show, South African legends Themba Mkhize is going to be on the spotlight. Celebrated South African pianist, composer, producer, musical director, and his work bridges jazz, Afrofusion, indigenous musical traditions. And then we shift in the second hour. I don't know whether you've been watching, well, binging on a couple of programs, but this particular one, I think it's Polygamist, was just trending. I just had to say it. It was trending. Where there's Jonas, who has a family, and what happens to the family? He's got his wife, marital wife, Joyce. But outside of Joyce, then there's Matipa, who's a girlfriend, has twins outside. Then he's got another girlfriend there, then another girlfriend there. And I go, as I was watching this drama unfold, at some point I thought I was going to relax in my seat. My jaw was on the floor right up until the end of the series. I binged on that series right to the end. But today we thought, let's just unpack, because this is the reality. I think it's an unfortunate part. Yes, we know we culturally, we, you know, we've got this aspect of our relationships where a man is allowed to have so many wives. Polygamy is kind of like our thing in our African context. But I think it has been taken to another level in a very wrong manner altogether. So we're going to talk about what exactly does a family inherit when a father lives a double life. That's how we decided we're going to simplify it. But of course it was triggered by that trending drama series. And we'll talk to Paul Nzimande, author, life coach, and mental wellness advocate. And please do share and let's talk about it. When a family man has got a secret life, he leaves, it's not even a double life. It's a quadruple. I don't know what you can call it. Several girlfriends, some married, some unmarried. What does it look like for your marital, original marital home, where you have a normal wife, normal children, and your wife doesn't even know that this is the situation outside? Send us your voice notes. And if you've watched the drama series, I think you can actually understand the genesis of this whole conversation and some aspects that you picked up that you feel need, maybe we need to share, we need to talk about. And send your voice notes to 0614104107. Or you can give us a call when we have that conversation, 086-000-2032. Also in that second hour, travel and tourism, how the anti-immigrant protests are negatively affecting tourism and travel industry. And this is a fact, this is a reality. A lot of business is going to be affected if we continue with this behavior, the violent behavior of traumatizing the foreigners. Undocumented, documented, whichever way, I think there's a better civil way of handling issues. And let's talk about that when we get to that point. And also don't forget to send us your music for your listening pleasure. That is hashtag Friday Takeover. You take over the airwaves and send us your music to 0614104107. So if you send us music last week that we didn't have in the system, this week we'll definitely go through the music selection from last week, and we start off with that, and then of course we continue with the selection from today. So let's do this. It is Friday and it is the Chill Zone.
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0: And starting off our show, I'm talking to Adrian Malakano, Chief Executive Officer, Engineering and Construction Health. This is a company, an engineering and construction company founded in 2018. And the business provides engineering, project management, fabrication maintenance, general supply services, serving industrial and infrastructure related clients. And they do quite a number of, they do provide quite a number of services. And we're going to find out the genesis, how it all began and what triggered it, what inspired this particular direction. And I'm sure there is a story to it that is absolutely fascinating. Adrian, good evening and welcome to the show. And thank you for making time.
2: Oh, hello, Bertha. It's a good evening to you and to your listeners as well. And thanks for having me.
0: Thank you for making time for us. So let's talk about what you offer, what your company offers. Maybe let's just start with the basics.
2: Yeah, right. Before I get to that, can I just say the song you opened the show with, wow, that's very befitting for me for today. I mean, I used to jam to that song when I was still a kid, back in the 2000s, 1990-somethings, 99s or 98. So I found that song to be very befitting, flying high. But to get to your question, who we are as a business, we are an engineering company that is operating in the mines. We focus, our key competence is the assembly of hydraulic hoses. These are hoses or pipes that are mainly in use in mining equipment. And so the equipment uses the hoses for mobility and function. What I mean by that is for the equipment to move, right, there's a transfer of hydraulic pressure to a particular point so that it either turns or it moves. So our key competence is the assembly of those hoses. You rightfully mentioned the other services, but our key competence is around the mechanical services outside of the product range, which is hydraulic hoses. But that we do have services where we do maintenance of pumps, we do maintenance of valves, cylinders, and we also supply equipment around the hydraulic flow control process.
0: So just looking at the early days, in the beginning, when you're securing those very first projects, credibility is everything.
2: Sure.
0: How did you convince your first few clients to trust, you know, a new firm over established industry giants? Because that must have been quite a daunting task.
2: Yes, it was. But like the cliche that a lot of perhaps your listeners have heard before, it always looks impossible until it is done. You look at the mountain, it looks very high. But once you step, you know, you take the first foot, the first step up the hill, then, you know, you just get into it. So, yes, the early phase or the early stages were quite challenging, especially because this is an engineering business, right? So within the engineering space, precision is everything, you know. So, you know, you don't want to trust, or customers find it a little bit hard to trust a company that is offering an engineering service or a product that, you know, like you're just a nobody kind of thing, or you're just a mafikizo kind of thing, and you're saying, hey, I can do this for you guys. So you need to go beyond. And how that happens is, of course, you start small. We started with very small clients. And, well, now I can proudly say that we are doing business with the bigger clients, if I may put it that way. And by the bigger clients, I'll be referring to perhaps the top five mining companies in South Africa, coal mining. We are doing business with them directly. And how that materialized, we capitalized on the whole enterprise and supply development programs that these companies are offering. This is part of a broader scheme of things, you know, the whole corporate social investment initiatives and social labor plan initiatives and things like that. And so we worked very closely with those departments so that they can help us equip ourselves with all this technical expertise that they need, and all this training and you know, all the deliverables that they're expecting. We had to work closely with that department, the enterprise and supply development department, and they equipped us. They made us who we are today. It may sound like, you know, like we're a pro company or big company and all that, but the real truth is, which is standing on shoulders of giants, really. Or we are partnering with giants, and giants in the industry, and they're helping us to achieve everything that we are achieving now.
0: So construction requires a massive macro view of timelines, but engineering requires micro view of, you know, millimeters. As a CEO, how do you keep your team focused on performance in detail when managing multiple large-scale projects simultaneously?
2: Systems. I'm sure, you know, I'm sure there's entrepreneurs out there that we play around with these words, or people mention these words a lot. Hey, you need to create systems for your business, right? And perhaps sometimes it's a bit easy to understand what a system is. So these other systems are what enable us to be able to achieve you know, these performances in detail. So, you know, you need to develop systems that allow for somebody who is performing a task to be able to perform it competently and efficiently, simply because there is a system. Think about a system as perhaps the easiest, the quickest thing that comes to mind is, you know, like companies have policies, right? Like they'll tell you, okay, the laptop policy. This is in engineering, we use, you know, scope of works, safe operating procedures, all those things. Those are the systems that once you put in place, it enables the employee or the team members to be able to do, to perform this task, you know, in accordance to what is expected. And it does not matter who it is. You just need to make sure that the staff is well trained. and they'll be able to execute the task.
0: And talking about, you know, skill is something that, you know, is so important. Finding skilled technical expertise can be, I'm sure it must be a challenge every now and then, particularly in specialized fields like industrial pumps, valves, precise fabrication, which is a constant battle. What is your strategy? What is your strategy then for attracting, training and retaining top tier South African engineering talent?
2: So that's the most, one of the most challenging things of running a small business, really, especially if you are in the expertise, like you need expert skills. Thanks to our partners, you know, these giants that I mentioned, who are our, they are our clients, and well, we are partnering with their ESD departments as well. So how it is happening now, small businesses or SMEs are the entry level into, you know, the employment space. The bigger these giants don't want you when you don't have experience, right? You see their address. They're like, hey, we need 3 years experience. We need 4 years experience. But where is it coming from, right? So in partnership with this department, how it happens now is that, say, I need to train 4 or 5 people for a particular skill. I am able to approach most of these partners, you know, to say, this is the challenge that I have. You know, you come up with a training metric. These are the employees. This is the trainings that we wish to achieve. And we would like your assistance somehow. And these guys are able to assist us with that. They train the staff for us. And then the staff comes back to our working facilities. And, you know, they gain that experience and things like that. Because from a small business perspective, it's hard to retain the skill. You know, once the skill becomes, you know, in demand, the big guys are swapping it and they're taking the skill. But thanks to this kind of relationship or dynamic that we have, we are able to, you know, keep training people at a lower cost because some of our partners are, you know, helping us with the cost of it. While I mention that, I believe I need to give a shout out to one of the ESD departments which we are working very closely with for this element, which is the training part of things. And that is the Sasol Mining ESD under the guidance ship of Umam Jablile, Ratsive, and Kibuzi Mahlangu, Clementine Pitt. These guys are equipping us with, you know, they're giving us all the resources that we need so that we are able to sustain the skills development element of the business at a small business level.
0: And then, what keeps you awake at night as a CEO in this economic climate?
2: Hey, the bank balance. what keeps me awake, and many other entrepreneurs, really, I speak as an individual, obviously, but I'm part of a collective. I'm part of, you know, a circle of entrepreneurs that are in the science, technology, engineering, and mathematics field, and that are in the entrepreneurship space. So, you know, we have a lot of conversations around a lot of things. So some of the things that, you know, keeps me awake is, you know, the speed of innovation, the pace of how to innovate from a small business perspective, right? You've got all these ideas, but you don't have perhaps the resources to exercise this. You don't have, you know, you need a plan to be able to extract resources from all facets, you know, of the industry or of the market where you are operating at. So those things are what keeps me awake, you know. The next move, you know, advancing innovation. How do we innovate at a small business level and still keep up with what the industry is doing?
0: Yeah. And then so, lastly, where do we find you? Where are you situated? Where do we find you?
2: So our business is, we're operating in the Mpumalanga coalfields, and we've got our headquarters is in Trichardt. We are at 37 Carolus Street. This is in Trichardt, Secunda. And we are also at Creel, where we've got a smaller workshop there. And we also got partnerships in Gauteng as well, where we've got workshops there as well. And, well, we are expanding across different provinces. We are setting up shop in different geographies. And so this should be more available as time goes on.
0: Adrian, thank you so much for making time. All the very best, and please do let us know as the company grows. We need inspiration as a country right now to know that it can be done. It can be done. Thank you so much for making time.
2: Better?
0: Yes, I can hear you.
2: Just before you let me go, right?
0: Yes.
2: It's Youth Month. I believe that if, you know, we end this conversation without speaking to the youth and speaking about the youth, we won't be doing any justice to the conversation. And I had, when you were doing the intro, talking about all the other things that are happening in the country, you know, which are, which are taking a lot of people's attention. So we need to also touch to in things that make us feel better, not only the things that, you know, make us feel horrible, kind of thing. So one thing I'd like to mention, it's the Proudly South African Initiative. Just today, we were at the University of Mpumalanga speaking to youth there about entrepreneurship, science, technology, engineering, mathematics, and entrepreneurial approach. Shout out to Dr. Siyasanga Mkoduga, who's heading the UNP Center for Entrepreneurship. They're doing a wonderful job there. So we need more youth being in touch with entrepreneurship centers, right? Any young person that's listening right now, you know, you can Google business incubator near me, right? I'm sure something's going to pop up. Or entrepreneurial center around me or close to me. You know, that would be the starting point. And, you know, it makes life a little bit easier in this business journey. Because what those guys offer is, you know, business development initiatives. They're basically a shoulder to cry on for entrepreneurs or, you know, aspiring business people. And then the other thing I wanted to touch on was, okay, the youth. Oh gosh, why am I forgetting?
0: We have to wrap up because I don't have much time. But I think you've made a very, very pivotal point with the youth.
2: Sure.
0: And that's something we need to keep on highlighting every time we have conversations so that we don't get distracted. But I'm sure, you know, when you come up with something, you can always let my producer know. And just before the end of the show, then I'll just have to, you know, share it with everybody else. But it's been really great. Thank you so much for making time. That's Adrian Malakano, Chief Executive Officer. And, of course, Adrian Malakano, Engineering and Construction. And to the youth, because it's Youth Month, don't get distracted with something that doesn't make sense 3 years, 5 years from now. Focus, and the focus is on creating space where we are able to create employment, because that has to happen whether we like it or not. But anyway, that's just us sharing. Let's take a break. When we come back, it is a moment for the legend. And tonight we are speaking to the legendary Themba Mkhize, celebrated South African pianist, composer, producer, musical director, and his work spans through jazz, Afrofusion, and indigenous musical traditions.
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4: I mean, what are the chances that they would choose me an African, the first African to be asked to be a class speaker at the Harvard Business School A&B class. Mm. And so that day I was able to honor my father on that stage.
5: He's a business leader who believes that love, dignity and Ubuntu are the most powerful forces for change in any boardroom. From the rugby fields of the Eastern Cape to the NASDAQ and the classrooms of Harvard, Lincoln Marley has spent his career blazing a trail for a new generation of African leaders. 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

0: The legendary Themba Mkhize, celebrated South African pianist, composer, producer, musical director, and what an amazing artist. And we delve into the life of the great. So just when you look at how, you know, the origin of some of the artists that we have, they've come a long way. And there's always a story behind everything, behind the music, behind the inspiration. So just to give you a bit of some background here, since his debut album, Tales from the South, in 1999, earned two South African Music Awards, including Best Traditional Jazz Album, Best Producer, and has remained a defining voice in South African jazz, and follows up releases Lost and Found, award-winning Hands On, further cemented his signature sound, sophisticated blend of jazz language and deep-rooted African musical expression. But I have to introduce our guest so that we hear it from the horse's mouth. Themba Mkhize, thank you so much for coming through, and thank you for making time. Welcome to the Chill Zone.
1: Thank you so much. This is Bethan. Thank you so much.
0: I always like to go to the beginning when it all started. Were you always driven towards music, or it's something that grew when you were a little bit older?
1: Yeah, I've always been interested. You know, when I was a kid, I used to experiment with, you know, filling, you know, glasses with different levels of water. You know, I've always been fascinated with the sound, and I grew up in a township in Mlazi, a place called HEG, and Auntie Mamkhize Ngubane would teach, you know, Abantwana, you know, from my township. And one of those unsung heroes, I'm reminded here of people like Abu Johnny Mekwa, who started a school, Lapana Epinone. There's, you know, there's always been people around us who would, you know, dedicate themselves to teaching, the gift of music to young black kids like myself. So I'm forever grateful for the lessons, my first piano lessons that I received from Aunt Audrey in the township of Umlaas, Durban.
0: And how much of your early identity as a musician was defined by formal classical training versus informal rhythmic, you know, education you absorbed from the environment?
1: Yeah, I did a little bit of classical music, but kind of, you know, branched off and started playing, you know, jazz, you know, popular music of the day. And I must admit, I regret, you know, I should have stayed, you know, because music education is very, very, very important. And, you know, I'm also jealous, I must say, that, you know, the classical world, you know, has developed, that done a lot of work in terms of developing into a music education, and indeed into classical music, it is a foundation, but so is jazz as well. Yeah.
0: And having worked with some of the greats, I mean, you worked with Brahuma Sekela, Mamiriam Makeba, did that trigger something? What was that experience like?
1: Wow, that taught me that, I mean, this Obrahu used to play bebop, you know, with the late Obaba Abdullah Ibrahim. You know, when he got to America, you know, he sort of found his voice, you know, and did stuff from home. And people like Abu Mamiriam, you know, Abu Kaifas and Abu Abdullah, they taught us that it's hip to be African. And so the lessons that I learned from those people is that, you know, who can you be, but, you know, be who you are. You know, we all play this music, but we all have, you know, different things to say, you know, And I think if we dig deep and go back to who we are, that's when we speak better.
0: Yeah, I can just imagine. So we played, we opened up the show with Mountain Shade. Any reason why that particular song?
1: Well, a couple of reasons. Because well, but in June is Youth Month, and this song was written by a young man who, the late Moses Mluleko. He was very young when he wrote this song. So that's in honor of the youth in jazz. And we did the recording of the same song with the late Mama Sibongile Khumalo, the album called Live at the Market. And then I love this version, Tutu Kuane, because we ended up with the big band. And the reason being this, that, you know, me and my son Africa, we're going to be offering a reflections of Umzansi Big Band, interpretations of South African music. Yeah.
0: So, looking at the highlights and the evolution, looking back at your decade long stint. You also were with Bayete at your work with Sakile. What do those years represent for you today? Was it a period of finding your voice or a period of serving a collective vision?
1: I would say finding my voice. Because, I mean, Sakile gave me my first professional gig, you know, and I'll be forever grateful for that. And then later on, I joined the Bayete, as you've said, and the music of Bayete is groove based. But you know, I learned a lot in terms of because I was doing mostly

0: that surprises or challenges you?
1: Freedom. I think the younger musicians are, you know, they are freer than us in terms of expression. You know, I think sometimes we kind of stuck in what is supposed to be and what is not supposed to be. You know, I think they explore even more. You know, and maybe they, because of, you know, yes, he was born maybe in 1980 and so on. But you know, when these younger musicians play, you can get a sense of the times they live in the way they express themselves musically, and I think that's freedom.
0: And just looking, you know, as I was going through your work, you're a pianist, you're a composer, you're a producer, you're a director. Mm-hmm. And often we hear, or should I say, as presenters or anchors, whatever you want to call us, we have a tendency to put musicians into certain genres. So one would say Afro jazz or just jazz or pop or maskandi. Where would you place your music if you were to put it in a genre? Or you're one of those that says, I have no particular genre, my jazz is just my expression.
1: Yeah, well, I would say my music borrows from jazz. I have a keen interest in traditional sounds, in traditional music. And I'm not sure if you've heard stuff that I did for my vocals, and I did the arrangement of a Stratemere song called, in fact, a Lady Smith Black Mambazo, a classic called Noma Temba. And I did a jazzy arrangement of that. You know, and I've worked with people like Upegumuzi Lithuli. Yeah, so I'm keen on different worlds living together. You know, but you know, looking at how, you know, umaskandi can borrow from jazz, or the other way around. You know, so I'm also jealous about what our fellow brothers and sisters in America did in you know, in developing this genre called jazz. And the question is, what is the answer from this part of the world?
0: And any moments when you felt life was just too rough or tough, or lessons that you've learned from those tough moments?
1: Life has always been tough, eh? Yeah. You know, we used to gig a lot during the 80s, and when black people were not allowed to play, you know, gigs in white areas. And then in the early 90s, you know, we experienced a very, very difficult times, you know, when we found ourselves having been able now to play in the places where we're not allowed to play before, and yet the gigs have, you know, they really went a bit scarce. There was a time when, you know, we used to talk about the black-on-black violence, and I think that affected, you know, the performance in my townships.
0: And if you were to curate a soundtrack to your own life, which three tracks composed by yourself or others would define the different chapters of your life?
1: Well, I would pick on the song that you know, we just spoke about, my rendition of Noma Temba, and I would look at the work that I did with Uma Musibongile, a song called Inner Peace.

0: And the third one, Cool. Yeah, I can't think of the third one. Put me in a corner there.
1: Okay. I normally do this with my guests, and I'm going to be very quick because I know I'm eating up a news time. So I'm going to ask you quick questions. What would you choose, a beanie or a cap? As in hats, a cap. Boots or sandals?
0: Sandals.
1: Jersey jacket?
0: Jacket.
1: Rondavels or just a, you know, the normal modern house?
0: Rondavels.
1: Muffin or cake?
0: Muffin.
1: Black or white?
0: Black white.
1: I think I have an idea of what sort of an artist you are. That's for me to keep. That's for my own information. Thank you so much for joining us. It's really been awesome, and thank you so much for making time. I know time is just flies by, and hopefully we'll be speaking to you in the near future.
0: Thank you so much, Bertha.
1: And bye-bye for now. That's Themba Mkhize, a celebrated South African pianist, composer, producer, director. And that wraps up our legend. It's just gone after 9, and it's time for news.
2: NPA confirms arrest warrants for senior police officials in May are ready to challenge Britain Starmer. Good evening. The NPA has confirmed that its unit, the Investigating Directory Against Corruption, or IDAC, did issue arrest warrants against Crime Intelligence Head Dumisani Khumalo and Intelligence Analysis Head Nosipho Madondo. The two went to the Brooklyn Police Station in Pretoria yesterday, where they were informed to hand themselves over, but were then released. NPA spokesperson Kaiser Ganyach.
3: The two individuals were contacted by IDAC investigators to present themselves at the Brooklyn Police Station on the 18th of June 2026. Subsequent to the communication with the two officers, the IDAC received information that the affected officials were part of a justice crime prevention and security cluster team that is assigned to prepare for the national security measures before and on the 30th of June 2026 in relation to immigration issues. In the interest of ensuring synergy and efficiency in the work of the team, IDEC thus decided to suspend the execution of the warrant of arrest until the assignment of the two officers is completed.
2: The suspended KwaZulu-Natal Hawks head Lesetshe Senon has testified that he had nothing to do with the drug theft that occurred at the Hawks Port Shepstone office on the province's south coast in 2021. Sonona, who's been implicated in the theft, has now concluded his testimony at the Matlanga Commission.
4: I wanted to indicate to the commissioners, because now the people of the country believe I stole the drugs, and I didn't. And I didn't participate directly or indirectly in the theft of these drugs. I'm burning inside because people came here and testified, commissioners, that they know who. If I was part of the investigation, I know I can bet with my life I would have arrested by now.
2: The Border Management Authorities deported 673 Malawian and more than 200 Zimbabwean nationals today at the Beitbridge port of entry in Limpopo. The authorities, Memi Mokhotsi.
5: The Zimbabwean nationals were transported in three buses from Gauteng, while the Malawian repatriation operation involved five buses that were coming from Durban in KwaZulu-Natal, and a further five buses were coming from Cape Town. In addition, 453 Malawian nationals who had been detained at the Lindela holding facility were deported and processed by BMA officials.
2: Social Security Agency SAS has expressed shock after one of its longest-serving employees allegedly committed suicide. The 68-year-old staff member was found hanging from a tree in Aries' home at Jericho in the northwest. SAS spokesperson Ntabasing Moseleng.
6: We are deeply saddened and shocked by his death. Especially those who worked with him in our office at Brad's. SASSA beneficiaries and clients are equally shocked. SASSA is in partnership with an entity that provides psychosocial support services to its officials and their family members.
2: Former mayor of Manchester in England, Andy Burnham, says he'll lay out a new path for Britain after winning a parliamentary by-election that sets him up to challenge Prime Minister Keir Starmer for leadership of the ruling Labour Party, which would also make Burnham the next Prime Minister. He told his supporters there's a last chance for change.
7: We need an economy that works for everybody, not a few in far off places from here, but an economy that works for people right here. We do need to bring down water bills, energy bills, rail fares, just as we've brought down bus fares in Greater Manchester, to make life more affordable for people.
2: Top story, the NPS confirmed that its unit, the Investigating Director Against Corruption, did issue arrest warrants against crime intelligence head Dumisani Khumalo and intelligence analysis head Nosipho Madondo. That's all from SAFM News. I'm Greg Kuss.
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0: That's Zex Bantwini, and that song just is such a beautiful, you know, it, I don't know, I, each time when I hear it, I think animation, that's what comes to mind. I think Simba, I don't know, it just takes me there. I don't know what it does to you. Maybe it does nothing, maybe it does something, just something to think about. You know how music can trigger so many either beautiful things or memories, good memories, bad memories, whichever way. That's the power of music, if you ask me. Just before that, gave you a Collide from Lady Zuma and Miza featuring, well, no, Nontando featuring Miza, the song Feeling. Let's talk about life issues. So earlier on when the show opened, I was talking about The Polygamist or Polygamist, which is a series that has made, that's been trending. And it would be criminal of me just to turn a blind eye and not even engage, because that is what everyone is talking about. And what the series did was it opened up a can of worms. And I'm saying a can of worms because this is the reality of what our family units kind of like look like. So you can walk into a household, there's a mother and father, and they got married properly, you know. It's a family unit that's supposed to be strong. But the one party has a whole secret life that is so solid that maybe a couple of family members know about, except the partner who is in a proper marital environment. And maybe they then get to find out either when the father dies or the mother dies, or they find out like 20 years, 15 years later. It is just, it was so, I have to say, I was a little bit traumatized because some parts of the series itself really represented what I have witnessed and seen with my own eyes. And then just to get to see, to explore even further than what I have always thought was terrible, where it just goes to another level and you just drop the jaw once and for all and you're quiet. That's when I thought, you know what? Yeah. Life can be difficult. But anyway, many people see infidelity as a private matter between consenting adults. But serial cheating, secret families, years of deception often leave consequences that really extend far beyond the relationship itself. So when we look at our family units here in South Africa, these realities are very familiar. Families continue to grapple with the discovery of secret children, hidden households, absent fathers, inheritance disputes, divided loyalties, emotional damage left in the wake of dishonesty. So when a parent maintains multiple relationships in secret, the impact really ends with the adults involved. Children may inherit broken trust, identity struggles, family conflict, and healthy relationship patterns. Partners are often left with betrayal, trauma, financial uncertainty. And we thought, let's ask this question tonight, whether the greatest cost of serial infidelity is not the affair itself, but the legacy it leaves behind. Can children escape the patterns they grow in? Does financial provision make up for emotional absence? And what responsibility do parents have for the relationship blueprints they pass on to the next generation? It left a lot of questions. And up to today, the questions still, they're bubbling left, right, and center. But it was quite an interesting conversation for the past week. Social media, you know, everyone is commenting, everyone is saying something, everyone is taking a different direction, a different off-ramp, and you're thinking, what a conundrum. But anyway, to help us unpack this evening, I've got an author, life coach, mental wellness advocate, that's Paul Nzimande, helping us to talk about some of these issues. But let's stream down this question. What exactly does a family inherit when a father lives a double life? I know we're talking about this, and Father's Day is here. wrong on all levels, but it's the reality. It's the reality. Good to have you on the show.
1: Thank you, Bertha. Good evening. Good evening. And by the way, the song you played just before this, it reminds me of, you know how we used to sing Brenda Fassie's songs and we were not even sure what the lyrics are.
0: Oh yes. Oh yes. And what was your version? Maybe I should ask.
1: Won't you fall out for nothing? That's Esperochante.
0: Yeah. So coming back to what we were about to talk about.
1: Yes, ma'am.
0: The discoveries.
1: That legacy that is left behind. I mean, very often when we talk about legacy, we think more in terms of what I've done for society, what my business has been looking like, what my impact, et cetera, et cetera. But really, do we take it back to my core responsibility? I mean, what is my mandate? I want to propose to you, Bertha, right at the onset, that as a context, parenting is not a role we play. Parenting is the life we live. That's what I want to propose to you. I want to propose that parenting is not a role. Parenting does not describe us. A role is something you can walk into and out of. You can walk into being a manager at work and then go home and you're no longer a manager. You are something else because you're playing a role. But you're a parent even when you're at work, even when your kids are not in front of you. You are a parent everywhere. It defines you. And because it defines you, it means that everything you do goes back, it has an impact on your parenting responsibility. The way you drink water has an impact on your parenting responsibility, because there are children who are watching you drink water and their perceptions on how to drink water. So it's something that you can never be off duty from, because it's part and parcel of your identity. It defines you. And therefore, nothing you do as a parent, including cheating, nothing you do escapes your legacy. That is what I want to propose.
0: So when a parent lives a double life, what is the real inheritance left behind? Is it money? You look at money, you look at property, emotional wounds.
1: I want to propose to you that it's a little bit broader. There are many layers to it. Let's start with the psychosocial layer. So, because when you are cheating, or if I'm cheating, oh, God forbid. No, let me make somebody else an example.
0: Oh, yes, it may follow you home. Let's take it all back very quickly.
1: If my friend is cheating, chances are their partner might not know, but there's a couple of other people that do know. And those people that do know, are becoming part of the psychosocial capital in this relationship. So there's a way that they look at the other partner. There's a way that they'll consider the other partner. There's a way that they'll greet the other partner. But also the day the other partner finds out, part of the impact that it will have on them is knowing that there were other people who knew about this. With the kids as well, it's knowing that there are other people who knew about it. So that's at a psychosocial level. It might bring about an element of shame to say, the people knew. So that's the first level, the psychosocial level. The second level is just at a personal, psychological level, psycho-emotional level. There is that sense of they may feel betrayed. The children may feel like we trusted dad. And so they may feel that way, depending on their value system and how they've been raised. It may impact them at a psycho-emotional level. And then I want to propose to you that there's actually a spiritual level, which I won't go into too much. But I want to say there's a physiological level as well. You know, what we do, there is a research now, and there's a school of thought to suggest that what we do becomes encoded in our DNA, and because it's encoded in our DNA, it actually becomes part of the DNA inheritance. So in fact, we may inadvertently be creating a behavior legacy for them. And if it enters through us and becomes a stronghold and a DNA in us, it becomes much more difficult for them to to beat and overcome. So we may be creating a layer of difficulty that they will have to, you know, fight, move mountains to overcome, because we did not fight that temptation. So those are the layers I want to propose to you.
0: So can a father be considered a good parent? And there's just no way of candy coating this. Can a father be considered a good parent if he provides financially, but repeatedly betrays and destabilizes his family?
1: Now, I made a statement earlier, and maybe let me expand that statement. There are environments where what we consider infidelity is not seen in the way that we see it. So you and I, you know, if I had a girlfriend, my wife would, God forbid, you know, I don't even want to think of how she would react. But there are environments where people don't see it that way. And in their lives, an extramarital relationship could potentially lead to a second or third or even fourth marriage. So it's always important to understand that the context is the value system. So you find, for example, women who, if their girl children, their father grew up and it was known, and so for her, it's not as big a deal as it would be for me, for example. So it's important to understand those cultural nuances. And then I will limit my conversation to the environments where it is frowned upon, where we are assuming that this cheating is a betrayal and is not a norm. Now, in those instances, you can't escape the damage that it causes. You can't. If I'm answering your question.
0: Yes, no, you are answering. So I've got a message here from Tulufelo who says, oh my goodness, that series really brought back very bad memories. And this is reality. We had our mom, and I've got 7 siblings from my mom. We only found out, and my father was a good man, a church man, found out when my father died. He had a whole grown son who was older than us, and he never spoke about this guy. And this guy has got his own family. And now we are just struggling to kind of like unite. But of course, after watching what I watched, I thought, okay, fine. My dad was not so bad, but it's bad enough. So in our actions, basically, as parents, as people who bring these people into this world, these human beings, we really ought to be very careful, isn't it?
1: When I started off by saying parenting defines you, it does not describe you. What describes you would be about what is happening around you, or where you are, or what you've done, whatever. But parenting defines you. And because it defines you, every aspect of it is important. So like every aspect, if I'm answering your question. I hope I'm answering your question.
0: Yes, no, you are.
1: Yes, and because it defines us, everything we do therefore becomes important. And everything we do is impactful. You know, children learn how to... So I was checking out my father's brother and how he behaves.
0: Uh-huh.
1: That's when I realized they have a common way of behaving. And this common way of behaving is something they picked up from our grandfather. And it's so subliminal. So it may be overt, or it may not be so clear, but it is there. So one way or the other, it is impacting them. Am I answering your question better?
0: No, you are.
1: Yes, so that really is my response. At an overt level, but also at a very subliminal. Let me make you an example. If a child grows around, there's a book written by Stephen Covey, and he says, if a parent constantly compares children, children grow up with a scarcity mentality. And the parent might just be saying, oh, why can't you be like Usfiso? Oh, why can't you be like Tsepo? And it's a simple statement about how they are praising children or correcting their children, but it can change their entire life view. They become jealous, envious.
0: Seems like I've lost you there. Are you there, Paul? It looks like I've lost Paul. We're just going to take a small break and try and reconnect with Paul. And when we come back, we continue with the conversation. So we're talking about just life itself. And the conversation was triggered by what was trending, where you have this character who lives a double life, and it's a proper double life. But tonight we thought, let's take this conversation, you know, from a slightly different angle, but similar. What exactly does a family inherit when a father lives a double life? Maybe you are one of those children, you're a love child. Maybe you've experienced it where one of your parents had an extramarital affair that then brought other siblings. How have you, how did you manage to infuse the two families, if at all you infuse the two families? And if not, you know, what has been your experiences? This is a very interesting conversation in the sense that who we become is normally something that we learn from somewhere. And we usually learn it from our parents. I just want to also know and understand, because the question then becomes, when one becomes a serial cheater, even when you have found your soulmate and you just feel the need to just have a little bit of a side piece, makwapen, somewhere out there. Why?
1: Oh.
0: Why?
1: Is that a question to me?
0: And I'm also asking myself, why?
1: Well, I can hazard an answer, a few answers, because there's a few possibilities. The first one, Bertha, is there is a direct relationship, there's a direct correlation between cheating behavior and our mental health state.
0: Okay.
1: For example, depression. Depression does lend itself to, what shall I say, behaviors that are soothing behaviors. So, for example, it might be alcohol, but for somebody else, it might be a cheating relationship. So that's one area that does cause that. Sometimes, I mean, cheating is between two people. I'm going to go past this one very steadily, and I will take all the insults that come with it. Hey, sometimes, Beth, you know, the inboxes we get. If you're not strong, the inboxes we get on our Facebooks and our Instagrams, I'll be honest with you, Petra, this social media requires you to be sober. If you walk in there and you're not prepared. Now, let me contextualize it.
0: Yes.
1: We grew up, I was born in 71, so I'm that generation. We grew up chasing girls. We've never been socialized into being chased by girls. And so our ability to withstand advances are not very well developed in our generation. At the risk of sounding like I'm making excuses, I'm putting up different scenarios. Sometimes I've got money, and I've never had money. And when I grew up, girls were difficult. Girls never even looked my way. Now I've happened on a bit of money. Now the girls are smiling at me. Now suddenly, what? And my ego is fragile, and my self-esteem is fragile. And now, all of a sudden, there are possibilities that I've never had. And that's a character flaw. I'm putting up different scenarios. And then sometimes it's just I grew up in an environment where I never quite got to internalize the fact that this is wrong.
0: Sure. So I've got another one here. Let me just take a look at it. It says, "Hi, I would like to remain anonymous. So my father had a fully fledged relationship, left the home. I didn't understand. We're grown children. We are three in the family. We are in varsity. And he left, lived with this girl for 2.5 years. And it really broke me. And I told my mom she needs to move on. But of course, my mom was so deeply in love with my dad. When he came back, I spoke to my father and I told him that if he does not leave that girlfriend, I'm also divorcing him. That is the only time when my dad left this girl. But what I've noticed is he's present in flesh, but spiritually and otherwise, you can tell the guy is just so detached. Should I accept that he needs to just be out there?"
1: Bessa, in terms of the age profile, is also not the same. There is a phenomenon that one, as I deal with more grown-up couples, that I'm coming to experience more and more. And I'm not sure if it's a comfortable topic on this show, but when people get to a certain age, physiologically, they don't have that much of a desire for intimacy with each other. And there's a name for it, there's a word for it, menopause. And I'm finding that there's a lot of divorces happening at that age because the couples are not trained, they are not informed on what it is, what it means. And I'm finding more and more that men are perceiving it as rejection, as personal rejection, because they don't understand that it's come to an age where intimacy has become a pain. And you find that sometimes even the ladies, when I broach these topics in some of the workshops, I find that there are ladies who may not have understood themselves what was going on with themselves. They just knew that they were less eager to be intimate with their partners. And I've had men say to me, "Zimande, you say this." I mean, there's a clip of mine that went viral where I was talking very strongly against cheating. And the men were approaching me and saying, "Okay, you are so loud-mouthed. Tell us, what do we do in this instance?"
0: Mm. Mm. Oh, and I've got another one from Tepang who says, "I think the lesson learned here is with all these illnesses or funny, you know, diseases that you contract, you could be in a beautiful relationship. It is so important that you have regular testing, knowing one status all the time, and just prevent the dangers, and especially ignoring symptoms within marriage. Just don't ignore it and just make it a regular, you know, behavior that you go for tests after every 2 months. But at this rate, maybe after every month, everybody needs to go for testing." Sure. Now, is that just becomes a little bit stressful, isn't it?
1: Yeah, I think the recommended interval is 6 months, just for regular health checks. So if you go every 2 months, I'm not sure that
0: it will do anything. I'm
1: not sure that we can justify that. I mean, 6 months, we have to go regularly anyway. Do we include the HIV test in that? I'm not sure. But your main thrust was how it affects the children. And I'm saying, because my main submission is that because we are children, everything we do affects our children. And if we know that it's not right, then we must know that our children are going to pay the price because we are affecting them one way or the other.
0: Let's just take a small break, and then when we come back, we'll continue with the conversation. But just to give you the numbers once again, our WhatsApp line, send us your voice notes, 0614104107, 086-000-2032 is also our line where you can actually call live. I do have my guest online, and we're just trying to unpack what exactly does a family inherit when a father lives a double life. I'm sure one would be like, "Oh, maybe Bertha, you should also, you know, know, just spin the coin. We'll spin the coin at some point. But let's take a small break and we'll be back.
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3: There are 8 previous winners of the Men's FIFA World Cup, some of them from Europe, some of them from South America. 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
3: 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Very popular show tonight by the looks of things. 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
0: The Thabo Mbeki Foundation, in collaboration with Classics on Turf, presents a tribute concert honoring the life and music works of Tiyo Soga, one of the most remarkable South African composers, literary giants of the 19th century. His music and teachings continue to be celebrated 2 centuries later. Join Afro soul and jazz musician Mandi Sijanchis, the Renaissance singers and the Chamber Orchestra of Johannesburg under Maestro Kutlwano Masote as they breathe new life into the hymnody of Tiyo Soga on Saturday, the 20th of June, on the stage of the Wits Great Hall. The concert starts at 7 p.m. Tickets can be booked at web tickets for R300, honoring the legacy of Tiyo Soga, made possible by Webhold and supported by SAFM.
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0: And let me go straight to your text and then I'll go to the voice note. So I've got a text that says, "Hi, Bertha and your guest. What I'm about to say may sound cruel or sad, but in some ways I'm grateful that my father passed away when I was 9 years old. All I know of my parents' marriage was that they were happily married for 11 years because he died when I was still young. I was spared the possibility of carrying painful memories of him cheating on my mother, abusing her, discovering secret children and hidden families. The version of my father that remains with me is one of love, stability, and family. The example I carried into my own marriage came from the father I knew. He was a provider, but he was also a true partner at home. He cooked, helped bathe us, prepared our lunches, took us to school. He was a hands-on father, husband, kind, thoughtful, present, involved. My mom was soft-loved, cared for within her marriage. When she speaks of him, she lights up and is proud of her choice of partner and encourages us to how important choosing the right partner is. And that became my understanding of what a healthy relationship looks like. It shaped my expectations, and because the standard I carried when I chose my husband." That's Mish from Waterfall. Then we've got another one. Let's go to a voice note very quickly.
5: Guys, this thing is so alive in our society. This one video that was going viral on social media a few weeks ago, before this series even, is of the guy who was cheating a lot in his marriage, and he found out that he was HIV positive and then went into his home to tell the wife and said, "Hey, can we please go test because it's not looking good?" And when they went to go test, they found out that the wife was negative and that the wife was taking PrEP all along because she could somewhat see what this guy's behavior was. And then this guy was so upset that this woman was, the woman is negative. And he felt so betrayed that how could you? How could you not tell me that you are on PrEP and let me get sick alone? Imagine.
0: Yeah. Well, that's his loss. I don't mean to be mean, but look, you know, those are the repercussions of your actions, isn't it?
1: It is, and it smacks of entitlement. You know,
6: firstly, there's no remorse, but secondly, there's entitlement. There's entitlement to loyalty without the reciprocity. So you should have been loyal to me to the point of death. You should have died where I die, but I didn't have to be loyal to you. It sounds very toxic. I'm afraid I'm struggling just with that idea. I didn't see the video, so I don't have the context. But yeah, we do come across these instances where people cheat and they feel entitled to their cheating, and they feel entitled to being, the other person must just bear with them. So you do find that level of entitlement, and it's very unfortunate. Mm. Very unfortunate.
0: So I've got another one here. This is I would like to remain anonymous. I've been married for the past 14 years, and we've got 3 children. My husband just 2 weeks ago came to tell me that he's got a 7-month-old baby. I'm gutted. I'm devastated. I don't know what to do. I don't want to break my family unit, but this is just too much for me to handle because I don't think there's just one child. I've always suspected that he's philandrous, but never thought he would bring children from his philandrous behavior.
6: I think it's important to begin I'm looking for the right English word in Zulu, ukuzwelan, to say, look, my sister, I can't say I feel your pain. I sympathize. Sorry that you had to go through that. And one must just say, Uguti, we are sorry that we've come to a point where this type of behavior and conduct has become such an integral part of our lives, because it's everywhere you turn, it's everywhere. It's happening. It's happened in the generations before us. It's coming through the generations that are coming after us. And my view is, somewhere, if one wants to depart from what has become ingrained, even at a societal level, then one needs a very strong spiritual grounding, which will support a very strong intentional orientation. And that is why I'm such a strong advocate for life coaching, because life coaching says, let's begin with who I am. Let me understand me. Let me understand my own values. And let me be able to separate values that belong to me from the values that may have been taught to me by society, or values that I may have acquired otherwise. But I'm able to learn who the true me is and what matters to me. And I'm able to be truthful to me. And with that truthfulness, I'm able to find my purpose in life, cast a vision for that, and just focus on going where I'm going. And when a person has a clear vision, a clear set of goals, a clear sense of purpose, a clear sense of destiny, they usually are able to overcome distractions. Because sometimes it's distractions that are coming from an idle mind. Sometimes it's distractions that are coming from a lack of purpose and a poor sense of destiny. And sometimes, of course, it's too much in the environment that I don't have something that is within me that is helping me to be anchored in destiny and therefore move forward with the ability to overcome these kinds of things. Mm.
0: So I've got this one. I think this will be our last one. Oh, maybe let me go to this text first. It says, our next door neighbor couldn't get pregnant for a long time in her marriage. We just found out that the guy went and made a baby outside and has a 3-month-old baby. They are now working it out with the wife. He wanted his child, but he's not even taking care of it. We hear the baby.

0: your wife safe. Keep your children safe. If you're going to be out of order, just protect yourself. Whew. I'm totally speechless. But anyway, I think this has been insightful. It has opened up something, a Pandora's box that has just got too much. Maybe next time we'll have another angle where we tackle this particular conversation. And I suppose we have to leave it at this point. And thank you so much, Paul, for making time and sharing. Where do we find you? Because I'm sure some people are passive listeners and they just want somewhere to go and someone to talk to, you know, offline. Paul? I think I've just lost Paul. But let's go to a voice note quickly. Okay, let's.
1: Hi, Peter.
0: Okay.
1: Yeah, this series reminds me of a time in my life. It was a short period of time, but that short period of time, I did a lot of things that I'm not really impressed about myself. At some point, when I went for counseling, we had to go also to do some HIV test, and I found myself to be negative. But I went out with tears to find out that whatever that I was going through, I survived not being HIV positive. I only realized later that what I was doing was not really a good thing for a man, for a father, for someone who's looking forward to having a successful life. So yeah, I learned a lot. Then I at some point after all the counseling, I stopped that life. I have since been a changed man for over 10 years now. I don't do those things. There are temptations there and there, but for so many times I've managed to block all the temptations. Thank you.
0: That's a good man. Learn from your past, and when you've been spared the rod, you just say, "Whoo, thank you," and you move in the right direction. But it's been great. I think. Oh, okay. Paul is back. Paul. Okay. I think we've just concluded our conversation with Paul because we lost connection. Paul Nzimande helping us, author, life coach, and mental wellness advocate, helping us unpack some of these issues that are a reality and they are happening. And if it's happening to you, find someone to talk to. Don't just sit and simmer in something that could kill you. And when I say kill you, you could have a heart attack, you could have a stroke, because it can be that stressful. Let's move on to travel and tourism. How the anti-immigrant protests are negatively affecting tourism and travel industries. Sbu Mkhwanazi is on standby, and let's find out. Sbu, good to have you on the show.
2: Thank you so much, Bertha, and thank you to the guests and everyone who keeps calling in. I learn every Friday night, I'm telling you. I learn so much.
0: Don't even I learn as well? A lot.
2: Especially the last caller who was saying, you know, he has learned from his mistakes.
0: Yep.
2: So to all the wives, all the husbands, let us learn from our mistakes. Very, very true. But anyway, let's move on to...
0: Yes, let's talk about travel and tourism.
2: Yes. So I thought, you know, today we could talk about what is happening in our beautiful country, the anti-illegal immigrant protest. I think it's very important for us to start off by saying that we know that these protests are actually against people who are in South Africa illegally. There are migrants who are here legally, and there's no issue around that. But unfortunately, the waters have been muddied a bit, and the people are saying it's all immigrants. Now there is a negative effect that is happening to our travel and tourism industry. You know, one of the things that you check before you go to any country, you check the safety. Right? You say, true. Okay, I am through. I want to go to Italy. Is it safe for me as a South African? If it's not, you are not going to go to that country. That, unfortunately, is what has started to happen in the last month.

0: or so. South African Tourism actually has said that they have reported a number of cancelled bookings. These are flights, this is accommodation, and other bookings that were made from international tourists who were planning to come to South Africa. But since these anti-immigrant protests started, they have actually cancelled. And I say cancelled, I'm not saying postponing. This is how serious this is for our travel and tourism industry. We've gone back. I think it was 2008, the first time that we have, when we had those xenophobic attacks, if I'm not mistaken. So we are now back there. Our tourism is going down because of this. Tourists don't no longer feel safe in South Africa. So, yeah, the whole tourism confidence has really taken a knock. And you know what, Bertha?
1: Uh-huh.
0: 60% of South Africa's international tourists come from the rest of Africa. You would think that it's Europe, you would think that it's America, but it's actually countries like Ghana, like Nigeria, that really come and they come in their numbers. 60% of international tourists to South Africa come from the rest of Africa. So you can imagine, why would someone from Nigeria come and have a holiday in South Africa when they feel like they are not going to be safe?
1: Our actions are going to cost us, huh?
0: They are most definitely costing us already. And remember, this is the tourism industry that we're talking about. It has a direct impact on the economy. It's quite sad. It really is quite sad. And we have, you know, these industry bodies that have said that this prolonged unrest, it's going to take away so much work that has been done, especially after COVID. Our numbers, our tourism numbers are doing so well. The jobs around tourism, they keep increasing until now. So we really have to be careful on how we deal with this. It's a tricky situation to be in.
1: No, it is. And, you know, it always reminds me of it's a quote. I don't know from who per se, but it's used quite often.
0: Mm.
1: No man is an island.
0: Amen.
1: So
0: Amen.
1: We need to understand, we can't do this life without the rest of the world, of the continent. We cannot.
0: The continent, yes. And you know what has also started happening? You have South African artists who were meant to perform in other African countries. They have had to cancel their concerts because they are no longer welcomed in those countries. You know, so now anyone who is South African, you are seen as anti-African. So if you are going to perform there, they say, nope, you are no longer welcome as part of this concert. And they actually are canceling those bookings. So the economic effects are absolutely huge. And it's not just the travel and tourism industry. It's the rest of the economy. I mean, even to make an example about the World Cup, I think you probably have seen, African countries are not behind Bafana Bafana when they play other countries. You know, where that would be normal. If you are African, we all get behind that country. But because of these, it's very, very detrimental to the economy, to the tourism and travel industry.
1: Well, Smoo, let's leave it at this point. Let's hope we change our behaviors. Can we just be, you know, can Ubuntu? What happened?
0: Ubuntu.
1: What happened?
0: Oh, yes. Yes.
1: But anyway,
0: yes.
1: Smoo, it's been great. Let's do this again. Sometime soon, you have yourself a great weekend.
0: As they say in Swahili, asante sana. Thank you very much.
1: And bye-bye for now. That's Smoo Mkhwana, the traveling journalist. And you heard 60% of South Africa's international tourist arrivals, making the regional market particularly important to the country's tourism economy. And they are all from our neighboring countries. 60%. So, if that shuts down, we are left with 40. That's a big number. But anyway. Coming up next, it is Hashtag Friday. Friday Takeover. And when we come back, I've got a couple of songs. And I'll tell you the songs just when we come back.
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1: So it says, I've got a text here. It says, hi, Bertha. Can you please play me Luther Vandross, Treat You Right? That's Sipho Mgomezulu in Mamelodi. Then I've got another one here. It says, good evening, Bertha. On the Weekend Takeover, will you kindly play for me the following three songs? Bobby Womack, I'm So Proud. Timmy Thomas, When a House Got Music. Isaac Hayes, It's All in the Game. And then I've got another one. Evening, Sis Bertha and the team. Could you kindly please play me Xola by Nomfundo Mo? We'll try and squeeze in as much as we can. And then I've got another one here. Good evening, Sis Bertha. I would like to request songs from Chrisette Michelle, A Couple of Forevers. Well, we'll see what we can do. And then the last one, this one is from Tinswalo, who said, please, can you play me anything from Rick Astley, John Cicada? I haven't heard them in a minute. I would greatly appreciate it. Okay, we'll try and squeeze all those songs as much as we can. And also play your voice notes in between.

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Your heart is hurting. 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
1: Kumela Beth and your team in this chair. 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The names of the songs are I Still Haven't Found the One I'm Looking For, and With or Without You. I Have Still Haven't the One I'm Looking For, and With or Without You. And the third one is sung by Smokey Robinson. His name is Let Me Be the Clock. Smokey Robinson's Let Me Be the Clock. Good evening, lovely sister. How's the program?

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2: In 1976, we, the class of 76, threw stones against apartheid and we saw it falling into pieces. Now, fellow South Africans, I'm particularly referring to you young people. There is no more time to be throwing stones. It is time now to be gathering stones so that we can build a South Africa that we want. And the South Africa that will be owned by you as young people. Time to be gathering stones, South Africa.
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SAFM has signed a code of conduct that is enforced by the Broadcasting Complaints Commission of South Africa. Under the code, we are committed to giving news that is accurate, comment that is fair, and programming that is not harmful, does not amount to hate speech, or contain violence or explicit sex. If you think we are not living up to that code, then you can inform the Broadcasting Complaints Commission of South Africa. Direct any complaints in writing to the Broadcasting Complaints Commission of South Africa. PO Box 142365, Craig Hall 2024. 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
1: a space where generations come together in conversation that seek to spark curiosity, inspire innovation, and feed the curious mind. 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
1: The wanton destruction of property, the killings and violent demonstrations are not only totally deplorable, but in the final analysis rebound to nobody's advantage. 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
0: Different generations, different experiences. 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

0: Hi, I'm Daphne Maxwell. We're here in Hollywood, the city of the stars, awaiting the arrival of solo recording artist, The Whispers. The Whispers are about to begin their 1981 tour throughout the United States. As you know, their last album was certified platinum. And here they are now. Maybe we can get a word with them. Hi. How are you? How's it feel being platinum?
1: It feels great.
0: Are you ready for gold on this album?
1: I'm like, listen, you ready? Stay ready. Okay?
0: Yeah. How are you?
1: Oh, great. Just fine. How you doing?
0: Fine. Ready for gold on this album?

0: 50 years later, Youth Month, The Voices.
1: In 1976, we, the class of 76, threw stones against apartheid and we saw it falling into pieces. Now, fellow South Africans, I'm particularly referring to you young people. There is no more time to be throwing stones. It is time now to be gathering stones so that we can build a South Africa that we want. And the South Africa that will be owned by you as young people. Time to be gathering stones, South Africa.
0: Different generations, different experiences. One South Africa, 50 years later. 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

0: In case you missed it.
1: The cigarette illicit problem is massive in South Africa. Currently around 60% of the market consists of illicit cigarettes, and that works out to a lost revenue of about 18 billion a year. And that's from 15 billion in excise tax and then about 3 billion in VAT. And so it's not only a massive loss to revenue, it's also that people are smoking more because cigarettes have become more expensive. So in addition to the fiscal losses, we also have a massive public health crisis on our hands, where around 24% of South Africans are smoking.
2: Dr. Nicole Velio, senior researcher at UCT's research unit on the economics of excisable products.
0: That was the Daily Discourse with Joanne Joseph.

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